0: 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Thank you for tuning into the 620 WTMJ stream. 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Thank you for tuning into the 620 WTMJ stream. 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Thank you for tuning into the 620 WTMJ stream. 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Thank you for tuning into the 620 WTMJ stream. 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Thank you for tuning into the 620 WTMJ stream. 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Thank you for tuning into the 620 WTMJ stream. 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Thank you for tuning into the 620 WTMJ stream. 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
6: 8-3, Brewers victorious over the San Francisco Giants at American Family Field tonight. What a night for the businessman, Kyle Harrison. 12 strikeouts in 5 innings, 2/3 of work. Unreal by him. We will get into all things Kyle Harrison, all things Brewers victory with you over the course of the next hour here on Brewers Extra Innings. Alex Stroth with you from the Annex Wealth Management Studio in for Dom Catronio, who is on assignment tonight. He will rejoin you tomorrow. But joining me, as always, boy, am I excited to talk to the pride of Kewaunee tonight, man. Wow. Kyle Harrison, as Jerry Augustine joins us on Brewers Extra Inning. I'm not even going to ask you a question, Jerry. I'm just going to make a statement.
7: Okay.
6: Kyle Harrison.
7: It's unbelievable. You see a young man go out there and dominate the way he has dominated. And, you know, he, the one thing that I really enjoy when you're watching him pitch, and, you know, we can talk about 1-2 punches in the game of baseball, and you got Miz and now Kyle Harrison on the same team. That's probably one of the best 1-2 punches in all of baseball. But just about the way he goes about his job. He's a strike thrower. He throws the ball over the plate. And when you watch him and you look at the styles of pitching that both the Miz and Kyle Harrison are, there's two styles of pitching. There's what they call tall and fall, guys who throw the ball over the top and pitch downward planes to the plate. Then there's guys that they call kind of a duck and drive guys, but the ball shoots out of their hand and explodes to the plate. Both of these guys are more of the duck and drive where the ball just comes out of their hand and explodes. And when you're talking about Kyle, the Miz, definitely something very super special. But Kyle Harrison, what he has been able to do, 7-1 tonight, 12 punch outs in 5 2/3 innings, had 10 punch outs over the 4, just commanding the strike zone and throwing strikes. It's just so much fun to watch a young man feeling confident and dominant and can throw the ball where he wants to.
6: He had 4 strikeouts through 2 innings, but tell me if I'm wrong on this, Augie, because it seemed like, especially the fastball through the first 2 innings, didn't seem like he had total control. And then he did come the 3rd inning, striking out the side. And then he did in the 4th inning, striking out the side in each of those innings. Seems like he really got the fastball under control after the 2nd inning, but the slurve was effective all night.
7: Well, I think sometimes when you pitch in a game, every time you go in a ball game, sometimes different pitches are going to react differently. You're going to either have good command or not good command. I think tonight when you talk about it, Alex, I think his slurve brought his fastball into control. Yeah, early in the game, he just didn't have that great command. Still throwing the ball in the strike zone, up and down like he has to. But when he got a command of that slurve and was able to command that slurve, bringing it on the outside part of plate, inside part of plate, keeping it down in the zone. I tell you what, I think he got command of that pitch, and then all of a sudden everything fell into place. And a lot of times with a pitcher, that's sometimes what happens. It's not always the number one pitch. It's not always your number one pitch fastball that dominates a time when you go into a game. sometimes you react from different things. And today it was that secondary pitch, that serve that he got in the first two innings, was able to command it, was able to get some swings and misses. And then I'll tell you what, like you said, that third inning, that fastball became quite evident that he was able to command it, not only up in the zone, down in the zone, and then use effectively that serve. And he was dominant the whole game long.
6: Alex Strofe, Jerry Augustine with you. It's Brewers extra innings after the Brewers 8-3 victory over the San Francisco Giants on this Tuesday night. Questions, comments, concerns, you can get us on the Siding Unlimited WTMJ talk and text line. If you have questions, comments, any of the in-betweens for Jerry Augustine, 855-616-1620, 855-616-1620 is your way in on the Siding Unlimited WTMJ talk and text line. You mentioned, talk about 1-2 punches in the MLB. Statistically, it's hard to make an argument against anything but Jacob Mizrowski and Kyle Harrison, Augie. But I will just say this, for two guys that are each 24 years old, this is the most electric, I would say, emergence that we've ever seen simultaneously in Brewers history. I mean, you can think about like Woody and Burns a couple of years ago. Obviously, those two were absolutely awesome for the crew for so many years alongside one another. But two guys that are 24 that are absolutely breaking out consistently, this is still pretty early in the season, Jerry. I just don't know that we've ever seen anything quite like it in Milwaukee.
7: I agree. I we all knew what Miz was coming into the season. It was kind of a thing, saying that what was he going to do from last year? And we've talked about it so many times with the Miz. I thought last year when he got the pitch in the playoffs at the end of the season really helped him understand what he needed to do to take that next step in pitching. And I thought he just did a great job. He came in, did the things he had to do in the offseason, and he's come in and dominated. Probably since the beginning of the season, like you had to. But Kyle Harrison was a little bit different. Came to Milwaukee, didn't quite understand. So you know what he had to do? He had to go with Chris Hook and Henderson. He had to make a little bit of adjustment. And I think one of the adjustments that he made, and they talked about it tonight, when you're standing on the mound, and usually left-handers stand on the left side of the rubber, and they have that angle that they have to the plate, and the angle is kind of can lock yourself out. If you don't step directly at the plate, you can lock your delivery out where it's sometimes difficult to command both sides of the plate. What they did with Kyle Harrison, they moved him to the right side. And by moving him to the right side of the rubber, when he delivers the ball to the plate, he opens up right directly to the plate. He's got the whole vision of both the inside and the outside part of the plate that he can dominate because he's driving directly to the plate. So I think that the emergence with Kyle Harrison of moving him over to the right side, allowing him to drive right to the plate, being able to command the fastball up and down and that serve down in the zone really came into fruition because his delivery allowed him to go directly at the plate and release the ball to the plate and really command the strike zone. And I think it's made a world of difference. I think he's even commented on it. What a big thing for him since he's come over is that move over to open himself up to the plate. And it's really turned out to be something pretty special because you pitch like he has with tonight. You look at 23 and two-thirds scoreless innings, consecutive innings until Adames hits home run. But 12 punch-outs and 5 2/3 innings in a dominant performance against a pretty good lineup was pretty special.
6: It is pretty special. And everything he's done this season, Kyle Harrison, the businessman, I call him, Jerry. It has just been so special. I promise to be overwhelmingly positive during our time together, Jerry. But I do have to ask one question that may be, leaning negative. Aaron Ashby, an inning and a third, three hits, one run, one earned, one strikeout. Obner Uribe, one inning, three hits, one run, and, of course, it was earned. Any concern about the back end of that bullpen? I don't think we should be worried about Ashby, but Uribe's been up and down, obviously still battling the suspension. What do you make of his performance so far this season?
7: Well, I think anytime you pitch out of bullpen, you're going to have sometimes you have a little bit up and down. Sometimes I think when you see Aaron pitching the ball, I think sometimes it looks like he overthrows his fastball a little bit and he flies open and the ball comes out of his hand and he isn't able to command the strike zone like he usually does. And then the same thing goes with his breaking ball. Abner Uribe is the same identical way. He comes when he can command the breaking ball. When he has that good breaking ball and he's really finishing it off real well, his fastball naturally becomes better because he commands it so well. I think some of the times he gets out there, he overthrows a little bit, and that means he's trying to be too good and too fine with some pitches. But with Abner Uribe, and again, even with Aaron Ashby, their breaking ball, their secondary pitches are so important to them that when they get those pitches over the plate, just like McGill, when they get those pitches over the plate, they can dominate. And when they're not consistent with them, it's sometimes they got to find themselves a little bit. But both of these two guys are so good at making the adjustments that they have to, and I don't see any problem with it. I think they could step out tomorrow and just be just perfect. It's just about making those good adjustments when you're struggling a little bit with your delivery. And both of these guys at times will struggle with the delivery just like anybody does in the game of baseball.
6: Your questions, your comments for Jerry Augustine on the Siding Unlimited WTMJ Talk and Text Line, 855-616-1620. We will get to you, and we will continue to react to the Brewers' second win on the second day of June. The Brewers undefeated in June, 2-0 here on June 2nd with an 8-3 win over the Giants at AmFam Field tonight. Alex Strofin for Dom Catronio tonight, who is back with you tomorrow, and we are back with you right after this on Brewers Extra Innings.
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6: Brewers win 8-3 over the San Francisco Giants tonight. Game 2 of 4 in this weekday series. Alex Struffin for Dom Catronio here on Brewers Extra Innings alongside the great Jerry Augustine. How about this for a stat, Augie? Kyle Harrison's 1.57 ERA is the second lowest in a pitcher's first 11 starts with the Brewers, behind only, yeah, you guessed it, 2008 CC Sabathia at a 1.43. I don't know how you can't think at this point on June 2nd, Jerry, that Kyle Harrison's an all-star.
7: Oh, there's no question. You see the way he's throwing the ball. He's just so dominant. And, you know, we talk about the Miz so much, and it's a holiday when the Miz pitches. I think we're going to have a second holiday when Kyle Harrison pitches. But, you know, his command of the strike zone has been so good. We came to this ballclub saying that he was a strike thrower, but they had to make some adjustments, and he's made those adjustments, and he's done such a good job. He's kind of a pitcher that the ball, when you it's hard to pick up, because he's not a kind of pitcher that throws way over the top. He kind of hides the ball at medium three quarters, and he's very, very difficult to pick up. But his ball explodes. He's got that little extra finish on it. He pitches high up with his fastball. He can pitch down with his fastball, in and out with the fastball. And he's got that good serve that he throws down in zone. I think a big important part, Alex, of Kyle Harrison is the ability to throw that breaking ball on a consistent basis down in the zone. It just makes that fastball just blossom and explode on hitters, and I think that's really been a big part of the success.
6: I think you're totally right, and as we talked about before, it just seems like every pitch is setting up the next one, and the fastball just got more comfortable throughout the game as he pitches really well. You mentioned it, 5 2/3 for Kyle Harrison, and his 7th win of the season tonight, allowed 4 hits, struck out 12, and only that one earned run, which, by the way, ended 23 2/3 innings scoreless in a row for Kyle Harrison. Quite impressive for him, and Jerry's buying it. I'm buying it. That's buying or selling here on Brewers Extra Innings. 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I just 23 2/3 scoreless in a row is unheard of, especially for a guy who was viewed as a failed experiment. Pitched so well against his former team tonight, obviously didn't work in Boston, but it's just another example of just how good this Brewers front office and the coaching staff is. They bring in a guy who's viewed as a failed experiment other places, only 24 years old. They say, wait a minute, we actually got something in him, and he works with Coach Hook, and they just put it together. I was just sitting back and watching this game tonight, Jerry, and I go, how do they keep doing this? They keep bringing in guys that don't blossom, is the word you use. They'll steal your word. Elsewhere, they bring them into Milwaukee, and all of a sudden, they evolve into what we're talking about should be an all-star. I just don't get it.
7: Well, you know, you got to look at why the organization really has gone and developed itself into a pitching organization. And I think that starts a lot with Chris Hook, who's been around the organization for a long time. I think Chris Hook is the kind of guy that just not only develops a relationship with the person, with that pitcher as a pitcher, he develops a relationship with that person as a person. And then you bring in Jim Henderson. I think when you talk about Jim Henderson, he's a clinician where he talks about pitching to certain locations, being able to have a good style of pitching, whatever you want to do and whatever style you want to be, we're going to take that style and we're going to make it better. But yeah, those two guys do such a great job with this pitching staff. There's no doubt that the reason why they're successful because the way those two guys work with a pitching staff. But, you know, Alex, there was a, and I know if you saw it tonight, there was a moment where I call it a manager's moment. There's sometimes when a manager goes and he makes a move or he does a gesture that is really, when you watch it, you kind of say, oh, that's pretty cool. But it means a lot more than that. When Kyle Harrison was done, taken out of the game after the sixth inning, and the inning was over, you watched Murph take a stroll down the line, and went over to Kyle Harrison, and he just patted him on the shoulder. And I know what he said. He said, that was outstanding, young man. I'm really proud of you. That is a manager's moment where that pitcher or that player, when you have that said to you, just means the world. And I think when you look at this organization and the way it's been handled, right there was a manager's moment, as I call a manager's moment, that is what is always needed in the game of baseball. What a great move for Murph. That was my highlight of the game tonight when I saw that, as being a former coach at UWM. I love that. It's a way of consent for a pitcher, and I thought that was really special.
6: Yeah, I'm with you on that. And look, I know he's won back-to-back NL Manager of the Year awards, Jerry, but I still don't know if Pat Murphy gets enough credit. I still don't know if he gets enough credit. I think we give him enough credit, obviously, on these programs and locally, but nationally, I still don't know if he gets enough credit. What he has been able to do is, I just use the term unheard of. I'm going to use it again. I don't know that there's another manager in baseball that is as much of a connector and elevator of his talent like Pat Murphy. I still don't know if he gets enough credit.
7: Alex, a couple of years ago, this is when Craig Council was still here, I was asked to do the sideline reporting down in Arizona.
6: Yeah.
7: And when you do the sideline reporting down in Arizona, you sit right alongside the bench. And I was excited because I love being right by the field and watching the game. So I'm sitting there, and all of a sudden Murph looks over and he sees me and he goes, "Comes here, Augie, what are you doing here?" I said, "Well, they got me doing the sideline." For three games, I had the opportunity to sit next to Murph, and we talked more baseball in three games than I've ever talked baseball during a game in my whole lifetime. And I remember one time Brian and BA and Rock wanted me to start an inning, and I said, they called out and say, "Augie, take us in at the start of the next inning." I said, what do you want me to do?" I was talking to Murph. I was paying attention to the game. And he's just a baseball guy that loves the game. He says knows so much about the game, and he's fun to be around the game because he does know so much.
6: Pat Murphy and Jerry Augustine share this in common. They are both three-time Horizon League Baseball Coaches of the Year. You both won that award three times.
7: Yeah, it was great honor, great honor. Great team, UWM, just coming off the great year that they had. But you know, Murph, and I don't know if a lot of people know it, he's the youngest manager in NC2A Division I history to get to 500 wins. That's pretty special. So you can tell he was pretty successful. Not only has he been successful here, but he was very successful on the college level.
6: He's only 67. He's still got plenty of time to go.
7: Yes, he does.
6: Over halfway, by the way, to 500 wins as a MLB manager, so he should hit that in no time. Jerry Augustine, Alex Strofe with you. We got to talk a little bit about the offense because what we saw tonight was Brewers baseball at its finest. We'll dive into that coming up next. It's Brewers Extra Innings on the home of the Brewers, 620 WTMJ.
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6: Brewers Extra Innings continues. Brewers now 37-21 on the season after the 8-3 victory over the San Francisco Giants here on a Tuesday evening. Alex Strofe in for Dom Catroni tonight alongside the legendary Jerry Augustine. Talked a lot about pitching tonight. Let's talk a little bit about offense, Augie. Jake Bowers, bottom of the first inning, crushes a three-run shot, his 10th home run of the season. I know the Brewers are full of fun stories. He's no exception. How about Jake Bowers with his 10th home run of the season tonight to give the Brewers that 3-0 lead real early in this one?
7: I think if there's one special player that you pick out that you look into the season, you say, well, who's going to be that one guy that's going to step up and do something extraordinary or very, very special? We all know what Jake Bowers is. He's the kind of guy that prior to this year was a guy that could come off the bench, give you some good at-bats, play first base, can hit with power, can play versatile, play all field and infield. But I'll tell you what, this year he has been swinging the bat so well. You look at what he's doing. He's hitting 275 now with 10 home runs. You know,

0: he's just come up with so many big hits and big parts of games. And tonight we had the leadoff first inning home run. He's been very, very special for this ball club.
1: He certainly has, and so has Bryce Terang, who has just evolved into such a star for this team, obviously shined earlier this calendar year at the World Baseball Classic, and that's translated through the regular season here, 58 games in, but an RBI single for him in the bottom of the seventh to get that run back, and then an RBI in the bottom of the eighth to give the Brewers their final run of the night, 8-3, but another really nice night at the plate for Bryce Terang, who's had a really solid season for the crew.
0: No question. He's turned himself into a superstar. You know, you look at the World Baseball Classic, when the way he played and all the compliments that he had, and he did just a great job. But he's starting to come into his own. You see an air of confidence with him that, you know, he takes every at-bat, and he doesn't give in to the at-bat. He plays just great defense, and he's turning into a superstar. And he's one of the guys that, when you talk about this Brewer Ball Club, you mention players that you have to be aware of. I'm going to tell you what, Bryce Terang is right at the top of the list.
1: Christian Yelich, 3-for-5 yesterday, 2-for-3 today. Talk about a guy who's really finding his groove. A big series thus far for Christian Yelich, who had that big two-run single in the bottom of the eighth to make it 6-3 right before that final Bryce RBI.
0: You know, there's a time in the game when you look, and when you hit it perfect, Yelich, tonight. Bryce Terang is 5-for-8. He has 5 runs scored, 4 RBIs, and been on base 11 times in 2 games. You come into a game late in the ball game. If there's one game, there's that one special guy that you should not pitch to ever when you have an opportunity, when you have an open base. I'm going to tell you, it's got to be Christian Yelich. You can take Contreras, you can take Terang, you can take all the other guys, Cheerio and all these guys, but there's one guy that always steps up, and he comes up with more big hits when we need him, and that's Christian Yelich. He's that key to this whole ball club. He's that leader. And tonight, what they decided to pitch him, I honestly got it, Alex. I couldn't believe they actually pitched him with a base open because he was swinging. He had 4 hits coming into that,
1: right?
0: And on base like 9 times. So you look at something like that. I think there's times when you kind of make mistakes in the game. I thought that was a key piece of the game because the Giants were only down by 1 run with the top of the order up coming up in the ninth inning. Christian Yelich coming through in that bottom of the eighth inning with that big base, 2-out base hit was really special, and he does it time and time again.
1: A lot can be said, Jerry, about the Brewers and maybe the necessity to acquire a big bat come the trade deadline if they really, really want to compete in the season. They're last in the league. They rank 30th in home runs hit. But they, again tonight, 5 guys had 2 hits tonight. 5 of their 9 had 2 hits. Last night, they scored 16 runs. They just find ways. Obviously, they're so disciplined the way they run the base pads. And, you know, there's the bunting. And they just find ways to get on base and score runs. But I've been really impressed with the last month plus the way they've been able to get runs up on the board, even if it's not always via the home run ball like it was in the bottom of the first for Jake Bowers tonight. You could say all you want, and maybe it is true. Maybe I agree with you, in fact, that, yes, come the trade deadline, maybe they should go try to acquire a really big bat. But they have offensively been very impressive despite the lack of home runs over the course of the last month plus, especially.
0: Yeah, you look what this team has done, Alex, in the last 2 years. Something so special tonight. 8 runs with 2 outs. Scoring with 2 outs. Putting the ball in play. You score runs. You make the opponents make mistakes when you put the ball in play. And I think that's something that this club has done very well. Yes, you look at what the Giants did in 2 games. They have 18 walks. And, you know, out of the walks, 7 walks tonight, 4 of them score. Well, the reason they score is you put them on base. And what the Brewers do, they put the ball in play and special things happen. So, you know, yes, you would like to have a couple boppers that hit some more home runs. There's no question about it. But the way this team plays and the way they score runs, no matter whether it's with 1 out or with 2 outs, they do something very special. And they're very, very fun to watch because they're going to give you good at-bats. And then when they get deep in the ball game, the game is never over. They can score at any time. And it was proven tonight in the eighth inning when they scored the crooked number of 4 runs.
1: Wrapping up our conversation with the great Jerry Augustine here on Brewers Extra Innings. Alex Strofin for Dom Catronio on your home for the Brewers, 620 WTMJ. So Pat Murphy being very tight to the vest when it comes to who's pitching both tomorrow and Thursday against the Giants at American Family Field. He cited a transaction coming tomorrow as the reason why he can't tell us who's pitching either Wednesday or Thursday. So Jerry, the big question everybody listening to Brewers Extra Innings wants to know right now is, are you pitching tomorrow?
0: Well, I don't know if I could get the ball over to play for more than two innings, but no, but you know, what they do is it's called opportunity. And I think this organization is an organization that says, if they got someone down in that minor league area that's throwing the ball very well, we want to get an opportunity and see what he can do. So I think when you look at it, it might be someone that we haven't seen before, or it might be someone that's right on the ball club right now and step in. But it's going to be interesting. They make these moves, and they give kids opportunity. And the only way you can improve your organization is by giving kids opportunity, and that's what this organization does.
1: I'd like to point out that he did not say yes or no for the audience. Jerry did not say yes or no. Would he be the pitcher tomorrow? Yeah, one would have to assume maybe Robert Gasser is the move. Coleman Crowe is still on the active roster, so maybe he goes, or maybe they go with an opener tomorrow and they pull up Gasser for Thursday. That would be my assumption, but then again, my guess is as good as everybody's because Pat Murphy being very hush-hush about what is to come the rest of this series. Two games left against the San Francisco Giants. Jerry, I get smarter every time I talk to you. Appreciate the time as always, my friend. We'll do it again soon.
0: Alex, it's great being with you. This is a great game. Brewers played really well tonight, and I learned as much from you as you do from me. So Brewers won two in a row. Let's make it number three tomorrow.
1: I'm right there with you. Now, again, Jerry lied to me twice. He said he's not pitching tomorrow, and then he said he learned as much from me as I learned from him, both of which we don't know if those are true. Jerry Augustine, as always, with us here on Brewers Extra Innings. He is absolutely awesome. And who better to talk to, seriously, after just another phenomenal performance on the mound for Kyle Harrison, the businessman. 12 strikeouts in 5 2/3 innings tonight. Ended his scoreless inning streak at 23 2/3 with that home run given up to Willie Adames in the top of the sixth inning. Talk about guys playing well against their former team, right? Kyle Harrison started his career with the San Francisco Giants. Obviously, Willie Adames knows this ballpark and this team so well, and he's had a really nice two-game series despite his team losing both games against his former team in the Brewers. We'll get to the highlights. We will hear from one of the heroes of the game, Jake Bowers, coming up next. Plenty ahead as we roll with you. Alex Strofin for Dom Catroni tonight. It's Brewers Extra Innings right here on 620 WTMJ.
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2: Only here on WTMJ. 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
6: Yeah, happy night. The Brewers win again, 8-3 over the San Francisco Giants, now 37-21 on the season. And by the way, Cardinals and Cubs both lose tonight. The Pirates get a victory, so they are solo in

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1: That's about it. Jake, thanks so much for being here.
2: Yeah, no problem. Thanks for having me, guys.
1: I want to ask you about your homer, but I was just talking as you put the headset on, I know, about Kyle Harrison. And yeah. I got to ask you, what's it like when you're watching Kyle on the mound right now? Is he making your jaw drop as much as he's making ours?
2: I don't know about jaw drop, but it's pretty special what he's doing right now. He makes it easy to play defense behind them, works quick, which keeps everyone on their toes. And then, I mean, he's working so quick, and I say it's easy to play defense, and then he punches out whatever it was, 13. So not much defense being played behind him, but no, what he's doing is special right now. And, you know, anytime someone gets on first base, the first thing they say is this guy's nasty. So that's, to me, one of the biggest compliments you can give someone, especially as a position player fighting against a pitcher. You don't just throw that around like nothing, you know?
1: Yeah, and as you mentioned, the strikeout totals have been so high. The velocity, it's not Jacob Mizorowski, 102, 103 miles an hour, but he'll get it up there, 96, 97. When you look at him and you look at that fastball, can you put your finger on what it is, do you think, Jake, that's making it so difficult for opponents against Kyle?
2: Yeah, I mean, it seems like a low slot, upshoot four-seam with a little bit of angle into those righties. I mean, they stack the lineups with righties against them. And it seems like he blows fastballs by him pretty consistently. So, you know, can't say enough good things about what he's been doing for us.
1: Brewers win it by a final of 8-3 as we visit with Jake Bowers. You set the tone again tonight with that three-run home run in the first. You had two on and two out against Trevor McDonald, who you'd never faced before.
2: Mm-hmm.
1: Tell us about the swing that ended up getting the ball off the center field batter's eye.
2: No, I mean, it was a pretty good sinker with a changeup off of it. Trying to get him a little bit closer to me and stay through the middle of the field and executed on that one. I'm going to go to sleep thinking about the four others tonight, though. I feel like I had some more opportunities to come through and didn't. So, no, but it's just all about execution, and, you know, I was able to execute right there.
1: This is a trend, Jake, scoring early in bunches. You had a 7-run second inning yesterday, 3 runs in the first today, and then those aren't the only two examples of it in recent weeks where you've put up a crooked number early in the game. Can you kind of put your finger on what it is early, seeing these starting pitchers and having success, maybe even just the first time through against them?
2: Man, I think it starts with our hitters meetings right now. You know, our staff does a great job of putting together a game plan for us, and then you know, after that, it's on us to buy in and then execute, make those guys work out there, keep them uncomfortable for as long as possible, and I think that's kind of what you're seeing right now.
1: What are the vibes in the clubhouse when you win 19 of 24 games? That's an incredible, almost month-long stretch now. What's it like, though, when you guys come to work every day?
2: I mean, it's nothing crazy. You're gonna see 26 guys with their heads down getting their work in, getting prepared for a game that night. I mean, sure, there's smiles and good times along the way, but, you know, I think the group is pretty focused right now, so it's fun to be a part of that.
3: Now, Jake Bowers with Josh Maurer on the Brewers Network post game. Yeah, it's nothing crazy. We've won 19 of 24. No big deal, Josh. What do you mean? God, what do you mean, what are the vibes of the clubhouse? It's nothing crazy. Just, you know, just on the best month-long streak in Major League Baseball. We've just got two of the best emerging talents starting two out of every five games for us on the mound. Yeah, but nothing crazy. Just business as usual. What do you mean? What do you mean? What are the vibes in the clubhouse? That's Jake Bowers after he hit his 10th home run of the season in the bottom of the first inning tonight in the Brewers 8-3 victory over the San Francisco Giants. We just heard from Jake Bowers, but no disrespect to Jake Bowers and his awesome home run and his 10th home run of the season, first Brewer to reach double digits. He is not my player of the game tonight. Of course, it's the businessman, Kyle Harrison, now 7-1 in the season, 5 2/3 innings pitched, 12 strikeouts and 106 pitches, allowed 4 hits and just 1 run, which was that Willie Adames home run in the top of the 6th inning. Tonight's Player of the Game brought to you by the International Autos Group. 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

0: 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We will hear from the Skip, Pat Murphy, coming up next on Brewers Extra Innings.
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0: Another day, another Brewers victory, 8-3 tonight over the San Francisco Giants. You're rocking with us. It's Brewers Extra Innings. I'm Alex Strofin for Dom Catronio tonight with you. From the Annex Wealth Management Studio in downtown Milwaukee, just past 11 o'clock on this Tuesday night, as the Brewers win game two in this four-game series at American Family Field with the San Francisco Giants. Plenty of good to talk about, and the manager sure did that. Here's Pat Murphy after the win.
6: He was a little amped up, a little out of sorts early. You could see he's a little bit moving maybe too fast, trying too hard, whatever. But, yeah, he was really good.
7: You attribute that to seeing the old team?
6: I mean, I think that always brings out emotion, and I think it can be very dangerous, and it doesn't always help. You know what I mean? And I thought it took him off kilter a little bit. I talked to him after the first inning, and you know, hey man, this is about the Brewers. You know, this isn't about you and where you used to play. They gave you an opportunity, you know what? Like, and he didn't. He looked at me like I got it. You know, so. I was creating something in my mind probably that he probably wasn't there, but I felt like he was a little amped up. It was awfully good, you know, awfully good.
7: We all knew he had this potential in San Francisco. What's allowed him to access this?
6: You act like you knew. You didn't know. You didn't think about him again until he started doing well. Now you're like, yeah, we knew he had it. Strike that for the record, your comment. Just kidding. I'm just kidding. I like to be like that and kind of a. I'm too old to be nice. You know what I mean? So, what was your question again?
7: What has allowed him to access that potential this season?
6: He's just. He really gives a damn. You know what I mean? He cares and he wants to be great. And he's worked through whatever he's had to work through and. I think that's a testament to him, you know. Hopefully some of our guys in there as teammates and some of our coaches in there have helped him, you know, solidify that belief system. But hopefully he's starting to believe that, hey, I'm pretty good if I do X, Y, and Z, you know. Yeah.
7: Mark Bowers keeps on finding big moments.
6: Yeah.

0: sort of gives his general address.
1: Yeah, I mean, his at bats today weren't the best. You know what I mean? His first one was fantastic. You know, that's enough to call it a good day if you want to. And you know, he had another decent at bat there at some point. Took a walk or did something there that was okay. But you know, I felt like, you know, you can't underestimate him, man. You can't underestimate him. He's capable against lefties or righties. Yeah, I thought Mitchell had a great game. You know, four quality at-bats. You know, a lot of good things. Yelich, what can you say? It's clutch again, clutch again, clutch again. You know, Churio, Yelich, and Terang saved their best at-bats for the end. You know, that's a sign of something special. They saved their best at-bats. You know, they weren't having the best of days necessarily. I mean, Yelich had three good at-bats going into the last one, but nobody else really had good at-bats going into the last one. I guess Terang had a good one before that, but they saved their best at-bats for the last one.
2: There's Pat Murphy after the 8-3 win for Milwaukee tonight at American Family Field, now 37-21 on the season. You heard him say it at the end there, and we're going to do a quick who's hot, who's cold. Talk about the at-bats for Christian Yelich, man. 3-for-5 yesterday. A couple of hits tonight, including that couple, that big 2 RBI single in the bottom of the eighth. He's getting that bat going. And obviously, talk about a veteran leader, a former MVP, a guy who, you know, hitting at the top of the lineup. He has been crucial to this team's success, especially the last couple of nights. So, smoking hot is the former MVP, Christian Yelich. 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Today, families helping families since 1912. We will take a look at the 8-3 victory and all the highlights that come along with it. It was a fun one tonight at AmFam Field. We will dive into those coming up next on Brewers Extra Innings.
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2: Out of here!
1: This?
2: Brought it back! Ho, ho, ho!
1: And this?
2: It is gone!
1: Time for tonight's highlights.
3: And there's a lot of them to get to here on Brewers Extra Innings. Alex Stroffen for Dom Catronio tonight. I mentioned he was the player of the game. He's been the best surprise of the season, and things got going early for the businessman, Kyle Harrison, repping the Brew on the mound tonight.
4: Harrison's 3-2 pitch, and he got him looking. Dropped a slurve in there for strike three. Good start for Harrison.
3: Keep track of how many times we hear the word slurve in the highlights tonight. Bottom first, the first Brewer to double-digit home runs. Jake Bowers gets the Brewers on the board.
4: 2-2 pitch. And a fly ball to center, hit well. Cox is back at the track wall. Bye-bye baseball. How about 10 for Jake Bowers? It's a three-run shot, and it's 3-0 Milwaukee.
3: How about
4: baseball? How about 10 for Jake Bowers? It's a three-run shot. And it's 3-0 Milwaukee.
3: How about it, Lane Grindle on the Brewers Radio Network? Let's go to the third inning as Kyle Harrison really started to settle in.
5: 1-2 again. Swing and a miss. Oh, he went up the ladder and got a little extra giddy up. 97 on the radar gun. That was super impressive. Kyle Harrison strikes out Schmidt, Devers, and Arise in order. In a 1-2-3 top of the third.
3: Yeah, 1-2-3 top of the third, but that was his seventh strikeout, and he had only faced 12 batters. Plenty more where that came from. Let's go to the fourth.
5: 0-2. Can he strike out the side again? The pitch. Yes, he can over the outside corner. 96-mile-an-hour fastball got Susak looking. One of the most dominant first four innings that you'll ever see completed by Harrison against his former team. He recorded 12 outs, and 10 of them were strikeouts. Unreal.
3: How about that statistic from Josh Maurer? That clinched Harrison's third game this season with 10-plus strikeouts. And I say 10-plus because that implies he had more than 10.
4: Trying to empty the tank here in this sixth inning. 2-2 pitch. Swing and a miss. He struck him out. Blew a fastball by him at 96 and ties his career high with 12 strikeouts here tonight for Kyle Harrison.
3: He would only tie the career high, would Harrison? 12 strikeouts. I say only, like 12 strikeouts is an easy thing to accomplish. Kyle Harrison, 12 strikeouts. That was in the sixth inning. This was also in the sixth inning. You just heard the guys talking about playing really well against your former team, which Kyle Harrison did in his first opportunity against the team that drafted him tonight. How about a guy that spent 4 years in Milwaukee? Willy Adames. Well, he's had a good series.
4: Two balls and two strikes on Adames. Harrison brings home the pitch and a fly ball to left. Hit pretty well. Churio's going back on it, and it is gone. Willy Adames hits a home run just on top of the yellow line out there in left and then hit the wall behind it. Willy stopped at second. He didn't see the umpire signaling for the home run. And, a tough way for Kyle Harrison to lose the shutout.
3: That's how you know you're a loved former Brewer when you hear so much applause in the background. That made a 3-0 game a 3-1 game, but didn't take long for Bryce Tarang to give the Brewers that run back.
5: 2-1 pitch, ground ball up the middle, in the right center field, a base hit. Round third comes Hamilton. He will score. First to third goes Yelich, and Bryce Tarang drives in a big one. 2-out RBI single, and it's now 4-1 Brewers here in the seventh inning.
3: Back to a 3-run lead as we enter the top of the eighth, but things got a little bit sticky all of a sudden for Milwaukee.
4: It's 2-1. Is a liner into right that's going to get down for a base hit for Eldridge. Trotting home and scoring is Arise. It's an RBI single for Eldridge, and it's a 4-2 ball game. How big was that run in the bottom of the seventh now for the Brewers?
3: Going to sound a whole lot bigger in a second, Lane Grindle. Jung Hoo Lee in a pinch hit situation.
4: And the pitch to Lee is ground ball left side. That is going to sneak through and into left field.

0: third is Eldridge. Here's the throw home. It's not going to be in time. And it's a 4-3 ball game.
1: This is where things really got fun. I got a lot of highlights to play for you yet. Christian Yelich with two on in the bottom of the eighth.
0: Thanks, 2-2 pitch. And a ground ball right side. That's going to get into right field for a base hit. Mitchell is in. Racing around third is Frelick. He will score. Yelich does it again in the clutch. A big two-run single. And it is 6-3 Milwaukee. Oh, the Giants worked so hard for those two runs in the top of the eighth inning. And the Brewers punch right back.
1: Good old-fashioned slobber knockers, Jim Ross used to say. In WWE programming. Hey, by the way, I didn't mention it. Sal Frelick's hit, that's how he got on base, in the bottom of the eighth inning, meant the Brewers have had at least one hit in every single inning this series. Bonkers stat. More where that came from in the bottom of the eighth. Here's Jackson Churio.
0: The 0-1. And this is a fly ball to center. It's hit well. Gilbert back at the track, at the wall. He leaps up. It's off the top of the wall and bounced back into play. Yelich around third. He will score. It's an RBI double for Jackson Churio, and it is 7-3 Milwaukee.
1: And then Bryce Terang says, hey, how about one more for good measure?
0: The pitch, and a liner back up the middle and into center field for a base hit. Churio around third. He's going to score. It's an RBI single for Terang. It is 8-3 Milwaukee.
1: Floodgates were opened, a five-run cushion, and the Brewers were warming up Trevor McGill prior to that five-run cushion. So they said, Trevor, why don't you go close this puppy out?
0: McGill kicks and delivers and poked into left, coming in is Churio. He's got it measured, makes the catch in fair territory, and the Brewers have taken the first two games of this series from San Francisco. The Brewers win it 8-3 tonight. They have won three in a row, and they'll go for a series win tomorrow night here against the Giants.
1: Woo-ee, that was a fun one. 8-3 Brewers win on a Tuesday night. 11:17 on this Tuesday night at the WTMJ Annex Wealth Management Studios, and I'm not tired yet. We've got one more segment before we wrap it up with you, as I'm Alex Stroff in for Dom Catronio tonight. We're back with you to wrap it up after this. I have a few closing remarks after the businessman, Kyle Harrison, another epic performance on the mound, and had a game three of this four-game series between the Brewers and the Giants tomorrow. That is next as we wrap up Brewers Extra Innings.
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1: I always love filling in on the show when I get to talk about a victory. Makes the show a little bit more fun. 8-3 Brewers over the Giants tonight. Game 2 of a 4-game series at American Family Field this week. I'm Alex Strofin for Dom Catronio.
2: Don't worry. You're getting rid of me in a few minutes. Dom will be back with you tomorrow as he is on assignment tonight.
1: Look, I think I'm like every Brewers fan, and I am a Brewers fan. I think I'm like every Brewers fan when I say I'm just in awe of the things we have witnessed the last couple of seasons. And this season, of course, is no different. Where, okay, yeah, you expect Jacob Mizorowski, of course, to take a step after last season, right? I mean, he was really good his first couple of starts, gets to go to the All-Star game, which is a really cool moment for such a young pitcher. And then he certainly went through his trials and tribulations and then was terrific for them in the postseason out of the bullpen. But I don't know that we expected him to be a Cy Young candidate and a guy who could very likely win NL Pitcher of the Month for the month of May, which has not officially been announced by the league yet. But he's well in the Cy Young talks, is Mizorowski. And, of course, he's going to be in the talks to be the NL starter in the All-Star game, which is totally deserved given the season he's had thus far. Obviously, was the first pitcher to reach 100 strikeouts and had just another terrific game on Sunday in Houston, in the closer in Houston. But it seems the Brewers have done this every year of the Matt Arnold era, or the Pat Murphy era especially, is somebody just comes out of nowhere. And Kyle Harrison has been that guy. He has been so smooth and steady and calm and collected and poised as anybody you can expect, especially a guy who's had, I don't want to say a disappointing start to his career, but certainly a rocky start to his career in San Francisco and then was traded last year. He was in Giants uniform a year ago. Was traded to Boston, then was traded again, obviously, in the Caleb Durbin and company trade back to Milwaukee. And he's been one of the best pitchers in all of the league. I mean, if you don't have what you're seeing with Christopher Sanchez and Jacob Mizorowski, there may be talks about Kyle Harrison being in the Cy Young conversation. So to have two 24-year-olds that are creating the nastiest simultaneous young starter breakout that we've ever seen as Brewers fans, and I emphasize the word young, because what you saw with obviously Burns and Woodruff, you know, a half decade ago was an unbelievable breakout of a 1-2 duo. But you've never seen this with two young guys that are this reliable and are both overwhelmingly deserving of being all-stars. So just, Brewers fans, don't take for granted what we're witnessing right now, because this is some nasty stuff from Jacob Mizorowski, who obviously is doing things baseball fans have never seen, right? 50 plus 100 mile an hour pitches on various nights with starts. And then when it comes to Harrison, it's so cool, calm, steady, collected. And I talked at length at the beginning of the show with Jerry Augustine about that, because he's just, I call him the businessman because, well, number one, the Miz and the Biz is a cool duo nickname. But number two, he just seems like a guy that, like, okay, inning's over. I'm going to take my briefcase. I'm going to go back to the dugout. And I love that. I love that about him. It's just his poise. It's so solid. And another 10-plus strikeout game, 12 strikeouts for him tonight. That's his third of the season now at 7-1, his seventh win of the season. So my message to Brewers fans is just to enjoy the ride, man, because this team is as good as any in Major League Baseball, and their pitchers are even better than they were a year ago, at least at this point in the season. And obviously we will see what's to come. We don't know who's pitching for the Brewers tomorrow. It could be Coleman Crowe. It could be Robert Gasser. It could be an opener situation. We will see what happens tomorrow for Milwaukee in Game 3 of this 4-game series against San Francisco. But I know Jacob Mizorowski, rightfully so, is going to get most of the headlines when it comes to the Milwaukee Brewers pitchers, but they legitimately have two just unbelievably entertaining starters right now who are each only 24 years old. And that is special. That is special for a team that, for some reason, the national media continues to pick against them before the season starts, as the Brewers certainly in a good position here at the beginning of June to win their fourth straight National League Central title. Always a joy filling in on Brewers Extra Innings here on the home of the Brewers, 620 WTMJ. Big thanks to our producer tonight, Matt Yazel, for running the show. As always, a big thanks to Jerry Augustine and all of you that chimed in and contributed and hung around with us over the course of the last hour plus as we celebrate yet another Brewers

0: victory. And I hope there's plenty, plenty more over the course of the next couple of weeks. Dominic Catronio will be back with you tomorrow after the game, game three of this four-game series between the Brewers and the Giants. That will do it for us tonight. Brewers win 8-3 over the Giants. It is Brewers extra innings.
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2: Being available if I want to go do something, and she's not tied down by a boss, you know? And so, and that's, you know, if I want her to go with me when I'm going to do an event in New York, or we're flying up to New York City to do something, she can go with me. I can be on Fox and we can go to a play and go out to eat. But she can't do that if she's got a boss, right? And so I didn't want her to. I wanted her. So that's selfish on my part. But here's the core thing that I want to address that's bothering me. And I've had a hard time convincing my wife of this, and I need to convince your husband of this. One of the reasons that Dave Ramsey is a major national brand and has 35 plus years of successful radio career contiguous without ever leaving the air, eight number one best-selling books, 1,000 team members, and hundreds of millions of dollars of revenue is because my wife was a successful mom. If I had to go home and deal with a bunch of crap every day, I couldn't have gotten the things done that I've gotten done down here at the office. If I was having to deal with drama, and I was having to deal with neediness, and I was having to deal with high maintenance, and you were none of those. So you performed a very professional, high-end, well-done job of mother and home economist, and he needs to give you credit for that. I'm giving my wife credit for it, and it's not false credit. I promise you, I've seen men and women who were their potential in the marketplace was derailed by a high-maintenance spouse. Mine was quite the opposite, and your husband's was quite the opposite. Darling, you are the reason that you guys have $1 million, not his piddly little $118,000 job. You are the reason because your children haven't milked you completely dry like a whole bunch of entitled millennial brats have done to their parents, because you raised good kids. You raised people of character. You are the reason that the wealth is there. You've already earned more than he has. You just didn't get economic credit for it in the way our system is set up. So I'm kind of pissed off at him right now.

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0: Renee is in Sacramento. Hi, Renee. How are you?
1: Hi, good afternoon.
0: Afternoon. What's up?
1: I am needing to be pointed in a direction. My mother passed away in 2024, and my sister and I have inherited her commercial properties, and they have tenants in them currently, so there is rental income coming into the trust. The properties are going to be deeded over to my sister and I, and I was told that we will likely need to establish an LLC for the rental income to flow into and then expenses to be paid out of. The caveat is that my sister has a history of stealing half of $756,000 and not paying her share of our father's income and estate taxes timely. So that led to me being threatened with garnishment from the IRS because I was the only one gainfully employed.
0: How many properties are involved in this transaction, and what are they worth?
1: One was appraised at $4.2 million, mm-hmm. and one was appraised at $2.4
0: million. Mm-hmm. Okay.
1: I don't want to be on a bank account with someone who has stolen money from me.
0: I don't blame you. Why don't you just sell both properties and you guys go on your way?
1: That was the original plan. However, there is someone interested in purchasing the lesser valued property, but he can't purchase it right now. So he wants to lease it for 5 years.
0: Well, then he's not your buyer. Why don't you just get somebody else to buy it?
1: Unfortunately, the decision is not up to me. My mom left all decisions to be made by a trustee. Mm-hmm. So, and I am a lesser beneficiary. My sister's 60%. I'm 40%. Mm-hmm. So I don't really have a say.
2: Is the trustee aware of her behavior?
1: He is. And personally, I think it's a conflict of interest, but he is also my sister's trustee.
0: Well, you need legal counsel to force the trustee to sell to liquidate the properties, because you don't need to be in any kind of a deal with her, period.
1: Yes, okay.
0: Because so I don't care what we facilitate here. You could sell the $4 million one and you take $3 million and she takes the other property and $1 million. Well, it's not 50-50, but yeah, whatever 60-40 works out.
1: Yeah.
0: Mm-hmm. So, you could sell that property and take your share out of that.
2: It's about $1.68 million.
0: See, so there's $6 million and you have 40%. So 2.4 is yours, right?
1: Right.
0: And the other property, the little property is worth what?
1: 2.4.
0: Well, why don't you just take that and give her the other one?
1: I offered to do that, and the trustee declined.
0: Why?
1: Because the person who is in the process of purchasing it, he really wants to give this person the opportunity of owning that property.
0: Why? Who is this person?
1: This person was a longtime manager for my parents' business.
0: Mm-hmm. Is the business operating in that property?
1: Our family business ceased in March of 2024.
0: Okay.
1: There is another retail business in there now, and he is managing that business.
0: I think you and your attorney need to sit down with the trustee in person and explain to them that we're not going to accept a process by which I end up in business with my sister. If you continue to push that agenda, we're going to sue you.
1: Okay.
0: I think that's you and your attorney need to sit down with your trustee and explain that. Because the trustee's job, their fiduciary responsibility, is not for someone that's not a member of the trust to do good for the family general manager. That's not his job. He's violating his fiduciary responsibility. His fiduciary responsibility is to the beneficiaries of the trust, which is you and your sister. So what benefits the two of you? And when you explain to him that you are not going to accept being pushed into business with your sister, that we are going to break this up, you know, as a matter of fact, there's nothing that keeps him from deeding the 2.4 to you and the 4 to your sister, if and then you deal with the guy. You don't have to sell the 2.4. You could become the owner of it, and you're waiting on the other guy to take 5 years to buy you out. You could do that.
1: We could. However, my sister is refusing. My sister wants to make sure that I end up with as little as possible.
0: Honey, that's not up to your sister. Your sister doesn't have a say in this.
1: I understand. But because she's the bigger beneficiary, the trustee has explained it to me that if he doesn't follow her wishes as the majority beneficiary,
0: if he doesn't follow your wishes, he's going to get sued.
1: Okay.
0: He needs to understand that.
1: Okay.
0: Yeah, it's time for you to take the gloves off and punch some people in the nose here, because these people are just, you know, you don't have to be mean about it, but you just got to be real tough and just like, yeah. Guys, let's start with a baseline here. She's a crook, and I'm not going to be in business with her. So we're not forming an LLC, and we're not going to own and operate property together. That's not an option. If you continue to push that agenda, I'm going to sue all of you. And we're going to be in court, and I'm going to screw up your lives for the next 5 years. And I'm going to have to spend $100,000 in legal fees, but I'm going to do it. Okay? Or we can work out something where I get my share of the property and go on my merry way. It's a pretty obvious thing that the 2.4 mathematically lines up with that. Yeah. And she can have the 4 and I'll have the 2. And Mr. Trustee, God help you. You're out of business. You got nothing to do now.
2: It's actually a good deal for them because she's legally owed 2.64 out of her share, and she's going to take on the 2.4 property. So
0: I would take a loss to get rid of this barrel of fish hooks, yes.
2: Yeah, I mean, but they're going to gain $240,000 just by going through with this, by giving her this other property. So It sounds like it's just vengeance.
0: And then I may or may not deal with this general manager from the former business and all this stuff. It'll be up to me because now I own that property. You don't have to sell it. And you want to work with the guy, that'd be an added thing to make the deal work, right? But if you don't want to work with the guy, you don't even have to do that. So, yeah, I think you need an attorney that has a really titanium backbone that walks in there and just smiles and says, we're going to dance. Do you want to dance? We don't have to dance, but if you continue to play the music, we're going to dance. And you just kind of have to have these discussions and take all their mythology and their feelings off the table, because I'm threatening you. That's what that's where it needs to come down to. I'm coming after you. And because otherwise you're going to end up getting screwed again, some more. And you're right. Leopards don't change their spots. LLCs don't protect you from people who are irresponsible and crooked. It's just a more fabulous, sophisticated way to get screwed.
2: If you can't change people, don't do business with them.
0: Yeah, don't stay. You know, if you know somebody, you know, crocodiles bite, so don't put your hand in their mouth. Hello. It's not hard.

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0: Laura is in New York City. Hi, Laura. How are you?
1: Very good. Thank you, Dave and friends, for talking with me.
0: Sure. What's up?
1: I'm a 58-year-old divorced woman with a $1.25 million life insurance policy, whole life insurance policy, that I have let lapse. I can reinstate it. It would be a hardship, and the $8,000 premiums going forward still would be a hardship. I guess my question is, I'm on the verge of canceling it, and I will be hit with a $50,000 tax bill, of course.
0: Who said?
1: What should I do? My accountant confirmed it, and the insurance guy who sold me the policy 25 years ago also said.
0: Well, that, I don't trust him because he sold you crap.
1: Right.
0: But the the only way you have a taxable gain on a cash value policy is if your withdrawal amount exceeds the amount you put into the policy throughout the lifetime of the policy. Every dollar you put into it forms the basis. I cannot believe that you've had a $250,000 gain on this policy. I don't believe it.
1: I have some figures.
2: So what is the cash value and how much did you pay in premiums?
1: Okay, the cash value is $361K. The gains is a $169. So I guess that math.
0: The gains,
1: $192.
2: How much did you pay in premiums, though?
1: What we put in, it was $8,000 a year for about 25 years. That math should be close to $192, $190.
0: Yeah, $200,000.
1: Okay.
0: Okay. And so that gives you the $169 gain. All right.
1: Yes. I'm leaning towards cashing it in.
0: Yeah, I'm going to cash it in. I got to tell you, I've been doing this for almost 40 years, and I've seen like four policies that actually had a gain. I mean, I'm aghast that you actually have a gain. And so I'm still stuck there. But I'm glad you have a gain.
1: He said it did quite well. Yeah. He said it did quite well, I guess.
0: Not really. I mean,
2: maybe compared to money in the
0: mattress. If you had put in $200,000 into a mutual fund, you'd probably have about eight times more money. So it didn't do quite well.
1: Yeah. Okay.
0: But, but it did do quite well compared to the other crappy sales. Yeah.
1: Okay.
0: Wow.
1: All right.
2: So you need to pay the $8K to reinstate it before you can cash it out.
0: And keep paying it forever. Yeah. Yeah.
1: Right. Yeah. Okay. Pay it. I have to pay the $8,000 to reinstate it, and then I think in August is the next $8,000.
0: Yeah.
1: And I'm
0: coming to the conclusion that the figures you have I think are accurate, even though it's very, very rare. I want to triple check the basis numbers and the actual gain. Because if they write you a check, the cash surrender value at the time you cancel the policy is 361. Is that what you're telling me? They're going to send you a $361,000 check.
1: Yes.
0: Okay. All right. Then if 200 is the basis, then you have 160 gain. And, yeah, taxes might be approaching $50,000, depending on your situation on the 160 gain. That's
1: right.
0: Possible, but of course you're going to have $361,000 in your pocket to pay 50. You're going to net, but I think you can take that if you live a few years and invest that money, and if you put it in a low turnover mutual fund, you would have a lot more money, and you would have a lot less taxes on a lot more money if you take that even after the $50,000 hit. So I'm 100% sure I'm doing it anyway. But I do want to triple check the numbers, okay? Because here's the thing. Sometimes these whole life companies, because they're so freaking scammy, that they will give you a cash value number that's different than the cash surrender value number.
1: Okay. Oh, so I should double check.
0: Yeah, so if you don't get a $361,000 check that you can cash and put that number into your bank account, then these numbers are wrong.
1: Okay.
0: Okay,
1: so you're saying 360.
0: Yeah, yeah. So you said 361 is your cash value number that you're going to get if you cancel out.
1: Yes.
0: Okay, if that's true, right, then these numbers, then this cash is, then you got a $50,000 tax bill based on the numbers you gave me. I don't disagree. And I would do it anyway, and I would cash it out, and I would take the remaining $310,000 and after taxes, and I would invest that well, and I would be glad to be rid of these people. But I'm still afraid that they're going to come back and say, well, that's your cash value number, but your cash surrender number that we're actually going to send you a check for isn't that
2: far
0: much.
2: Less. Yeah.
0: Oof. I'm afraid. But I hope I'm wrong. I hope you have to pay taxes because you get $361,000. That would be a better deal for you.
2: Yeah, this final receipt of this tax bill is just one final nail in the coffin
0: of
2: a bad product.
0: Let's recap here. All right. Number one, this is a very rare situation. Number two, when you hear people say these dumb things on TikTok in particular, it's come back again that, oh, well,

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1: Starting from zero, you're talking on the low end, 800 grand, on the, you're talking $1 million at 11% return.
2: So she missed out on $640,000 because this is that bad a product.
1: That's a big ouchie. So when he said,
2: but they,
1: well,
2: but
1: they
2: when
1: did
2: they
1: really
2: say
1: good.
2: There's no taxes, just remember this call. Okay. The only way there's no taxes is if you don't make any money.
1: That's true.
2: That's the way there's no taxes.
1: Life
2: or
1: hack.
2: If you borrow money. Because borrowed money is not taxable. You don't get taxed if you go to the bank and borrow $100,000. You don't have to count that as income. It's borrowed money. And if you borrow your own money even, because you borrow cash borrow against your own cash value, which is borrowing your own money, paying them interest to borrow your own money.
1: Which makes
2: then
1: total
2: you don't
1: sense.
2: Have taxes, but you did pay interest, and you do look kind of stupid.
1: But then you use after-tax money to pay it back. Okay.
2: Oh, there's that. Which is kind of like paying taxes.
1: Ding, ding,
2: the
1: ding.
2: The $8,000 thing. But you could have had $1 million. Instead, you got $361. And, oh, by the way, if that was in a good mutual fund, it'd be taxed at capital gains rate, not ordinary income. This is taxed at ordinary income. These people should be ashamed of themselves that sell this stuff.
1: $8,000 a year for 25 years. That's some
2: it
1: brutal math.
2: Should have been $1 million, and it's 361. So can
1: it's
2: you?
1: It's a real life
2: well,
1: example.
2: Our calculator, it doesn't run backwards and allow you to calculate the rate of return she got. I think it's about a 3% rate of return.
1: Oh, I could probably calculate that. If
2: you,
1: if
2: can
1: I,
2: you put in the end number?
1: 3% is about 300 grand. So 3.5 is 318. So
2: I
1: we're
2: got pretty close. Look at me.
1: We're at about, it's closer
2: it's three,
1: to a
2: 3.5%. She made 3.5% on her money.
1: About 4.3.
2: For a 25-year investment, she made 3.5% on her money. So anyone that's in the insurance business that wants to sell you an investment, tell them to stick to insurance because their investments suck.
1: Complex does not mean better. It just means a bigger commission for the person selling it.
2: She made 3.5% on her money.
1: I want to know how rich the guy is that sold it to her. Go look at the house he's living in. You paid for it.

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2: From ABC News, I'm Dave Packer. Primary night in six key states in the race for California governor. With 49% of the vote counted, Republican Steve Hilton leads with 26.7%. Democrat Javier Becerra is a close second at 25.8 percentage points. Democrat Tom Steyer just shy of 20%. In the L.A. mayoral race, with 45% of the expected vote, incumbent Karen Bass is leading with 37%, telling supporters,
3: "We have led a grassroots campaign because

0: our city, and that's what we've been doing, and that's what we're going to continue to do.
1: Bass is followed by Spencer Pratt, 30%. L.A. City Council member Nithya Raman at 20%. In Iowa, ABC News projects Josh Turek wins the Democratic Senate primary. And we project he'll face Republican Representative Ashley Hinson, who rode President Trump's endorsement.
2: Earning his support and endorsement in this race is not something that I take lightly. It is an honor and a responsibility that I will carry with me these next 5 months into November. So thank you, President Trump, for your service to our country.
1: But Trump's endorsement didn't help Republican Congressman Randy Feenstra. He conceded to his GOP opponent, Zach Lahn, the Iowa gubernatorial primary, as he trails Lahn by about a percentage point. A second hostage has been released, but a standoff continues in downtown Bakersfield, California. Police say a suspect's holding an unknown number of people hostage inside a bank building.
3: Police say this happened around 1 in the afternoon when they got a call that a male suspect was making a bomb threat inside the Chase Bank in downtown Bakersfield. So for the last several hours, police have been negotiating with that suspect, and police are asking the public to steer clear of the area as they respond to this developing situation.
1: ABC's Melissa Dunn, U.S. CENTCOM, says there was a second wave of Iranian drones that targeted U.S. bases in Kuwait, but they were brought down. 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
5: From the WTMJ Breaking News Center, I'm Jen Gregg. The UW Board of Regents will vote this week on a proposed 2% tuition hike for in-state undergraduates at UW system schools.
6: Maggie Gurin is a sophomore at UW-Madison. Gurin believes rising tuition and the cost of living in Madison are a double whammy.
7: Rent on average is anywhere from $1,000 to $1,500 a month for students, and you're already struggling to fit in school and work, and then it's just more money that's being added on every year.
6: If approved, this will mark the fourth consecutive year of tuition increases since the state legislature lifted a decade-long tuition freeze.
7: I love my classes, program, professors, but it's still frustrating to see that increase every year.
6: Greg Matzik, WTMJ News.
5: A vote is scheduled for June 4th. Milwaukee leaders have signed off on a settlement tied to a fatal police incident on the city's south side. The Common Council approved paying $250,000 to the family of Haley Linville, who died after being struck by a Milwaukee police squad car back in September. Police were responding to a welfare call near 20th and Lampum when the squad hit Linville near an alley entrance. The city attorney's office determined Milwaukee was legally liable in the case. The settlement now awaits Mayor Cavalier Johnson's signature. A crash leads to a deadly car fire on the highway.
8: They responded to the 6,000 block westbound off-ramp of the expressway. Officers came upon a vehicle fire stemmed from an accident. There are officers on scene. The original vehicle on fire was not in park, and there is a vehicle behind it attempting to stop it.
5: Scanner audio from Broadcastify. Police responded around 9:45 Tuesday morning to the I-894 westbound off-ramp to 60th Street. Initial reports show that the driver of the car on fire fled the scene. The medical examiner was called out for the other driver. And a Racine County judge has handed down a sentence in a closely watched Wisconsin election fraud case.
9: 72-year-old Harry Waite will serve 3 years of probation after a jury convicted him of election fraud and identity theft earlier this year. Waite admitted in 2022 he requested the absentee ballots of Assembly Speaker Robin Voss and Racine Mayor Corey Mason without their permission. Waite argued he was trying to demonstrate flaws in Wisconsin's absentee voting system. Prosecutors say he knowingly violated state election laws. Neil Doyle, WTMJ News.
5: In sports, the Brewers take down the Giants for the second night in a row. The crew sealed the win, scoring 4 runs in the bottom of the eighth, winning 8-3. Your WTMJ 5-day forecast. Tonight, clear and comfortable, a low of 52. Wednesday, sunny and beautiful, a high of 77. Thursday, partly cloudy and warm, a chance of showers at night, a high of 85. Friday, mostly cloudy, rain and thunderstorms are likely, a high of 84. And Saturday, early chance of showers, partly cloudy, a high of 75. I'm Jen Gregg, WTMJ News.
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12: It's Tuesday night. Let's jump right into it. A little bit later on in the show, our National Park series continues. And did you know that there is a national park dedicated to the First Ladies of the United States? We'll get into that in hour number two. And, of course, your open phones in hour number three. But this first hour, we're going to lead off with the Ebola outbreak spreading through the Democratic Republic of Congo. 321 cases, 166 more cases are suspected, 49 confirmed deaths. They're calling this one of the most deadliest outbreaks of Ebola. To talk about it is a woman who is well known. She has appeared in the Netflix documentary Pandemic, How to Prevent an Outbreak. She is also an infectious disease epidemiologist at the Harvard Belfour Center. Saira Madad, Dr. Saira Madad, welcome to America at Night. Thanks for joining us.
13: Thanks for having me on.
12: Let's first talk about the conditions in the Congo and the cultural issues when it comes to all this, because one of the hardest things, it seems, in treating this is a number of things going on in the Congo, and that is the lack of trust with the citizens and the government. Talk about that for a moment.
13: Yeah, absolutely. Well, I'll first start off by sharing that, you know, the Ebola outbreak remains quite serious. We're starting to get a bit of a clearer picture. You know, today the World Health Organization shared some great insights and lowered the case count because the suspected cases, which were a large number as testing continues, were found to not necessarily have Ebola, but malaria, typhoid, and other infectious diseases that's more endemic and prevalent in that area. So that's a bit of a good news, but this is not a victory lap. There's still a lot that has to be done, and there's multiple epicenters. And so what's complicating and challenging in this current outbreak is that there's, first, a lot of cross-border spread. There's lots of healthcare worker infections, which is extremely unfortunate and a huge red flag to many of us. And it's also happening in a conflict-affected region where you also have a humanitarian crisis unfolding among so many other complexities. You've mentioned, you know, and we'll talk about some of the traditional burial risks that is complicating the matter, because when we talk about Ebola, this is a high-consequence infectious disease, meaning that it has a high case fatality rate, so if you get it, and dying is quite high. And one of the times you're most infectious is, unfortunately, when the individual has expired. Their blood is teeming, you know, with the virus. And so when you have these burial practices of washing, kissing, holding the body, that is a potential means of transmitting the virus. And so there is that risk, you know, of spread during traditional burials. And that's why you need to have dignified burials and have that conversation with the family and friends. So there's a lot of, you know, deep challenges. And then you've mentioned, obviously, a lot of trust issues as well that's complicating the matter. So there's obviously a lot to talk about, but one of the things that I'll just quickly mention, and then, you know, happy to take additional questions, is, you know, this is not just a infectious disease response. This is a cultural and trust issue that's complicating this medical crisis. And so when you're looking at conflict and displacement coupled with poverty as well as past trauma, this is really causing this unfortunate outbreak just to continue on. So there's a lot that has to happen.
12: Yeah, I want to go back and just point out to what you mentioned. One of the cultural differences is during funerals in the Congo, it's a celebration of life, and they touch the body, they kiss the body, and you're saying that somebody who died of Ebola, that's when they're most infectious, and so the people, while put it during the funerals, it is considered a super spreader event in a sense.
13: That's correct. So traditional burial rituals can become high-risk transmission events because, as I mentioned, you know, they involve washing, touching, kissing, or preparing the body. And these rituals are deeply meaningful for family and friends. And so the response here has to really be trauma-informed and with compassion. You can't just dismiss and say, well, we're going to go ahead and bury this in a way that is safe. It really needs to be a dignified burial process. And the goal here is dignified burial and protecting families while respecting grief and faith and cultural practices. And this is a challenge outbreak after outbreak as it relates to Ebola. And that's where having community trust is just so, so important. And what you're seeing right now play out is that, you know, there is that trust issue, which is becoming extremely challenging. That's, you know, translating into family and friends even burning Ebola treatment centers because they're not getting their loved one who has expired back to them for the burial process that they prefer. And so having that trust, having that communication is so essential. And the most important thing is that this is a regional and community, solution. This is not, you know, someone coming from overseas kind of dictating their response. This is very much boots on the ground, trusted messengers in their community that can have these conversations. And we obviously want to supplement that with international and regional support that's happening right now.
14: Doctor, you mentioned some of the aid workers are getting sick. How is that possible?
13: Yeah, so, you know, Ebola is called a disease of compassion and caregiving because, you know, when we talk about Ebola spreading, it is through close contact, through, you know, bodily fluids or contaminated objects. And so when someone is giving care to an individual who's affected with Ebola, the chances of them getting exposed to those bodily fluids is quite high or contaminated surfaces, and then they get it. And so caregivers really have been one of the high-risk groups of getting Ebola, especially healthcare workers, right? Because they're caring for these individuals. I want to also mention, females. If you look at the demographics of who gets Ebola more often in terms of gender, you're seeing females a lot of times get Ebola more often because they are the primary caregivers. And that really shows you why it's really important to not only have a trauma-informed care, but understand the statistics and the data behind, you know, how is it spreading? And it's because we know this is a caregiving, it's a disease of also caregiving, you want to target that.
14: Dr. Saira Madad is with us, infectious disease epidemiologist at the Harvard Belfour Center. Doctor, the United States pulled out of the World Health Organization. We also defunded a lot of the USAID. How much of that pullback by the U.S. is hampering some of these efforts?
13: Yeah, well, I'll say I think two things can be true at the same time. One, the U.S. walking away from its responsibility from a global health security standpoint is deeply troubling and certainly has added fuel to the fire in this outbreak. Had we continued to provide investment in global health security, ensuring that we have a good CDC workforce that is strong, we would have certainly been able to help in this outbreak much earlier, provide the support that they need. That's not to say we're not providing support now. You're hearing the United States government providing not just funding, but also backing up research and sending CDC staff boots on the ground, which is great. So two things could be true at the same time. We are providing support. There's a lot of great people working on the ground, a lot of these colleagues that I know myself, so I want to make sure that their service that they're providing on the international scale gets recognized. But at the same time, the federal government cutting back on the funding and the workforce here domestically and the funding internationally and these infrastructures that we need from a global health security standpoint is deeply troubling and has added to, unfortunately, the delay in this outbreak, not only being detected, but being able to contain it in a timely fashion.
14: Doctor, how worried are you that this is contained, could be contained, and how worried are you that it could spread to other countries?
13: It can absolutely be contained. We've seen multiple Ebola outbreaks happen before, and they've all been contained. And so this is not a matter of, can we contain it? It's a matter of how fast can we contain it? And that question relates to how fast can we pour in resources and support to the affected epicenters, not just saying, hey, we're going to close our borders. We're not going to let individuals back into this country. We want to actually support the response in the epicenters that are happening, as well as fortify, obviously, our response and preparedness measures. And so if we're able to provide that support and resources and the research, right, we want to make sure we have candidate vaccines and therapeutics available in this outbreak, which is happening. There's lots of research happening behind the scenes, but right now it's still true in public health bread and butter, which is testing, isolation, quarantine, healthcare services, supportive care. In the absence of these medical countermeasures, it's the true public health strategy that has worked outbreak after outbreak. So I'm confident that we will be able to get this contained. It's a matter of if and how is really up to us.
14: Doctor, talk about this strain, because this is a different or new strain of Ebola where there are no vaccines and no cures.
13: Yeah. So, you know, when we talk about, Ebola virus disease, there are, six different types, if you will. Everything from Zaire, which is the more common one that we've seen in previous Ebola outbreaks, to the one we're facing today in the DRC and Uganda, which is the Bundibugyo virus, And so when we talk about this particular Ebola virus, it's very similar to the other ones where the transmission is very similar, direct contact with blood or bodily fluids, contaminated surfaces. Symptoms are also very, very similar, can usually take anywhere from 2 to 21 days, oftentimes 8 to 10 days to become symptomatic. And the treatment here, unfortunately, compared to the other Ebola virus diseases like Zaire, we don't have any approved vaccines or medical countermeasures. But as I mentioned, there is a lot of funding happening, and there are a couple of really great candidate vaccines that are being explored. The issue is now, you know, how fast can we have these candidate vaccines in the response to the current Ebola outbreak? And we're still months away. And as we know, people are getting infected, every day. People are dying every day. And so we need this right now, but it's not going to be available right away. There's still, a few months from now. So this is where we need to make sure we're providing good public health care, which is kind of our bread and butter here.
14: Doctor, how deadly is this Ebola strand? Can you survive? And do we have any idea what the success rate is? And are there any treatments that can make it easier?
13: Well, there is some, great news that has come out recently, which is that 6 individuals recently have recovered that have been infected with Ebola in this outbreak. So that goes to show you that, A, people can survive Ebola virus disease if they get early treatment and care, meaning they get supportive care in a healthcare facility. So when we talk about the case fatality rate, so the chance of somebody dying from the Bundibugyo virus if they get infected is anywhere from 30 to 50%. And that's where we want to make sure people are connected with healthcare services, and they seek out, these Ebola treatment centers that are being stood up in the region across DRC and Uganda. But that's also where, we're seeing that trust issue, right? If people don't trust the response, people don't trust the healthcare workers, or they don't believe that this is a real virus, they're not going to go and seek treatment. And that's where we need to address the mis and disinformation that is happening and prevalent in those communities.
14: Dr. Syrah Madad is with us. She is an infectious disease epidemiologist at the Harvard Belfour Center. You know, doctor, living through COVID-19, and you talk about trust issues and people not believing the government and people doing their own thing. There are a lot of similarities. If one doesn't have to look too far, there's a lot of similarities between some of the actions of the people of Congo and the United States, in that they don't believe the government. They do what they want to do. And the virus spread, COVID spread because of that, and it seems like Ebola spread because of that.
13: Yeah, mis and disinformation is a huge public health challenge. In fact, I would call it a public health emergency as we talk about mis and disinformation. And we experience this here in the United States, as you've mentioned. We're seeing this play out in the Ebola outbreak happening right now. And this is where we really need to make sure we're constantly doing a great job and providing really good public health communication and science communication from trusted voices. And, this shouldn't happen in the middle of a crisis. This is work that has to happen during peacetime, blue skies. When everything is going well, you want to hear from your public health officials, build that trust, maintain that trust, and make sure they understand that these healthcare institutions and these public health agencies are really here to help you and support you to really live your healthiest life possible here in the United States, as well as in other countries, that continue to experience this. And this is an ongoing challenge for many of us. I work in this field of healthcare and public health, and I constantly see mis and disinformation. We see travel 6 times faster than true factual evidence-based information. So we're often always behind the eight ball, and we're always trying to play catch up outbreak after outbreak. And we really need to really change up the way that we look at building trust in our communities, because this is, an ongoing issue. And as we experience more outbreaks, potentially even more pandemics in the future, trust is really going to be the earthly's heel of our response here.
14: Dr. Syrah Madad is with us, infectious disease epidemiologist at the Harvard Belfour Center. And if she sounds familiar, yes, she was part of that Netflix Emmy-nominated docuseries, Pandemic, How to Prevent an Outbreak. Doctor, thank you for your information on a busy night. Thank you for your work, and we'll talk to you down the road.
13: Thank you for having me.
14: You got it. Interesting stuff. America at Night, we're just getting started. Back in a moment.
11: From the heart of America, this is America at Night with McGraw-Milhaven.
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17: 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I've been surfing here since I was a kid. Now, seeing my grandson out on the water, it means everything to me. 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
19: Hey, WTMJ's John Mercure here. 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
14: All right, so we had a little bit of a technical glitch today. This morning, we were supposed to send out the barbecue rib recipe, and everything was according to plan. Here's what happened. Too many people signed up for the ribs recipe, and the system crashed. So we had to call in tech support. We finally got it fixed, and Alex was able to send it out at some point in the afternoon. So we apologize. Some people got a couple of I think it came in three or four different texts because it was so it wasn't long, but it was only so long and so many texts. So I think it was three or four. Some got a couple texts. Some didn't get any. Some got two or three. So we apologize. But we finally got the system upgraded and solved. But good problem to have. The system broke. So many people are getting the rib recipe. So that was really good. We're going to keep doing this. We had such fun doing it, and so many people enjoyed it. And so we're going to ask guests if they've got recipes or, coupons, gift certificates, things like that. We'll be able to text out all that type of stuff. So all you have to do is to be part of the show and to be on our list, on our text list, all you have to do is text your name and number to 1-844-42-McGraw, 1-844-262-4729. Alex or the system will send you back a link. You follow the link, and then you are part of the show. You'll get our daily rundown each and every night. And, of course, from time to time, where we've got things from the National Park or chefs come in and got recipes and things like that, we will pass all of those things on to you guys as being a part of the show. So that's how that works. That's a pretty good deal. Stay right there, because next segment we're going to talk to a professor, a lawyer from Washington, D.C. Florida is the first state in the nation to sue OpenAI. And the argument is that they are causing damage to young children. There was a case where the victims of a shooting, the victims' families of a shooting, are suing OpenAI. But this is where a state, like the state went after the cigarettes, the tobaccos, right? Florida's going after OpenAI, saying, guess what, you people? You are detriment to society. So we'll talk about that coming up. And then next hour, it's National Park Day. It's in honor of the 250th anniversary. We every other week, we check in with a national park. And this week's national park is the national park dedicated to the first ladies. I had no idea. We're going to find out together. So that's America at Night tonight. Thanks for staying up with us. We're back in a moment. Stay right there.

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9: Hey, we've got some breaking news. The Supreme Court chimes in. It's not surprising, but it is breaking. I'll just toss it in here. The Alabama gerrymandered map, which they wanted to change, and a court said, sorry, this is not going to work. The Supreme Court has now trumped that, ruled that, and said that Alabama is now allowed to use the GOP-friendly House map. So the Supreme Court has spoken on the Alabama redistricting, and all systems go for the map that GOP wanted to use, apparently, in Alabama. That's the latest there. Also today, or I should say yesterday, Florida's attorney general filed a first-in-the-nation state-led civil lawsuit against OpenAI and its CEO, Sam Altman. The suit alleges all sorts of aggressive marketing to millions of Floridians, addicted products specifically targeting minors, while actively concealing systematic risks and suppressing explicit internal safety warnings. Let's see where this goes, and let's see what we think. Policy director at the Alliance for Secure AI. It's a prominent Washington, D.C. nonprofit organization dedicated to advocating for strict federal and state safety guardrails when it comes to artificial intelligence. Ricky Parikh joins us. Ricky, welcome to America at Night.
10: Thanks for having me.
9: Explain this lawsuit. What does it mean?
10: Yeah, it's pretty significant. Like you said, it's the first state enforcement action against an AI company. You know, to date, every prior lawsuit against OpenAI has been brought by private plaintiffs. So individual families who are seeking damages on behalf of their families who fell victim to these chatbots. But when a state attorney general files a lawsuit, that's the state exercising its authority on behalf of its residents. You know, the attorney general has subpoena power, investigative resources, and the
9: All right, we lost him. What happened? We lost him. We had him, and we lost him. Here's what we'll do. I really was looking forward to it. Let me see if I can pause for a second and see if we can get him. Don't forget, text message is 1-844-2-McGraw. This is called a stall. 1-844-2-McGraw, 1-844-262-4729. This is the Four Corners. you're listening, and all of a sudden, the line goes blank. All right, we're getting him back here in a second. Policy director at the Alliance for Secure AI, Ricky Parikh. I don't know what happened. You were in the middle of a brilliant point and technology ruined for
10: that.
9: You. Yeah, no, go ahead. Yeah. Finish your thought.
10: Yeah, so as I was saying, the attorney general has subpoena power and can seek systemic remedies. So they can get court orders or injunctions that can actually change how the product works for everyone. So it's a significant shift. So from the individual harm cases that the families are bringing to the state, basically saying that this product is a public safety concern. So significant change in Florida. The Florida Attorney General is taking a significant step that could lead to significant changes.
9: Do you see other states following suit and joining this lawsuit?
10: Yeah, potentially. I think the case that the Attorney General made in his complaint, it's pretty, he built the case against both the company and Sam Altman specifically about specific decisions and design choices that the company has made over the past 40 years that took it from, you know, a safety-focused nonprofit to an $850 billion company within 4 years. And he sort of documents the different decisions that the CEO made and this different sort of marketing, you know, the untruths that they've told through their marketing campaign that have led to serious cases of harm that are also documented in this complaint.
9: Yeah, so that's what the sort of the some of the victims' families are sort of bringing to, right, is that you hear these stories that a young person gets on there and all of a sudden the artificial intelligence, quote unquote, leads them down a path of violence or harm to themselves and or others. And it seems like there aren't any guardrails to this artificial intelligence. Is that sort of what they're getting at?
10: Yeah, absolutely. So this particular model, this is GPT-4o, is really the model that's at the center of several cases brought by individuals' families. You know, at least 7 suicides, a mass killing event in British Columbia, and overdose deaths and, you know, cases of psychological manipulation. And what the attorney general is saying is that OpenAI was facing competitive pressure from Google in early 2024, and they really needed to release an updated model. And the complaint sort of documents from testimony from employees and from public statements that the CEO moved to launch the new model to beat Google to the market. And instead of doing months of safety testing that they usually require, they did a 1 week evaluation, rushed it to market, kind of overruled safety personnel who demanded more time, and put this in market. And the model that they put in market is one that has now been known to be highly sycophantic, so very flattering to the user. And that flattery is what led to further engagement, that led to people to pay for accounts to increase OpenAI's bottom line, and therefore led to profit, led to more profit margins over the safety concerns. And that's the pattern that I think the attorney general in Florida and other attorney generals are really using against OpenAI and other tech companies out there, where this sort of consistent pattern to prioritize profit and engagement over safety has led to significant harm in the real world.
9: Ricky Parikh, there is a part of the, let me get my facts right, the Telecommunications Act of 1996 or something, that's Section 230 that shields some of these tech companies from some of the things that others post on their website. Does that affect this and or shield OpenAI with this?
10: No, yeah. So that is the Communications Decency Act, which is Section 230 that provides platforms with liability protection. So basically immunity from prosecution for things that are posted by their users. That only applies to social media platforms like YouTube and Facebook, where a user is posting content that allows for people to post whatever they want without Facebook or Google being held accountable for that. That is sort of an outdated law that I think a lot of people, including myself, think have provided too much immunity and too much leeway to these companies to get away with things. But regardless, this is a different case. And I think what the attorney general here is stating in this complaint is that ChatGPT is a product and subject to existing product liability laws. Just like, you know, the toys that we buy at the store or the cars that we buy at the dealer, they are products that their manufacturers are required to make safe for the public before they're made available. And if their products cause harm, much like a car, if the brakes don't work, or a toy, if it starts smoking or malfunctioning, the manufacturer is held liable for the harm that is caused. That's exactly what's happening in this case. These chatbots, ChatGPT, Claude, Gemini, they are products that are being made available. And what the attorney general is arguing is that this sycophancy or this flattering nature is a design choice that these companies made in order to increase engagement. And that design choice is leading to harm, and therefore the company should be held liable for the harm that is being caused.
9: One of the things OpenAI embraced was sort of pornography and or erotica. Is that involved in this case at all?
10: It's not involved in that case, but I think that is another indicator of the company making a design choice in order to boost engagement. I think they've sort of since then have decided not to do that. They got a lot of criticism to not go down that path. But I think the initial idea was basically for this very same issue of needing to boost the numbers of subscribers and people who use the product and to increase engagement and keep people on the platform, keep using the product for longer and to sign up for subscriptions to increase their user base.
9: Yeah,
10: they're no longer doing that because I think they saw like the error of their ways, but that was like another design choice that they were considering.
9: Recently, there was a lawsuit between Sam Altman and Elon Musk that ended because apparently the statute of limitations ran out. But that was they were slinging mud at each other, and both Elon Musk and Sam Altman took the stand. Anything from that case can transfer to this case in Florida. Did we learn anything from that case in California that can be used here in Florida?
10: Well, yeah. So that was a case about corporate structure. Elon Musk, an early investor, was complaining that Sam Altman turned this nonprofit into a for-profit. I think what was relevant from that case was sort of the testimony that came out that is some of it is cited in this complaint about Sam Altman's behavior as CEO. He was famously fired briefly because his board did not trust him. They found him to be misleading and untruthful. And some of that, some of those complaints from his former board members is in this complaint by the attorney general to show that Sam Altman is not someone who you can take at his word and has sort of decided that had made these decisions to increase engagement without really considering safety considerations. Some of that was used in this complaint to demonstrate Sam Altman's leadership qualities and decision-making style.
9: Here's what I don't understand about artificial intelligence. Take the Wall Street Journal. They have reporters, they have editors, they have a whole infrastructure. They report on a story. And then I go to OpenAI and I ask a question. OpenAI reads the Wall Street Journal and spits out the answer that they got from the Wall Street Journal. Why isn't that copyright infringement? Why can't I upload a copyrighted song to YouTube, but they can read and scrub the Wall Street Journal, the New York Times, and all these other news outlets and spit that information to me and make money on it?
10: Well, you're right question, and it is potentially copyright infringement. In fact, the New York Times is suing OpenAI for this very question because ChatGPT and Gemini and Claude all scraped websites to, collect copyrighted material. I think at this point, a lot of companies, I think the Wall Street Journal has a deal with OpenAI to do this, so they're getting paid, and other companies have deals with other publications have deals with other companies to do this. But fundamentally, you're right. I think at baseline, it is copyright infringement. That is currently being litigated in courts, and hopefully we'll have an answer soon. But those are active cases that are happening right now.
9: Yeah, tell me back to this Florida case. How long do you think will this be a 10-year case? Will this be like the tobacco case? Will we be talking about this in 2035, or will there be some resolution to this somewhere in the relatively near future?
10: Well, the timing is super interesting. This comes in the midst of OpenAI and its competitors getting ready to file IPOs and go public to list their stock and get investors to invest in their companies. So, investors on Wall Street are doing their due diligence right now on whether this company is worthy of investment. And lawsuits like this from an attorney general increase the risk and create pressure on the company's board to make changes. So this could lead to a settlement or some changes that lead to the attorney general dropping this lawsuit. But, this is not something that Wall Street investors really like to see. And, to your point earlier, if other states join this case, and there's a, enormous body of evidence for them to do that, that would create real institutional risk for the investors. So that creates a lot of pressure on the company to sort of make some decisions. And then hopefully, this also increases the pressure on Congress and our policymakers to pass laws to require companies to make sure that their products are incredibly safe and to market them effectively and properly, and to make sure kids' privacy is secure and that they don't lead down these dark paths that lead to self-harm or public safety risks. And hopefully, this creates that pressure for members of Congress to act as well.
9: That was a good joke there, Ricky Parikh. The Congress will act to guardrails, right? Radio and television have all sorts of community standard rules and regulations, and the country melted down over a wardrobe malfunction. But these bots who are doing harm to our children, we don't really care to regulate. It is the most bizarre thing in the world to watch.
10: Well, look, Fox News poll came out last week. 80% of the public, both Democrats and Republicans, overwhelmingly support slowing down the development of artificial intelligence and putting safeguards in place. So, the general public is overwhelmingly on the side of, more safeguards, more safety. Midterm elections are coming up, and there are a number of candidates who are running for Congress this year who are specifically running on making sure that, our government does something about artificial intelligence. If we're to believe what the people building this say, AI will impact every sector of our society. And there's a lot of work to be done before we get there. And hopefully, the American people are speaking out against data centers, are very concerned about their jobs, are very concerned about their kids. Hopefully that will lead to voting for people this election cycle who come to Congress next year and start passing some laws. Before AI sort of totally infiltrates our society.
9: Yeah, Ricky Parikh joins us. He's policy director at the Alliance for Secure AI. It's a prominent Washington, D.C. nonprofit organization dedicated for strict federal and safety guardrails for artificial intelligence. Ricky Parikh, good stuff. Thanks for the insight. Be safe, and thanks for checking in.
10: Thanks so much.
9: You got it. America at Night. Back in a moment.
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9: Hey, we've got some news. Apparently, the United States military and Iran both reported a flurry of new strikes. The Trump administration paints a murky picture of where the diplomatic efforts stood to end the war. U.S. CENTCOM reported that Iran launched missiles and drone strikes on Kuwait and Bahrain. They failed in flight, or others were intercepted. There's also something else that happened. The Treasury Department imposed sanctions on Iran's largest cryptocurrency exchange and some of its founders on Tuesday, accusing them of helping the Iranian government to evade sanctions, pay for militant activities, and transfer wealth abroad.

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1: 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Well, what happens if they start using like Bitcoin or Trump's coin? Could they use those cryptocurrencies? I thought they were supposed to be masked and private, and you weren't supposed to know what they were using. And so, right, that was the whole idea. What's if Iran starts to use Bitcoin or Dogecoin or the Trump coin? What? I'm not trying to be a nudge. I'm actually asking a legitimate question. If I'm Iran, why don't they just transfer their wealth through Bitcoins? Why would they use Nobidex? Seems weird. But that's sort of the problems of this cryptocurrency. It's designed for drug dealers and criminal activity and people who don't want to be found out about. They want to move money around illegally, which is what Iran is doing. It's a question to ask an official. All right, stay right there. Next hour, we're going to talk about the national park. For first ladies, this is a new one on me. We're going to find out together. Stay right there. Our executive director is Alex Hinton. Our engineer tonight is Richard Good. I'm McGraw Milhaven. This is America at Nights on Westwood One.
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8: From ABC News, I'm Wayne Cabot. Still counting the votes in major races in six states, starting with California governor, where the two top vote getters will run in November. Regardless of party, late votes could decide who that will be. Right now, with about half the votes in, the leaders are Republican Steve Hilton, feeling confident.
9: Change is coming. Change.
8: He's at 26.7%. Democrat Javier Becerra, 25.8%. Trailing, for now anyway, is the billionaire progressive Tom Steyer at 19.7%. That race will take days to count all the mail-in ballots. In L.A., Karen Bass is hoping to hang on as mayor.
10: I will tell you it's looking good so far.
8: She has enough of a lead at 36.6% that ABC News projects she will be in the general election against either Republican Spencer Pratt or fellow Democrat Nydia Rahman. In Nancy Pelosi's old seat, we project that State Senator Scott Wiener will advance to the general election. We are not yet projecting which candidate Wiener will face. Republicans have been a near lock for years in Iowa, but Democrats...

0: Etsy openings this year. ABC News projects Zach Lahn, farmer, businessman, will win the GOP nomination for governor. We project Republican Ashley Hinson has won the Senate nomination. She thanked President Trump for his endorsement and said,
1: I look forward to earning your vote and making sure we win this election in November.
0: She'll square off against Democrat Josh Turek. Whatever ceasefire was left in the Iran war has fallen apart more, with the U.S. military saying Iran fired missiles at Kuwait and Bahrain. Those missiles either failed or were shot down. The U.S. launched strikes on an Iranian facility in response. The attacks happening after Iran stopped communicating with mediators about extending the ceasefire in the war with the U.S. and Israel. Reports from two semi-official Iranian news agencies say the talks are off. President Trump says that is not true. 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
3: From the WTMJ Breaking News Center, I'm Jen Gregg. The UW Board of Regents will vote this week on a proposed 2% tuition hike for in-state undergraduates at UW system schools.
4: Maggie Gurin is a sophomore at UW-Madison. Gurin believes rising tuition and the cost of living in Madison are a double whammy.
5: Rent on average is anywhere from $1,000 to $1,500 a month for students, and you're already struggling to fit in school and work, and then it's just more money that's being added on every year.
4: If approved, this will mark the fourth consecutive year of tuition increases since the state legislature lifted a decade-long tuition freeze.
5: I love my classes, program, professors, but it's still frustrating to see that increase every year.
4: Greg Matzik, WTMJ News.
3: A vote is scheduled for June 4th. Milwaukee leaders have signed off on a settlement tied to a fatal police incident on the city's south side. The Common Council approved paying $250,000 to the family of Haley Linville, who died after being struck by a Milwaukee police squad car back in September. Police were responding to a welfare call near 20th and Lampum when the squad hit Linville near an alley entrance. The city attorney's office determined Milwaukee was legally liable in the case. The settlement now awaits Mayor Cavalier Johnson's signature. A crash leads to a deadly car fire on the highway.
6: They responded to the 6,000 block westbound off-ramp of the expressway. Officers came upon a vehicle fire stemmed from an accident. There are officers on scene. The original vehicle on fire was not in park, and there is a vehicle behind it attempting to stop it.
3: Scanner audio from Broadcastify. Police responded around 9:45 Tuesday morning to the I-894 westbound off-ramp to 60th Street. Initial reports show that the driver of the car on fire fled the scene. The medical examiner was called out for the other driver. And a Racine County judge has handed down a sentence in a closely watched Wisconsin election fraud case.
7: 72-year-old Harry Waite will serve 3 years of probation after a jury convicted him of election fraud and identity theft earlier this year. Waite admitted in 2022 he requested the absentee ballots of Assembly Speaker Robin Voss and Racine Mayor Corey Mason without their permission. Waite argued he was trying to demonstrate flaws in Wisconsin's absentee voting system. Prosecutors say he knowingly violated state election laws. Neil Doyle, WTMJ News.
3: In sports, the Brewers take down the Giants for the second night in a row. The crew sealed the win, scoring 4 runs in the bottom of the eighth, winning 8-3. Your WTMJ 5-day forecast. Tonight, clear and comfortable, a low of 52. Wednesday, sunny and beautiful, a high of 77. Thursday, partly cloudy and warm, a chance of showers at night, a high of 85. Friday, mostly cloudy, rain and thunderstorms are likely, a high of 84. And Saturday, early chance of showers, partly cloudy, a high of 75. I'm Jen Gregg, WTMJ News.
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11: Hey, stay right there. We're going to get to the national parks here in just a minute. But got some interesting news that just moved over the transom. You don't mind if I use the word transom, do you? Pretending it's 1942 and we've got the wires here. Yeah, we'll get to the national park here in just a minute. But after last night's news that Scott Pelley of 60 Minutes said that the current executive producer of 60 Minutes was murdering 60 Minutes and the outrage he had and the dust-up at the staff meeting, well, 24 hours later, it is now official. CBS News has fired 60 Minutes correspondent Scott Pelley today after a contentious meeting with management in response to the criticism of the new management. Now, here's what's interesting. Apparently, there was a statement that Nick Bilton, who's the new executive director, he's the tech journalist, the tech mogul and the tech journalist who's now taking over 60 Minutes. Apparently, he wrote Scott Pelley on Tuesday, and apparently that's been leaked. I mean, there's not a whole lot of privacy going on in this story, but let me just read for you what is being reported. So apparently, the executive producer, Nick Bilton, wrote to Scott Pelley tonight, quote, "Despite yesterday's misconduct, I had hoped that in sitting down with you today, we could find a path forward together. You made it clear that you are not interested in such a path. Your antipathy to the future of this show has come through loud and clear, and I have heard you. Therefore, your employment at CBS is terminated for cause, effective immediately." Now, Scott Pelley mentioned in the scathing staff meeting yesterday with bagels. I mean, it wasn't all bad. They had New York City bagels there. They were trying to talk with him. He didn't want to meet with him before that. And then Monday's meeting yesterday, remember, he said, you're not welcome here. Why did you take a job where you'll never be welcome? Scott Pelley's gotten a lot of support inside of CBS. But also, he's gotten some criticism, saying that he was grandstanding, it wasn't appropriate, it was rude, you handle those things in private. So there's been a lot of support, but there's also been some criticism out there. Some insiders at CBS said, according to this CNN story, that Scott Pelley was daring CBS to fire him. Yeah, obviously. The detractors at the network said he acted like a bully at the staff meeting, but his supporters said that he was just standing up for his colleagues trying to protect the 60 Minutes franchise. He was supposed to start his summer vacation, but stuck around for the staff meeting. It's always that last staff meeting of the year. By the way, the CBS spokesman had no comment. Scott Pelley did not respond immediately for comment. So Scott Pelley out at 60 Minutes. Look, you've got to, we're going to talk about this more in the next hour, but you got to figure, Scott Pelley, I don't know anything about 60 Minutes. I only know what I see on TV. I have no inside information. I know nothing. But you got to figure the guy's relatively well-respected there, right? He was head of the CBS Evening News for a while, and he's probably the longest-tenured guy at 60 Minutes. He's got to be well-respected, well-trusted. You can assume that there's going to be more people who walk out right behind him, unless this is a Jerry Maguire situation where he walks out and only his assistant walks out with him, right? I mean, it could be one of those deals, but it could be a mass exodus from 60 Minutes. You have to question, what is Leslie Stahl going to do? What are some of the other correspondents going to do? I don't know. What about the producers? It's not just the people in front of the camera. It's all the other people. I mean, could they just... Could there be a mass exodus? I don't know. I don't know. But there's clearly a bit of an issue going on with 60 Minutes. But Scott Pelley fired by CBS after yesterday's outburst at the staff meeting. Wonder if there were any bagels left from yesterday's meeting. All right, that's the latest. We'll talk about it next hour. I've pontificated enough. Time to talk about the national parks in honor of America's 250th birthday. We couldn't get a UFC fight going, but we do have a deal with the National Park Foundation, And tonight's park is going to be the First Lady's National Historic Site. That's right. There is a national park dedicated to First Ladies. I had no idea. It's a library and a museum. And we'll come back and talk about it with the president and CEO of the Friends Group, David Lee. We will do that next. Stay right there. America at Night. Back in a moment.
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11: In honor of America's 250th birthday, we have had a successful series with the National Park Foundation, where we highlight a national park from time to time. We do it every 2 weeks, and tonight you're in luck because in Canton, Ohio, of course, we know about the Pro Football Hall of Fame. Well, about 3 miles from the Pro Football Hall of Fame, 8 minutes by car, after you're done at the Pro Football Hall of Fame in Canton, Ohio, you can go visit the First Lady's National Historic Site. It is a national park. To talk about it, David Lee, President and CEO of the National First Lady's Library and Museum. David Lee, welcome to America at Night.
21: Well, thanks for having me. Glad to be with you guys this evening.
11: I had no idea. I suspect this is a relatively new one. I had no idea the women of the First Ladies had a national park. Take me through what's going on here.
21: Yeah, so we believe it or not, have been a national park for over 25 years. Under the Clinton administration, Bill Clinton signed us into law as a national park site. So right in the heart of downtown Canton, so imagine an urban park setting, which is hard to imagine when you think about Yellowstone and the Grand Canyon. But right there, like you said, just a few minutes away from the Pro Football Hall of Fame, just an hour south of Cleveland, right there in the middle of the downtown landscape is our national park, an urban park where we're celebrating women's history and are the First Ladies of the United States every day.
11: And so why Canton, Ohio?
21: You know, that's a great question. And what's really unique about our park, we actually have the home, the childhood home of First Lady Ida Saxton McKinley. Her childhood home is part of our national park site. And just even when you're going to the Pro Football Hall of Fame, even a little bit closer is the William McKinley Presidential Library and Museum as well. So within a 5 mile radius, you can be at 3 world-class national museums and also part of the national parks.
11: So the Ida Saxton McKinley House is pretty special. Tell us about that. Why is that so special? And tell us about some of the things that are there.
21: Yeah, absolutely. So just one part of our national park is the house, which is the childhood home of First Lady Ida Saxton McKinley, like we said. And it has been completely restored. That home was actually scheduled to be demolished in the early 90s in a family member of the Saxton family actually stopped the wrecking ball that was in the parking lot, and it came and it became fully restored back to its Victorian era. And what our friends group was actually able to go through the house and find photographs of the house and actually restore it back. And one of the most unique things that I think about the house is there is wallpaper that Mrs. McKinley had put up at the White House. And there's a portrait, a photograph of Mrs. McKinley standing in front of this wallpaper. And the factory that produced this wallpaper in Spain actually contacted us and said, we actually have in the archives the original wallpaper, special order for Mrs. McKinley, and they reproduced the wallpaper that was once at the White House during the McKinley administration, and it now hangs on the walls in this restored, beautiful Victorian home that visitors can take a park ranger-led tour. Every day we're open on site at 10, noon, and 2, and they'll get the full scope of what it was like for Mrs. McKinley before she was First Lady and what it was like for her and her family and what it was like for her to grow up there in that house in Canton, Ohio.
11: Looks like I got to schedule a trip to Canton, Ohio. Sounds like the Pro Football Hall of Fame, President McKinley, and then First Lady McKinley's house. Sounds like a pretty good couple of days. So take me through the rest of this. Is it more of a museum? You said a museum and library. Are there more artifacts from First Ladies? Give me some of the highlights of some of the things people can see.
21: Absolutely. So right now in our visitor center, in our museum space, we have the Eras exhibit, and I'm sure your listeners probably know what that is in reference to for pop culture. But we spun that to celebrate 250 years of American history through different eras through our nation's longstanding history. But we tell the story through the lens of the First Ladies and what was happening during American history that actually influenced women of that time as well. So we as the Friends Group have over a 5,000-piece artifacts. So 85 authentic First Lady gowns on display. We have some replica gowns of letters. Something that's really cool right now that I find cool and interesting and maybe a little peculiar at the same time is First Lady Sarah Polk. She had a mourning pendant of President Polk, which on the front has a picture of him, of course, and on the back is a piece of a locket of his hair. And so really we're telling the story of these women that shaped our nation and what was happening in our nation during the times that they served as First Lady and even after, and how their influence continues to shape our story through American history. So you can definitely come check that out. You can check out the house. I mean, there's just so much to see and so many wonderful artifacts on display currently that continues to rotate throughout the celebration of America 250.
11: You know, it's nice, I'm sure, to look at the dresses and some of the fashions and all of that. But, that the women, the First Lady, were very much involved with their husbands in running the country. They were their personal confidants, their sort of sounding boards, took ideas from them. I'm sure there's quite a bit of history and artifacts to that effect that are all throughout the library and the museum.
21: Oh, absolutely. The letters that we have, talking even before some of our first ladies would go on to marry who would become the president of the United States. We see the correspondence between Eleanor Roosevelt and the work that she was doing as one of the at that time, the most traveled first lady, jumping on an airplane, going seeing Amelia Earhart. Just reporting back to the White House when FDR couldn't get out and be on the ground, Eleanor went and did it for him and reported back, hosting press conferences at the White House for women journalists, which is just so incredible.
11: Now, is it true that you run the Friends Group, which we talked to a lot of the Friends Group? Did I read that the living First Ladies are on your board of directors? Is that right?
21: Every living former and current First Lady serves as honorary chairs to our National Advisory Board. It is, as you can imagine, it is the first time that all of them are serving for one cause collectively, and we are honored to have all of them join us and celebrate the history of their legacies as well as the women before and after them. So yes, they are all joined us as honorary chairs of the Library and Museum, and we're so excited to announce that during Women's History Month during America 250. It was quite a celebration for us.
11: Yeah, without telling any tales out of school, I'm sure the camaraderie between them from different parts of the country, different backgrounds, different parties, different times. I'm sure there's a special bond between the First Ladies.
21: Absolutely. It's one of the most unique groups, sororities, if you will, of its kind. Only those women that have had the honor of serving as First Ladies could ever speak to the role that they play. There is no job description for our first ladies. There is no salary for our first ladies. So it's a unique experience, and no one could imagine what

0: that's like, except for the women that have the honor of serving in that role.
1: David Lee is president and CEO of the National First Ladies Library and Museum. It's in Canton, Ohio, part of our National Park Series 250th anniversary, taking a look at all of the, many of the national parks. David Lee, I have to ask you a question before we go to a break, and that is, sometime in the future, there's going to be a woman president, which means there's going to be a first gentleman. Will a first gentleman be part of the exhibit, or what are you going to do when the first gentleman comes around?
0: You know, this is a great question, and a lot of our colleagues from across the country, especially during the last presidential election, got together and talked about what that might look like for our organizations, for us as National First Ladies, and also our friends at FLAIR, the First Ladies of Education and Research. And we talked about what that might look like. And of course, we would welcome a first gentleman into the fold, because really this role is to be the supporter of the president. And we would take our cues from the White House. What would the first gentleman do in that role? Would it be a traditional role as we've seen in the past? Would they reshape it? But definitely welcoming a first gentleman. And really, if you think about it, what we do every day is empower the story of women. And the day that a woman would become president would even just signal that our mission and our work that we do every day is working.
1: Yeah, so actually a good answer. I thought I got you on that one, but it was a good answer, David Lee. President and CEO of the National First Ladies Library and Museum, part of the Friends Group. We're going to come back and talk more about First Ladies, talk about the Friends Group. But Canton, Ohio, holy mackerel, it is it's a hotbed of places to go visit. You got the Pro Football Hall of Fame. You got the McKinley House, the president of McKinley's house. And also, isn't Garfield's house somewhere kind of near there as well?
0: And yes, and Cuyahoga Valley National Park, less than an hour away.
1: Look at that. You can spend the whole week there and have a whole lot of fun. David Lee, President and CEO of the National First Ladies Library and a Museum. Hold that thought. Lots more to get to. If you have a question, don't forget to text us, 1-844-2-McGraw. I'll try and work it into the conversation. Our 250th anniversary continues with the First Ladies Library and Museum in Canton, Ohio. America at Night, back in a moment.
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7: Hey, it's Kristen Bry from Point Taken on 620 WTMJ. 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
9: David Lee, our guest. The National Park we are highlighting tonight is the National First Lady's Library and Museum in Canton, Ohio, part of the First Lady's National Historic Site. It's been around since Bill Clinton christened it back in the 1990s. David, Woodrow Wilson, President Woodrow Wilson, had a stroke in office. And it was so debilitating, his wife, Edith Wilson, sort of basically ran the country, unbeknownst to the people and unbeknownst to the cabinet. Tell me some of the things you have in the First Lady's Museum about Edith Wilson.
10: Well, I will say this about Edith Wilson. There were men that allowed her to do what she did. It might not have been the cabinet, and the American people might not have known, but there were people, the men in the room, allowed her to do what she did with Woodrow Wilson. And that's one of the many stories we tell at First Ladies. You know, people like to misconstrue that story a little bit about Edith Wilson. But we have some correspondence of hers in part of the archives, as well as some of her. We work with textile artists across the country to bring some of their fashion to life. You know, some of the inaugural gowns obviously live at the Smithsonian, but not everyone can travel to Washington, D.C. So we like to be able to have some replicas or exact replicas of inaugural gowns of things that these first ladies have worn as part of our collection. So we have authentic gowns, working with textile artists to bring those gowns back to life. Some are so fragile. We actually have a 1920s Grace

0: privilege dress in our collection, a flapper gown, if you can imagine. Yeah. That has such heavy beading on it that when it goes out on display, you know, you'll find little beads in the bottom of the dress cases. So we try to preserve those legacies and having textile artists and conservation work done on those pieces really help extend the life of our First Lady's legacy.
1: You also have a bit of a nice online presence as well, right? It's not just at the museum itself.
0: That's right. We have a national and an international audience that join us for our virtual programs. We have legacy lectures where we invite scholars and different experts on First Ladies or different topics that First Ladies were passionate about. Tomorrow night, actually, we have TikTok star, I guess you could say, Cooking with Congress. And he actually has a TikTok presence. But he's going to do a program for us tomorrow night about cocktails of the First Ladies, like what Jackie Kennedy liked to have after out on Hyannis Port or whatever. So our presence online, you know, we have virtual programs so people can join us from anywhere, not just our site in Canton, part of the National Park Service, but. And all of that's on firstladies.org. You sign up, become a member, join us on a virtual program, or make your journey to Canton. We'd love to have you.
1: Give us a little tease. What did Jackie like to drink while she was up in Hyannisport?
0: Well, you know, I will leave that to the expert. I don't want to be misquoted on Miss Kennedy's preferred beverage.
1: Fair enough. David, tell me about the Friends Group. Anyone can join, right? Tell me about the Friends Group and some of the things you do besides some of these online stuff.
0: Yeah, so we anybody can join us. We would love to have you be a part of, be a member of the museum. You have some perks, of course, whether that's online or in person. So even if you can't visit us, being a member supports your national parks, it supports the Friends Groups, and it supports the work that we do. So we're preserving over 5,000 artifacts as part of our collection that goes out on display at our campus at the park in Canton. But it also allows us to travel across the country doing events. And this winter, we actually went to Naples, Florida, and did a presentation with Monty Durham from Say Yes to the Dress Atlanta, if you know who that is. He actually donated an exact replica of Jackie Kennedy's wedding dress to the museum that he had made. So we travel across the country doing presentations, and we'll be out in Arizona in November doing a legacy lecture for a community out in Arizona. So we're all over the place. You can find us pretty much in every corner of the United States at any given time. But the best way to catch us is definitely online. That's where we're most consistent and where we can connect with everybody from across the nation and literally across the world.
1: Yeah. How about that? David Lee, President and CEO of the National First Ladies Library and a Museum. What's the website for the Friends Group for people to find out more?
0: Firstladies.org.
1: Firstladies.org. Firstladies.org. The National First Ladies Museum and Library in Canton, Ohio, about 3 miles from the Pro Football Hall of Fame. Who knew? David Lee, thanks for checking in. Good luck with the museum, and hopefully I'll be knocking on your door someday for a tour.
0: Yeah, absolutely. We'd love to have you.
1: You got it. Thanks, David Lee. Part of our 250th celebration here as we look at national parks. We've had big ones. We've had small ones. We've had well-known ones. And I got to be honest with you, I did not know about the First Lady's National Historic Site. But now you do. There you go. America at Night. Back in a moment.
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1: All right. I told you earlier that we apologize. We had some technical difficulties with texting out our rib recipe today. Apparently, too many people signed up and the system crashed. Alex had to call tech support. the back office, and he figured it out with the back office, and then it went out a little late. Some of you might have gotten a partial text. Some

Some of you may have gotten half a text. Some people didn't get any texts. We think we've solved the problem. But the rib recipe is out amongst the audience, and feel free to use it. And then let me know once you use it how it goes. And if you have any questions, I'll be more than happy to answer them for you. The text line is alive and well, 1-844-2-McGraw, 1-844-262-4729. And, of course, the phone calls are available as well. If you're just joining us, we were talking about this earlier in the hour. Scott Pelley has officially been fired by CBS. And I'm fascinated by this story for lots of different reasons. Let me sort of tell you what we know. Apparently, Scott Pelley had a meeting tonight with the 60 Minutes brass, and they released a note that Nick Bilton, the new executive producer, apparently sent to Scott Pelley. It says, "Despite yesterday's misconduct, I hope that in sitting down with you today, we could find a path forward. You made clear that you are not interested in such a path. Your antipathy to the future of this show has come through loud and clear, and I have heard you. Therefore, your employment at CBS is terminated for cause, effective immediately." Now, there's a little more reporting on all of this. We should mention, well, I'll mention that in a second. CBS did release a statement at some point tonight saying that we have parted ways with Scott Pelley. That was part of a staff memo. Man, they got bagels yesterday, and now they get a staff memo saying that they've parted ways with Scott Pelley. CBS declined to make a comment. In a formal letter to Mr. Pelley, which was obtained by the New York Times, he wrote that he was terminated for cause, effective immediately. So it was a letter sent to Scott Pelley that somehow, miraculously, the New York Times found out about it. I wonder how that works. Apparently, somebody called Scott Pelley, and in a telephone interview shortly after he was fired, is quoted in the New York Times as saying, "I've been in combat in Afghanistan. I've been in combat in Iraq. I've been in a war zone in Ukraine multiple times, risking my life and the happiness of my family because of my devotion to this broadcast." Now, what happens now? Well, first of all, this is now the second program that CBS has sort of taken off the, or not taken off, but dismantled. First, it was Stephen Colbert. And, right, that was the number one rated show. And they took that off the air. And CBS, 60 Minutes, their viewership was up 9% from the season before. And the show was continually being one of the highest rated weekly broadcasts. So here's another show that they're sort of dismantling. They got rid of Sharon Alfonsi. They got rid of Cecilia Vega. Now they've gotten rid of Scott Pelley. Look, I get that this Barry Weiss wants to come in and make her mark. And this other guy, this Nick Bilton, wants to come in and make his mark. I get that. But especially, look, especially in news and radio and television, businesses do the same thing. They bring in a new CEO, and the new CEO says, let me tell you how this company's going to run, and gets massive pushback, and it ends in disaster because the person coming in to make massive change that quickly, you're ripping apart the gears. It just doesn't work, especially in a industry like news and viewership, where you have muscle memory, you have inherent built-in audiences, you have inherent built-in trusts over the years. 60 Minutes is, forget that you don't like it or you have an issue with it, whatever. It is iconic. It is the gold standard. And their ratings were up. It was well-respected, well-trusted. The first thing these people should have done and come in and said, the first thing we're going to do is do no harm, right? If you do nothing except keep it going the same way for the first year or two, that's a win. You can start making subtle changes throughout the year, small changes, changes that don't really even, people don't notice, and all of a sudden you've made 6, 7, 8 changes and things have changed and no one notices. But to make wholesale changes like this, it is
a disaster for CBS. Now, you have to wonder, my own two cents, you have to wonder if this is going to be a deal like Jerry Maguire, where Tom Cruise walks out and who's with me? And he charges out and no one's behind him, except for the cute secretary, right? Renee Zellweger. And then, of course, he spends the rest of the movie trying to get back into the fold. Or are there, I mean, they've already seen Sharon Alfonsi, this Cecilia Vega, Anderson Cooper left, now Scott Pelley left. You have to wonder about Leslie Stahl, right? There's a bit of a foxhole mentality when it comes to these newsrooms, right? There's you're my partner. You're my coworker. We've been through the wars together, and I would not be shocked if we saw quite a bit of mass exodus from 60 Minutes. And I also, quite frankly, wouldn't be shocked if we don't see anybody else leave. I don't understand, especially in news media, I don't understand this. They keep saying they're going to do the news differently. What does that even mean exactly? What, how are you going to do the news? What does that mean? The news is the facts. The news and commentary. Okay, might be the delivery system. Okay, I might get it on YouTube. I might get it on a podcast as opposed to maybe the television. I might get it on streaming as opposed to... But it's still news, right? I love these people who say when they get hired to do a new talk show, we're going to put our own unique spin on talk show. No, you're not. You're going to sit down and you're going to ask questions. You're going to have a guest and you're going to ask questions. Or you're going to have a guest and you're going to take phone calls. Or you're going to have a host who's, you know, it's a talk show. How many ways can you do a talk show? How many ways can you do a newscast? When Katie Couric took over for the CBS Evening News, right? Oh, she was going to put a new spin on the newscast. It's the evening news. You sit down, you tell me the news, you go home. There's not much. How much more can you do? So I don't understand this. What are they going to do with CBS? Now, look, I might be a little jaded. Okay, I might be a lot jaded. Because being in radio for 30-plus years, and for those of you who are listening to this who have been in radio, you know what I'm about to talk about. When they hire a new program director, we're going to young this station up. You just watch. Oh, really? What are you going to do? Oh, we're going to get some new bumpers and some new promos, and we're going to really young this station up. Oh, okay. So the reason why young people aren't listening to radio is because of the bumper music and because of the station promos, and we're going to get a hipper-sounding production guy who's going to zip up the promos, and that's going to bring all the young people back in droves? Really? I always just walked out of the room and rolled my eyes like, whatever, okay. 25-year-olds probably are not going to be big fans of talk radio because they're 25. Once you buy a house, once you start putting money into your 401k, once you start, right, stop going to bars every night and going out on a Friday night, where all of a sudden you're worried about your mortgage and insurance and car payments and your job, and that's when you start to sort of find your way to talk radio. There's very few doofuses like me who find it in eighth grade and never go back. But they'll find it and they'll embrace it. But to say that they're going to put a new spin on CBS's 60 Minutes, what do you mean? It's news. It's great interviews. It's great insights. It's wonderful stories, whether it's a news of the day or something featurey or a profile of a famous person. It's 60 Minutes. It would be like... if, say, a soft drink company like Coca-Cola came out and said, we're going to change our formula and have a whole new Coke, and everyone's going to love the new Coke. We're going to put a new spin so the young people really like our new soda. Oh, wait a minute. Coca-Cola did do that, didn't they? And it was an epic disaster. And what did Coca-Cola do? Coca-Cola went back to the old formula because they realized it was such a monumentally stupid mistake to change the formula of Coke. It's Coca-Cola. You don't change Coca-Cola. You don't change McDonald's. Yeah, you can change the edges. You can put in an extra burger. You can add some extra fries or supersize this or bring a new that. But it's a Big Mac.
You don't change the Big Mac. Holy mackerel. Why doesn't the world listen to me? Anyway, that's my two cents. That's my rant for the evening. I wish Scott Pelley well. I fall more on the side of he was grandstanding. Clearly he wanted to be fired. Clearly he wanted to go out in a blaze of glory. That is no disrespect to Scott Pelley. I'm sure he'll make the rounds at some point and write a book or tell the tale or whatever else. I'm sure he has great and deep affection for 60 Minutes and

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1: They're just forget the whole political side of it. Just in terms of messing with an institution, excuse me, you just don't do it that way. It's just not smart. You're destroying something that had so much built-up goodwill. It doesn't make any sense. All right. We'll come back, take some phone calls, text messages. We can talk about that or anything else you want. But Scott Pelley out at 60 Minutes. That happened tonight. 1-844-2-McGraw. Text and phone calls straight ahead. Our executive director is Alex Hinton. Our engineer tonight is Richard Good. I'm McGraw Millhaven. This is America at Night on Westwood One.
2: Hey, WTMJ's John Mercure here. 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
5: From ABC News, I'm Wayne Cabot. 6 states holding primaries. We are tallying the votes. ABC News projects incumbent L.A. Mayor Karen Bass will advance to a runoff. We have not yet projected which candidate she'll face in November. Republican Spencer Pratt is hoping it's him.
6: Obviously, I was going to accept whatever God's plan was tonight. I was going to be happy if I wasn't moving forward because I would have known that God didn't want me to be the mayor. But now I feel very confident that I'm going to continue to work hard.
5: 51% of the votes in. Pratt so far has the lead to challenge Karen Bass. Statewide for governor, mostly a 3-way race, whittled down to 2 in November. Regardless of party, we cannot yet project who they'll be. 53% of that vote in. Republican Steve Hilton, barely ahead of Javier Becerra. Centrist Democrat is hoping to take on MAGA.
7: I sued Trump more than 120 times before, and I won, and I won, and I won. And anyone who wants to come at California will have to go through me.
5: Progressive billionaire Tom Steyer is third for now in a state that'll take days to count the mail-in ballots. A progressive wins the Democratic primary in New Jersey's 12th, Dr. Adam Hamowy.
8: Voters in New Jersey are just tired of these, politics of fear, racism, and anti-Muslim hate, and are ready to move forward. It's not going to work anymore.
5: One New Jersey seat that could swing again is the 7th, where incumbent Republican Tom Kane Jr. hasn't voted or been seen in months. Navy pilot Rebecca Bennett won the Democratic nomination there. Iowa, ABC News projects Zach Lahn, farmer, businessman, will win the GOP nomination for governor. The Trump-backed candidate lost, and that Republican Ashley Hinson has won for the Senate nomination. Kuwait is suspending

0: all flights after an Iranian drone attack hit the country's airport, hours after Iran and the United States traded missile strikes. 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
2: From the WTMJ Breaking News Center, I'm Jen Gregg. The UW Board of Regents will vote this week on a proposed 2% tuition hike for in-state undergraduates at UW system schools.
3: Maggie Gurin is a sophomore at UW-Madison. Gurin believes rising tuition and the cost of living in Madison are a double whammy.
4: Rent on average is anywhere from $1,000 to $1,500 a month for students, and you're already struggling to fit in school and work, and then it's just more money that's being added on every year.
3: If approved, this will mark the fourth consecutive year of tuition increases since the state legislature lifted a decade-long tuition freeze.
4: I love my classes, program professors, but it's still frustrating to see that increase every year.
3: Greg Matzik, WTMJ News.
2: A vote is scheduled for June 4th. Milwaukee leaders have signed off on a settlement tied to a fatal police incident on the city's south side. The Common Council approved paying $250,000 to the family of Haley Linville, who died after being struck by a Milwaukee police squad car back in September. Police were responding to a welfare call near 20th and Lampum when the squad hit Linville near an alley entrance. The city attorney's office determined Milwaukee was legally liable in the case. The settlement now awaits Mayor Cavalier Johnson's signature. A crash leads to a deadly car fire on the highway.
5: They responded to the 6,000 block westbound off-ramp of the expressway. Officers came upon a vehicle fire stemmed from an accident. There are officers on scene. The original vehicle on fire was not in park, and there is a vehicle behind it attempting to stop it.
2: Scanner audio from Broadcastify. Police responded around 9:45 Tuesday morning to the I-894 westbound off-ramp to 60th Street. Initial reports show that the driver of the car on fire fled the scene. The medical examiner was called out for the other driver. And a Racine County judge has handed down a sentence in a closely watched Wisconsin election fraud case.
6: 72-year-old Harry Waite will serve 3 years of probation after a jury convicted him of election fraud and identity theft earlier this year. Waite admitted in 2022 he requested the absentee ballots of Assembly Speaker Robin Voss and Racine Mayor Corey Mason without their permission. Waite argued he was trying to demonstrate flaws in Wisconsin's absentee voting system. Prosecutors say he knowingly violated state election laws. Neil Doyle, WTMJ News.
2: In sports, the Brewers take down the Giants for the second night in a row. The crew sealed the win, scoring four runs in the bottom of the eighth, winning 8-3. Your WTMJ 5-day forecast. Tonight, clear and comfortable, a low of 52. Wednesday, sunny and beautiful, a high of 77. Thursday, partly cloudy and warm, a chance of showers at night, a high of 85. Friday, mostly cloudy, rain and thunderstorms are likely, a high of 84. And Saturday, early chance of showers, partly cloudy, a high of 75. I'm Jen Gregg, WTMJ News.
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10: We got phone calls to get to, we got text messages to get to, and of course... we've got voicemails to get to. I love this new voicemail feature. We sort of stumbled across it. Didn't even know we had it. But for we know that some stations carry us later than live. And so some are hearing us delayed. And they still want to call in and chime in and give their own two cents. Well, we've set up a voicemail. So when you call in after the show and you want to comment on a show or a guest or whatever, You just call the number. The voicemail picks up. You leave a voicemail. We reserve the right to edit it and change it and shorten it and lengthen it any way we so choose. But, yeah, you get a chance to chime in on the show. It's a great way, and people are loving it. So we're thrilled. 1-844-2-McGraw, 1-844-262-4729. We sent out the rib recipe this morning or this afternoon, had some technical difficulties. So if you got a couple of wrong ones or some gibberish, we apologize. Hopefully everybody got it. I want you to try it out. Tell me what you think. We certainly love to hear you back. And sign up for the text messages because we're going to be doing more of that stuff. We got a great response. Actually, so much of a good response that it crashed the system. We had to call tech support in to sort of make sure it worked. But we're going to be doing that from time to time. We're going to be asking guests and people who are coming in who have recipes, who have coupons, who have gift certificates, things like that to everybody. We can certainly pass those along. I believe we have the ability to pass those along to all of the text people who will sign up. And each and every day, Alex will send you a rundown of the show. So all you have to do is text your name or your address, your phone number, to 1-844-2-McGraw, asking to be part of the daily show rundown. Or, you know, just type in barbecue. That works, too. That works for all. And then we'll send you a link. You sign up, and then you get the you get everything we send out. So that's a whole lot of fun. All right. A couple of news stories not having to do with Scott Pelley tonight. That President Trump and Todd Blanche announced that the president and the administration is dropping the compensation fund of $1.8 billion. However, Todd Blanche, the acting attorney general, said that the administration was preserving the immunity deal that the president has with the president, his family, and all of his businesses. Part of that deal was he is not allowed to be gone after, looked at, charged civilly in any way, shape, or form when it comes to past tax returns for himself, his family, and all of his businesses. Pretty good deal if you can swing that deal. But yeah, that's not going forward. It's everything in the past. So you've got that going on. News today, because it was a primary, and I guess the biggest primary story was what's going on in the governor's race out in California. Polls way too soon to call because they're on the West Coast. So we'll have to wait a little bit later on for that. But one of the races that I thought was more bizarre than anything was this race there where Thomas Keene Jr. in New Jersey was running unopposed. He's a congressman, and he's running unopposed. Now, why would that be so interesting? Well, Thomas Keene Jr. Hasn't been seen since March. Yeah, I'm not. No, it's not like he hasn't voted. He hasn't been around. He's been absent from Congress, and nobody has heard hide nor hair from him, and nobody knows. But he's running for re-election, and no one's heard from him. He didn't campaign. He hasn't taken a vote. He hasn't shown up in Congress. Nothing. And apparently, he released a statement tonight he's been absent since from Congress since the middle of March as he recovers from what aides have described as only a personal medical condition. Hours before the polls closed, his spokesman released a statement attributed to the congressman in which Mr. Keene vowed to eventually be completely transparent as to the nature of his condition. He says, I look forward to sharing my experience with the public, but it seemed to suggest that it could be several more weeks before he returned to public life. He says, right now I'm focused on my recovery, and under the advice of healthcare professionals, I will transition from virtual work to in-person work within a matter of weeks. So you have to wonder what's going on, and with the tight margins in the House of Representatives, you have to wonder what's going on with this guy. You wish him the best. You hope he's okay. But a bizarre story. Anyway, he won his primary. He was running unopposed. So you've got that going for yourself. So those are some of the news stories of today, but nothing. Oh, one more thing before we go to the phones. I'm not the world's biggest reality show fan, but this Spencer Pratt guy who's running for mayor of Los Angeles, everyone keeps talking about him as a social media star. He wasn't a social media star. He was the wife or the boyfriend of the social media star. So he wasn't even on the show. He was like the secondary character, the also ran, who's your boyfriend? Who's your husband? So he's not even a reality star. He's like a reality star adjacent, if you will. So everyone keeps calling him a reality star. He wasn't a reality star. I mean, maybe he became one, but I don't even think he became a reality star. He just became sort of the husband of a reality star. There, I got that off my chest. All right. 1-844-42-McGraw, 1-844-262-4729. We will come back. We got phone calls, we got text messages and voicemails, all of that. Stay right here. America at Night, back in a moment.
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19: All right, let's go to the phones here. Let's start with Tim in Washington. Tim, welcome to America at Night.
20: Hey, thanks for taking my call.
19: Sure.
20: Hey, so you kind of made a statement that said Colbert was the highest rated late night show host. How could they take him off the air?
19: Yes.
20: Well, if you were the highest rated radio show in your market or nationwide, and you were losing a lot of money, would you expect that to be a surprise that you got yanked?
19: I don't believe they were losing $40 million a year.
20: I don't believe they were losing that much either. I believe it was half that.
19: Okay, I believe
20: nonetheless, they weren't making money.
19: I don't believe they weren't making money. And
20: after YouTube clips, they could have been. And
19: first of all, you're the highest rated show in your time slot. How is it possible you're not making money, or the system would all collapse if the highest rated shows in their time slots are not making money? Then why is television still in existence? It doesn't make any sense.
20: Most of the high rated TV shows in their time slots are making money. I think late night has died severely. I think late night has just
19: Tim, I get that Stephen Colbert was not very popular with some segment of the audience. I understand that. And it's a different world than when Johnny Carson was around, where he was the only game in town. But it was the highest rated show. And even if you didn't like Colbert, they shut the whole thing down.
20: No, I'm not saying you.
19: I'm just saying in general. If you're the head of CBS and you spent 30 some odd years building up this franchise and you don't like Colbert, change the host. Change the budgets, right? You don't need 200 people to put on an hour show. Change the budgets. Cut back the salaries. Bring in somebody new. Bring in somebody younger or hipper. But still, you know, cut the band. Do all sorts of things. They just did away with the show altogether. That was a terrible move.
20: Do you think that there's not a chance? And I don't know. So I'm not prejudging or anything. Do you not think that there's a chance that the new format will not work?
19: Well, the new format is Byron Allen pays the money and Byron Allen puts on whatever he wants. And if it's any indication of the first week, the numbers have plummeted. They don't care what the ratings are. They'll just take the fee for the time slot and move on. Now, the CBS morning show is a vast wasteland. So now you've got no lead in with Colbert at night. You have 60 Minutes in complete disarray. They're taking all of the iconic franchises of CBS and destroying them. I don't understand the logic to this. I understand they want to make changes. I understand they didn't like Colbert. Fine. Put another host in. Why would you do that?
20: Will you at least grant me this? And I think you're a few years younger than me, but not much. Was 60 Minutes a lot better in previous years, or decades, I should probably say?
19: Well, I think everything's better in our youth, right? Morley Safer and all the rest of them, and Harry Reasoner and Andy Rooney. Sure, of course it was better because it was in our youth. Everything's better in our youth.
20: Was late night TV better?
19: Of course. Johnny Carson was the best because we grew up with Johnny Carson. Letterman was the best because we grew
20: Here's
19: up with them.
20: Do you remember? I don't know. Do you remember Late Night with Tom Snyder?
19: Yes, I do. I love that show. Yeah, I love that show. Yeah. That was, yeah, well, yeah, the first,
20: I mean, wacky interviews.
19: Yeah, and also Dick Cavett, too. I love Dick Cavett.
20: Yeah.
19: Dick Cavett was off the chain and weird and bizarre, but it was fascinating.
20: You wore a tan suit.
19: Yeah, no, I Dick Cavett was, but I mean, all of those things are great. But look, you're looking at things through some type of nostalgic lens. But 60 Minutes,
20: no,
19: for all of its...
20: No, I'm looking at Stephen Colbert.
19: Okay, Stephen Colbert was the number one rated show in his time slot. And if you're telling me you can't make money with the number one rated show, it's not the host's fault. Something isn't right. Now, and so instead of fixing it, they shut it down. They shut it down.
20: Let's get it right then.
19: Well, they didn't. They just shut it down, which makes no sense. Tim, thanks for the phone call. Appreciate it. Gil in San Antonio, you are on America at Night.
0: Yes. Regarding your first guest about Ebola, I sent you a text, but you didn't get a chance to use it. AstraZeneca is using the mRNA technology to develop a vaccine against the strain of Ebola. If you recall, during the first Trump administration, he had a program called Project Warp Speed that started this whole new science of mRNA vaccines. He called it Project Warp Speed. Now, the mainstream media, and I'm going to have to include you with them, has an attitude like this. If Donald Trump were to have a new Project Warp Speed that cured and prevented cancer, you would report it as Donald Trump just put thousands of oncologists out of work.
19: No. I don't quite understand. I understand your point is that everything Donald Trump does, somebody would say it's wrong, but the mRNA technology has been widely criticized by the right, not the left.
0: I took 5 shots of Pfizer, given to me by the Department of Veterans Affairs when I was living in the Philippines. mRNA is also used by Johnson & Johnson, Moderna, AstraZeneca. There were other vaccines. There was something called Sinovac from China. There was Sputnik from Russia that didn't work. But the only ones that seem to work were the mRNA vaccines.
19: Look, Gil, hold on a second here. I have been praising President Trump from the very beginning for Operation Warp Speed. What we were able to do, what his administration was able to do, was to get a vaccine for COVID-19 in record speed and get it out to people. It was one of his greatest triumphs of his first administration. However, his biggest supporters don't like that. His biggest supporters don't believe in vaccines. His biggest supporters don't believe in that technology.
0: Well, one quick point.
19: Yes.
0: When I was in the Philippines in 2020, there was scientific research done by AstraZeneca Cambridge, Dr. Gold. And he said that if you took the MMR vaccine, that's measles, mumps, and rubella, the rubella portion of the vaccine has a cross-reactivity that prevents COVID. And he had a lot of proof about that. And I took that vaccine along with friends of mine who were healthcare professionals, older people like myself, because of our advanced age, we were more susceptible to COVID.
19: I gotta go. I'm a slave to the clock. But the mRNA technology has been criticized quite a bit. But it was President Trump's one of his greatest achievements of his first administration. American Night, back in a moment.
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19: All right, let's go back to the phones here. We got Eduardo in Tampa. Eduardo, welcome to America at Night.
4: Yeah, thank you for taking my call. Before I get into the possible Bay of Pigs Part 2, I saw this in the Sun. I wanted to comment for 60 Minutes. Was talking about Germany this Sunday. So now Germany is building up their forces because, you know, they can't piggyback on American forces like the good old days. You know, everybody's got to, you know, defend themselves. And I'm not breaking any tears for that because they've been piggybacking on American forces for too long. And in my opinion, I think we should pull all the forces out there. I would have them in South America, Latin America, fighting the drug cartels. Immigration, you name it, you know.
19: And you would have the American armed forces in
4: South
19: America?
4: Yeah, you know, they have bases spread out across the world, like Germany and some of these other places. I would just have them in South America and Latin America, Central America, dealing with the drug cartels, immigration. You don't see caravans anymore, especially because I watch Spanish news. You don't see caravans anymore.
19: Yeah.
4: So the Sun is talking about a possible... and this might just be Gaza, although the Nimitz is over there. And there's ships that are lining up, and they're saying about 2,500 Marines, possibly. Maybe they're going to bag Mr. Raul Castro.
19: Are you advocating the getting out of NATO?
4: Yeah, I've never been a fan. Yeah.
19: Oh, you've never been a fan of NATO? Oh, okay.
4: Yeah.
19: Okay.
4: Yeah. They've been piggybacking. They come over here begging for, you know, money and all that. Yeah, they're... I would give it to the UN. They're a joke. Yeah, well, they just piggyback on us.
19: Yeah. Well, what about NATO though? You want to get out of NATO too?
4: Yeah. I don't. You know, in Israel.
19: Even though NATO, the charter has only been invoked, right? Article 5 has only been invoked once, where all the countries had to come to the aid of a country that was attacked. And they all came to the aid of the United States after 9/11. So in essence, they helped defend our homeland and our country. NATO did.
4: Yeah, and then another thing, Israel. You know, So there was a story where they were kind of like begging us. You know, we're going to go into Iran with or without you, U.S. I wish we would have used more restraint on it. I mean. Back in the day, I was kind of like a proponent of getting rid of Iran, but I mean, look at the way the economy went, and I'm more interested in defending the Northern Hemisphere, particularly caravans, immigration, cartels.
19: Well, you can't, once you're in, you can't change your mind. Once you're in, now you got to finish the deal. So
4: you
19: can't go backwards,
4: Eduardo. You break it, you own it, like Colin Powell, remember that statement.
19: That is correct. Eduardo in Tampa, thanks for the phone call. Tony, you got it. Tony in Montreal. Tony, welcome to America at Night.
5: How you doing, man?
19: I'm doing good.
5: I'm going to just quickly say this. If I had 17 lives like Graham Plattner, or most politicians had even 9 lives like a cat, that's probably close to 18 double, he's 17. I think we'd have Gary Hart as the president of the United States. What do you think?
19: I'm confused. Why is sexting another woman no longer... or is now somehow unacceptable to be an elected official?
5: Let's put on like 17 other things that he's done. Admitted today that he bought cocaine and partied on cocaine while he was in Europe and advocated for the purchase of cocaine. He said that he had a lot of issues, mental health issues. I'm not saying mental health issues disqualifies you, and I'm not saying that any one of these things. He just has 17. I don't want to list them all. All I know is if I was married to him, I wouldn't drive over any bridges, that's for sure.
19: Well, I mean, Robert Kennedy Jr. was a heroin addict, and now he's cleaned up, and now he's head of Health and Human Services. You know, President Trump wrote a hush check on the Resolute desk to an adult film star so she wouldn't come out and tell her story. And that happened weeks after his youngest son was born. That didn't disqualify him from becoming president. So the morals clause doesn't exist anymore, I thought.
5: No, I think you're great at doing this with me. I did this with you once before. I call sidebar on you. And sidebar is that you're sending the stream upstream. You're changing directions of the river flow. All I'm saying is that Graham Plattner, who is running for Senate in the United States, okay, yes, has a multiplicity of personal issues that disqualify him from public office. Okay, many of them. If you admit to buying cocaine, that's a criminal act. If you admit to using cocaine, that's a criminal act. That means it's a morality issue, okay? If Robert Kennedy was using that stuff, I equally applied the same rule, except that Robert F. Kennedy is one of probably the most intelligent people I've heard in politics, and I don't think he needs the money to be in politics, and I think his altruism and his family's altruism certainly bypasses any of his heroin addiction that he's cured by now. And you, as an American, should be proud of the Kennedy family because they have given blood and treasure to the United States to promote democratic ideas.
19: I'm not advocating. I'm just saying that. Forget the Kennedys. Let's take Ken Paxton, who's now running for the U.S. Senate. Right? He was impeached.
5: He's a mess.
19: He might be a mess, but none of those things disqualified him from winning his party's nomination. My only point was I didn't know that morals were still an important part of people's reasoning for voting for somebody, because it seems like we keep electing and people keep winning elections who otherwise would have lost years ago because of their moral standing.
5: So Gary Hart lost the presidential election because of an affair. All I'm saying is he did one of 17 things that Graham Plattner did. And if you compare him to Paxton, Paxton had all kinds of issues, and he was disqualified, or they threatened to impeach him. They also had issues at the Texas bar. I'll just say this, okay? Being that I did this profession for 32 years in Canada, the worst trouble you can ever get into as an attorney, whether you're in the Ontario bar, Maine bar, Texas bar, is to have the bar come after you because it's a morals issue. Whatever you do 24 hours a day is subjecting you to recusal or impeachment at those bars. So that's a different story. Paxton had legal issues with the bar. He also had other issues regarding purchasing or transacting certain transactions for his clientele, which he had a deferral. In other words, he said he kind of pleaded guilty and then paid a certain restitution to all his clients, and then they absolved him of this. This is the criminal law system, right? Or the penal law system.
19: I'm saying, he was impeached by his own party. The charges of bribery and abuse of power.
5: I'm not advocating for him to be a senator.
19: I understand that. I'm just saying that this Graham Plattner up in Maine has his own problems. Yes, he does. But in it, looking through the prism of today, Tony, I don't know if that's disqualifying because these people keep winning these elections
5: Disqualify him. I'm just saying what you're saying, but we're saying it at different ends. We're coming at it from different points of view. But we're ending up at the same point. Graham Plattner will win the nomination, and he probably will win in Maine, and people today wash their hands of all these things and go, oh, well, it's just personal issues. And, you know, like, everybody has personal issues. People go through divorces. People have problems with tax departments, etc. All this kind of stuff happens in life. But that doesn't mean that a person is not a great pianist or he's not a great architect or a great lawyer, but people seem to think that it disqualifies you, it diminishes you, and people are not. Anyway, I wanted to talk about the Vegas Knights tonight.
19: Real quick, because I'm short on time.
5: Carolina. And John, I want to shout out my college nemesis, John Tortorella from the Maine Black Bears, and anybody that supports the Maine Black Bears, Sean Walsh, the great coach that coached that team and taught the Tortorellas, the two twin brothers, John and Jim. Tonight, he vindicated me. John Tortorella vindicated me. I said Vegas in four, and they took out Carolina, and Josh Graham, who's on a Carolina radio station, was trolling me. So, Josh, baby, I'm trolling you back on 6 million people on McGraw, Millhaven, and shut your pie hole because you're going down four in a row. How's that, McGraw?
19: How's that? There you go, Tony.
5: You know what I'm like when it comes to hockey.
19: Gotta love you, Tony. Bringing it. Calling out other callers on other radio shows. God love you, Tony. All right, we have this new thing that we just sort of discovered. We didn't even know we had it until we had it. I would argue and say that we demanded it from Westwood One, but that would be lying. We didn't even know we had it. And this is voicemails. Voicemails. So the show airs, right, numerous different places. We have time zone problems, everything else. And people end up listening to the show after the show has been recorded. And so they can't call in. Well, now when you call in after the show is recorded, you can leave a voicemail. So we got a couple of voicemails from last night. Don't forget to call in. We love to hear you. 1-844-2-McGraw. If Alex picks up, that means we're live. If it goes to voicemail, that means we're Memrex. And you can just leave a message. 1-844-2-McGraw. 1-844-262-4729. Let's go to Doug in Wisconsin. Doug, you're on America Night.
6: I really enjoyed the interview with Bill Bradley the other night. I was a pretty big Knicks fan when I was a kid. I was more of a Bucks fan because I lived in Wisconsin, but I love when they played each other. Clyde Frazier, Bill Bradley, Dave DeBuscher, and, of course, Willis Reed. And, yeah, I'm looking for the Knicks to win this series. I'd say Michael 7-4-3. I really do like your show, so keep it up.
19: That's Doug. Doug, here's my prediction. You say Knicks in seven. I say Knicks in three. How's that for you? William in Texas. Hello.
7: Are you aware there is an AI morning radio show? Wow. As an older gentleman, suddenly I believe I am too old for this world. You may be the last vestige for listeners who appreciate genuine, fun, honest contact with someone who understands that the human heart, soul, and mind is the communion of life. You're doing a great job. Jimbo would be proud. Keep on smiling, brother.
19: Oh, it's very sweet of you, William. Thank you very much for the phone call. I did not know there was an AI morning show. Not surprising. People have AI girlfriends and AI boyfriends and everything else. I wouldn't be surprised if there's an AM or an AI morning show, and it's coming. But, yeah, no. Warts and all, we are live and live and real. So, William, thanks. Let's go to a mystery caller. Let's go to a mystery caller. Hello, mystery caller.
8: I got some ideas. One of the ideas, what we need to do is start talking to each other instead of this all this negative stuff. And if we start talking to each other, that's a good idea. And the hobbies. We need hobbies in this country. People don't do hobbies anymore.
19: I agree, mystery caller. Everybody needs a hobby. Everybody needs to do something with their hands. Man has evolved over the last, 20 million years? And we've used our hands to make food, to make shelter, to make our clothing, to eat, right? And then all of a sudden, in the last 5 minutes, we've stopped using our hands. And it's in our DNA. We absolutely need hobbies. Absolutely. Woodworking or crocheting or tiddlywinks, you've got to have a hobby. I agree with you 300%. Let's skip one and go to Scott. We've banned Scott from calling, so Scott's calling on the voicemail. Scott in St. Louis, what's your thoughts?
9: Yeah, so Israel, they bombed a hospital, and the doctor who runs the hospital, he seems to feel like he doesn't believe it. The IDF, when they say that they don't target civilians. And, I mean, you know, what's the difference between Hamas and the IDF is that the IDF says they don't target civilians. Ooh, that's a big difference.
19: All right, let's try and sneak a phone call in here before we head out for the night. Joe in Salem. Joe, welcome to America at Night.
10: Hey, did you ever find out? I don't have internet yet hooked up here. But did you ever find out how many U.S. and territories, a total state park, I mean, U.S. parks? I know what the Arkansas is. It's 53 now.
19: You want to know how many state parks there are in the country or national parks?
10: I know about my state, state parks, 53. But how many U.S. parks altogether? Do you know?
19: I'm going to tell you. There are, it's interesting, there are 63 officially designated national parks in the U.S. that are managed by the National Park Service, but they oversee a broader network of 433 different units, including national monuments, historic sites, and preserves. So officially, there's 63, but there's 423. Both numbers are correct in a sense. There are 423 units within the broader national park system.
10: Boy, that's a lot. That is a lot. And by the way, whoever just now said people need to get a hobby, talk radio, good hobby.
19: That's a great hobby. It's a good hobby as long as you're listening to me, Joe.
10: Well, exactly, but we got to do something about Ledbetter and these Cardinals. I don't know what to tell Alex half the time because I'm out in the truck. You listen to WLS for the first half, and then I come in here to get the rest of it on KSAR.
19: All right.
10: Highland, Arkansas. Hey, one more thing.
19: Yes, sir.
10: I was thinking about that Gulf of America. The reason it's Gulf of Mexico is because they've been here forever since man was created, the Mexicans. And I like the sound of it, but I don't quite understand what the big deal is about changing it when it's Gulf of Mexico, named after whoever was here first, you know.
19: Yeah.
10: You know what I'm saying?
19: I hear you. Joe, I got to go. Thanks for the phone call.
10: Bye.
19: As always, thanks for listening. One of the faithful who listen every night. America at Night, back in a moment.
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9: There's a new statement. We'll end with this. Scott Pelley, a new statement. The war of words continues. Scott Pelley in a statement tonight releasing, saying that the incompetence and the unprofessionalism in the new management have wreaked havoc. He went on to say the collapse of the values at the top has become untenable. He also mentioned that the management of 60 Minutes has tried to interject bias in his stories in this past season, and he fought them every tooth and nail. So interesting stuff as this got

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6: From ABC News, I'm Wayne Cabot. California governor, 55% counted. It's too soon to say which two candidates will advance to November because it's going to take days to count the mail-ins. A Republican may be one of them. Fox News contributor Steve Hilton, who was a strategist for the British Prime Minister David Cameron.
7: We've got the rebel spirit. We've got the hustle. We've got the attitude. We've got everything we need to make California golden again, except for a good governor. And very soon, we will have that as well.
6: What he doesn't have is the nomination just yet, running neck and neck with Democrat Javier Becerra. But too soon to count out fellow Democrat Tom Steyer, who has spent over $200 million in seemingly nonstop ads. People in the City of Angels are having their say, and here's ABC's Lionel Moise.
8: Early results from the Los Angeles mayor's race show reality TV star Spencer Pratt making the cut to face incumbent Karen Bass in November's general election.
9: We have led a grassroots campaign because we want to bring change to our city, and that's what we've been doing, and that's what we're going to continue to do.
8: Bass, a Democrat, in first place overnight. Pratt, a registered Republican running as an independent, holding in second.
6: The Trump-endorsed candidate lost for governor of Iowa to a farmer and businessman, Zach Lahn, for the nomination. But the Trump-endorsed Senate candidate did win her nomination, Ashley Hinson.
10: Earning his support and endorsement in this race is not something that I take lightly. It is an honor and a responsibility that I will carry with me these next 5 months into November. So thank you, President Trump, for your service to our country.
6: Hinson will square off against Democrat Josh Turek. The U.S. and Iran trading missile fire again. A drone hit the Kuwait airport. Oil is up another 2%. 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
1: From the WTMJ Breaking News Center, I'm Jen Gregg. The UW Board of Regents will vote this week on a proposed 2% tuition hike for in-state undergraduates at UW system schools.
2: Maggie Gurin is a sophomore at UW-Madison. Gurin believes rising tuition and the cost of living in Madison are a double whammy.
3: Rent on average is anywhere from $1,000 to $1,500 a month for students, and you're already struggling to fit in school and work, and then it's just more money that's being added on every year.
2: If approved, this will mark the fourth consecutive year of tuition increases since the state legislature lifted a decade-long tuition freeze.
3: I love my classes, program professors, but it's still frustrating to see that increase every year.
2: Greg Matzik, WTMJ News.
1: A vote is scheduled for June 4th. Milwaukee leaders have signed off on a settlement tied to a fatal police incident on the city's south side. The Common Council approved paying $250,000 to the family of Haley Linville, who died after being struck by a Milwaukee police squad car back in September. Police were responding to a welfare call near 20th and Lampum when the squad hit Linville near an alley entrance. The city attorney's office determined Milwaukee was legally liable in the case. The settlement now awaits Mayor Cavalier Johnson's signature. A crash leads to a deadly car fire on the highway.
4: They responded to the 6,000 block westbound off-ramp of the expressway. Officers came upon a vehicle fire stemmed from an accident. There are officers on scene. The original vehicle on fire was not in park, and there is a vehicle behind it attempting to stop it.
1: Scanner audio from Broadcastify. Police responded around 9:45 Tuesday morning to the I-894 westbound off-ramp to 60th Street. Initial reports show that the driver of the car on fire fled the scene. The medical examiner was called out for the other driver. And a Racine County judge has handed down a sentence in a closely watched Wisconsin election fraud case.
5: 72-year-old Harry Waite will serve 3 years of probation after a jury convicted him of election fraud and identity theft earlier this year. Waite admitted in 2022 he requested the absentee ballots of Assembly Speaker Robin Voss and Racine Mayor Corey Mason without their permission. Waite argued he was trying to demonstrate flaws in Wisconsin's absentee voting system. Prosecutors say he knowingly violated state election law. Neil Doyle, WTMJ News.
1: In sports, the Brewers take down the Giants for the second night in a row. The crew sealed the win, scoring four runs in the bottom of the eighth, winning 8-3. Your WTMJ five-day forecast. Tonight, clear and comfortable, a low of 52. Wednesday, sunny and beautiful, a high of 77. Thursday, partly cloudy and warm, a chance of showers at night, a high of 85. Friday, mostly cloudy, rain and thunderstorms are likely, a high of 84. And Saturday, early chance of showers, partly cloudy, a high of 75. I'm Jen Gregg, WTMJ News.
6: This is Lee Habib, and this is Our American Stories, the show where America is the star and the American people. If you want to know about the history of America, it's imperative that you know the role that the Bible played in shaping our country. Here to share another story is Robert Morgan, who is the author of 100 Bible Verses That Made America, defining moments that shaped our enduring foundation of faith. 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
7: Elijah Lovejoy was born in my wife's home state of Maine in 1802. His father was a congregational pastor and a farmer. Lovejoy began reading his Bible at the age of four, and while still very young, he memorized the entire 119th Psalm, which is the longest chapter in the Bible, along with other passages and many classic hymns. He later graduated at the top of his class and decided to move west to St. Louis. His parents, concerned for his spiritual well-being,

0: prayed earnestly for him, and their prayers were answered when he wrote home telling them he had experienced a personal relationship with Christ during a revival meeting. He also told them that he was entering the Presbyterian ministry. He enrolled in Princeton, and as he grew in his knowledge of Scripture, his convictions about the abolition of slavery deepened. Within a year, Lovejoy was licensed to preach, and while on a preaching circuit through Missouri, he met Celia Ann French and fell in love with her and married her. Lovejoy didn't confine his sermons to the pulpit. Returning to St. Louis, he became the editor of a weekly Christian publication called the St. Louis Observer. The first issue rolled off the press on November the 22nd of 1833. In his opening editorial, Lovejoy wrote that his paper will seek no controversy and it will decline none, when by so doing it might compromise the purity of the faith that was once for all delivered to the saints. The Observer became a vehicle for teaching Scripture, relating the news of the day, and interpreting the latter by the former. His editorials were must-reading, and sparks began to fly when he set forth the biblical facts and the brutal truths about slavery. On April the 16th, 1832, Lovejoy wrote prophetically, "While Christians have been slumbering over it, the eye of God has not slumbered, nor has his justice been an indifferent spectator of the scene. The groans and sighs and tears and blood of the poor slave have gone up as a memorial before the throne of heaven. In due time, they will descend in awful curses upon this land unless averted by the speedy repentance of us all." Lovejoy's drumbeat against slavery sparked an uproar in St. Louis. Mobs formed, threatening his newspaper and threatening his life. Officials sought to silence him, demanding he pass over in silence everything connected to the subject of slavery. Crowds marched into the street chanting, "Down with the Observer." Lovejoy was threatened with whipping. He said, "I cannot surrender my principles, though the whole world beside should vote them down." Asserting his freedom of speech, he fired off another series of blistering editorials condemning slavery with all of its horrors. He compared himself to his namesake in the Bible, Elijah, who stood before Ahab, rebuking his sins, and who refused to be silenced. He said, "I do therefore, as an American citizen and a Christian patriot, and in the name of liberty and law and religion, solemnly protest against all these attempts, howsoever and by whomsoever made, to frown down the liberty of the press and forbid the free expression of opinion. Under a deep sense of my own obligations to my country and church and to my God, I declare it will be my fixed purpose to submit to no such dictation." Writing to his brother, Elijah Lovejoy said, "Men came to me and told me that I could not walk through the streets of St. Louis by night or by day. I was alone in St. Louis, with none but God to whom to ask counsel. But thrice blessed be his name, he did not forsake me. I was enabled deliberately and unreservedly to surrender myself to him." When it became impossible for Lovejoy to dwell in St. Louis, he moved 30 miles away to Alton, Illinois. His printing press, which was transported by a boat up the Mississippi, was destroyed by a mob upon its arrival. He ordered another press from Cincinnati, and the paper resumed publishing on August the 17th, 1837. Another mob surrounded him, shoved him around, and destroyed his new press. Lovejoy ordered a third one. About 10 p.m. on November 21st, in the light of a full moon, a mob of about 30 men armed with rocks and pistols left local taverns and began marching toward Elijah Lovejoy's house. Church bells rang, and by midnight, the whole town had assembled. The mob broke into his house, and one of the rioters shot Lovejoy. Three bullets struck his chest, another his stomach, and another his left arm. His new printing press was destroyed and thrown into the Mississippi River, and his hearse was hissed in the streets on the way to the cemetery. He was buried on his 35th birthday, the first white martyr in America for the cause of abolition, a fearless publisher who gave his life for the freedom of the press, and a preacher of the gospel who once said, "I can die at my post, but I cannot desert it."
1: And a terrific job on the production, editing, and storytelling by our own Greg Hengler. And a special thanks to Robert Morgan, the author of 100 Bible Verses That Made America, the story of Elijah Lovejoy, here on Our American Stories. 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

And we continue with Our American Stories. James Arness is recognized as one of America's most beloved actors. Generations have grown up with him as Marshal Matt

0: Dylan on TV's longest-running series, Gunsmoke. Here to tell another Hollywood Goes to War story is Roger McGrath. McGrath is the author of Gunfighters, Highwaymen, and Vigilantes, Violence on the Frontier. A U.S. Marine and former history professor at UCLA, McGrath has appeared on numerous History Channel documentaries, and he's a regular contributor here at Our American Stories. Take it away, McGrath.
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2: And he's the star of that new CBS show that's coming up soon, Gunsmoke. And here he is, Mr. Jim Arness. Jim?
3: Everyone thinks of James Arness as Matt Dillon, the brave and incorruptible town marshal of Dodge City in the television series Gunsmoke. I think of him as the father of one of my childhood friends. When you're a young kid, all adults look big to you. James Arness looked like a giant. He stood 6'7" and weighed 235 pounds. He had a big bone frame and was lean at that weight. Shaking hands with him was like getting your hand caught in the jaws of a giant pair of vice grips. Despite his great size, he could surf fairly well. His board was nearly the size of a tandem board. Most people don't think of James Arness in films, but he was in 30 movies before Gunsmoke began its 20-year run on television. He was The Thing in the 1951 science fiction thriller The Thing from Another World, which is hailed as a classic of the science fiction genre. Mostly, though, he played typical character roles in his other movies, such as Wagon Master, Carbine Williams, and Horizons West. If most people don't know of Arness's movie work prior to television's Gunsmoke, they also generally don't know of his service in World War II, which earned him a Bronze Star and Purple Heart, and left him with a slight limp for the rest of his life. They also may not know he was a staunch conservative and close friends with John Wayne and Ronald Reagan. Jim Arness is born in 1923 in Minneapolis, Minnesota, as James King Arness. His father, Rolf, is half Norwegian and half German, and his mother, Ruth, is from German stock. His father sells medical supplies, and his mother, once Jim and his younger brother, Peter, are grown, becomes a newspaper columnist. Arness later recalls his Minneapolis childhood as wonderful, although he says he was a poor student and often skipped classes. He's not averse to working part-time as a teenager, though. His jobs include being a courier for a wholesaler, loading and unloading boxcars at the railroad freight yards, and spending one summer logging in Idaho. Jim Arness loves to hunt, fish, and sail. Fortunately for him, his father takes the family on vacations to Ox Lake, a pristine body of water some 160 miles north of Minneapolis. The family stays in a rented cabin on an island in the lake. Jim is designated wood chopper. The exercise and the fresh air must have been good for him. By the time he's 14 years old, he stands 6'7". He's teased regularly for his great height. His mother sees how he's been made to feel like an oddity and writes him a poem titled To a Young Giant, assuring him that one day his height will be a sign of distinction. In high school, when a good buddy, Bill O'Brien, moves to Fargo, North Dakota, Arness hops a freight train to visit him. This is the beginning of many adventures riding the rails.
4: I went to a school in Minneapolis called West High School, and the Milwaukee Railroad line went right past the school, and we knew there was a train that would come by at a certain hour, so several of us would duck out the back door and jump on this freight train. And so my scholastic achievements were not really all that great in high school, you know.
3: Arness skips school on several occasions and climbs into boxcars just to see how far he can go. When he and a couple of friends find themselves stranded one winter night, 400 miles from home, they call their parents. The mothers think they should wire the boys money for a bus ride back home. The fathers answer with an adamant no, saying the boys got themselves there without any help, and they can darn well use their own ingenuity to get themselves back. Other adventures include sailing the Caribbean on a freighter. Despite a less than sparkling academic performance in high school, and having little interest in higher education, and his mother's urging, Arness applies to college. He's accepted at Beloit College in southeastern Wisconsin for the fall semester 1942. He gets into Beloit only because so many other boys have left the college to enlist in the military following Japan's sneak attack on Pearl Harbor. Arness thinks that if he can complete 2 years of college, he will become eligible for the Naval Flight Program. However, his dreams are dashed when he learns he exceeds the height limit for the flight program by 5 inches. He now loses whatever little interest he has in studying, and after completing one semester at Beloit, he writes his draft board in Minneapolis requesting induction.
4: I'd been initiated into a fraternity there. And they were having a going away party almost every night for some guy that was going in the service. So I couldn't wait to get my notice.
3: In March 1943, Arness is inducted into the Army at Fort Snelling on the southeastern edge of Minneapolis. After processing, he's shipped to Camp Wheeler, Georgia for basic training. He sails through the training, describing himself as lean and mean, nothing but bone, muscle, and sinew, not an ounce of fat on me, and I could knock off one of those 20-mile hikes like it was nothing. He becomes a rifleman assigned to the infantry. A few months later, Arness is landing in Casablanca, Morocco, as a replacement.
4: Which was kind of funny because while I was in basic training, one Sunday afternoon I was walking around the base and they have a little theater there and it said the movie Casablanca was playing. So I went in and saw Casablanca, which was so great, you know. So we went across the Atlantic in a big convoy and we wound up landing at Casablanca. So I was going to look around for Rick's Cafe and all that. Well, it wasn't like the movie, believe me.
3: He undergoes more training but sees no action. Nonetheless, there are casualties. When Arness and his fellow soldiers receive passes, they are warned to visit only certain areas and to never approach Arab women. However, Arab women seductively approach them. A few soldiers succumb to the temptation and wander off with the women. The soldiers are later found with their pockets empty and their throats cut. In December 1943, Arness and his fellow replacements are loaded aboard a ship at Oran, Algeria, and transported to Naples, Italy. Naples was seized by the Allies 2 months earlier. Arness and the others are trucked 20 miles to a camp in the hills above the town San Pietro. Into the camp come veterans from the front, and the looks on their faces and their stories of combat are sobering. Until now, Arness says it was all high adventure for him. He begins to have second thoughts.
0: And you've been listening to Roger McGrath tell the story of James Arness. And it's when he's watching troops returning from the front that he realizes this is more than anything he had ever planned on. When we come back, more of the story of James Arness, part of our Hollywood Goes to War series here on Our American Stories.
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0: And we continue with our American stories and James Arness's story and his service to our country during World War II, part of our Hollywood Goes to War series. Let's return to Dr. Roger McGrath.
3: James Arness is assigned to 2nd Platoon, Company E, 2nd Battalion, 7th Infantry Regiment, 3rd Infantry Division. He occasionally sees the bodies of dead Americans strapped to mules coming back from the front. Arness later says, "My enthusiasm for adventure was waning rapidly." In January 1944, Arness's outfit is moved back to Naples and begins training for amphibious landings, practicing on the beaches of the island of Capri and also at Salerno. After 3 weeks of this, they are headed to the harbor for still another training day when they find the harbor packed with ships. Something big is up. A few mornings later, Arness and his buddies are preparing for another training day when a jeep pulls up to them and out jumps Brigadier General John O'Daniel, second in command of the 3rd Infantry Division. Known throughout the Army as Iron Mike O'Daniel, the general is a highly decorated and wounded veteran of World War I, who in one battle stayed in the fight for 12 hours after being hit in the face by a machine gun bullet. Now, in World War II, O'Daniel has already commanded regiments in the thick of fighting in North Africa, Sicily, and Salerno. He's famous for leading from the front. Arness says he's a rough and ready guy with a powerful presence. He gives the men, in Arness's words, a marvelous pep talk. The next day, January 22, 1944, Arness finds himself in a landing craft headed to the beach at Anzio, some 30 miles south of Rome. A sergeant gives Arness an extra load to carry, a burlap sack with TNT charges, and says, "You'll go first down the ramp on the beach. That way we can check the water depth. If you go under, we know we have to move closer to shore. Good luck." Arness goes into waist-high water and wades ashore. Other troops follow until 15,000 of them are standing on the beach, stunned that not a shot has been fired. When American forces move inland, though, the Germans open up and the fighting's intense. Day after day, in firefight after firefight, bullets and shrapnel wound or kill those around Jim Arness and splatter him with their flesh and blood. But again and again, he emerges without a scratch. How a target that large can be missed while smaller men around Arness are dying is something of a mystery. Near the end of January, Arness and his platoon come upon a farmhouse. All looks peaceful enough until a German machine gun opens up from a second-story window and pins down the platoon. Arness and another soldier are ordered to see if they can make their way to the rear of the farmhouse and attack from there. They crawl through shrubs and grass, hoping they're not spotted, while a machine gun intermittently belches fire at the platoon's position. Arness and his partner reach a position behind the farmhouse and see an outside staircase leading to an open door on the second floor. Says Arness, "We crept up the stairs, threw in a couple of hand grenades, and ducked. The second they exploded, we rushed through the door and sprayed the room with gunfire. The German machine gun was now a piece of twisted metal, and three gunners lay sprawled around the small room." On the moonless night of February 1, Arness's platoon is ordered to reconnoiter the area between the American lines and those of the Germans. As quietly as possible, the Americans move out. Arness is walking point for the squad. It's so dark, he has trouble seeing his own feet. After some 20 minutes of the walk in the dark, Arness comes upon a vineyard, pauses, and strains to hear some sounds in the distance. Voices. German voices. Just then, a German machine gun opens up. A bullet rips into Arnes's lower leg, shattering his tibia. Although the pain is excruciating, he throws himself over some vines into a ditch. Other Americans trailing him are also hit. Arnes is only semi-conscious when a medic bends over him, cuts open his pant leg, pours sulfa powder into the wound, wraps the leg, and shoots Arnes with morphine. Arnes lies there in a semi-conscious state for what seems to him like hours. He begins to fear he's been forgotten. Terrible pain is coming back as the effects of the morphine shot begin to subside. He's almost given up hope when another medic comes upon him and gives him another shot. Stretcher bearers arrive and begin to carry him back towards the American lines. They slip crossing a ridge, and Big Jim Arnes tumbles off the litter and rolls down a hillside. They race to his side, fearing he sustains further damage. Says Arnes, "I told them to forget it. I was, of course, in no pain." Arnes is eventually taken to an evacuation hospital on the beach. After 10 days of fighting, his war is over.
4: I felt very fortunate to have been, to get out that lucky. And you think of all the guys who didn't, you know. Well, that's all was stayed in my head.
3: Jim Arnes spends nearly a year in hospitals, undergoes several surgeries, and almost loses his leg until a new drug, penicillin, stops an infection. He's finally discharged at the end of January 1945 at the rank of corporal. With a disability pension and a Bronze Star and a Purple Heart. Arnes returns home and takes a course in radio announcing. His voice is strong, clear, and well-modulated. He gets a job at a local radio station, but surprises management when he leaves to take a trip to California with a friend who is interested in acting. The friend has a buddy in Santa Monica. He introduces them to the beach and to body surfing. Arnes loves the ocean and the waves and is hooked for life. Soon he tries surfing with a board, and now he's even more stoked. His first board is 12 feet long and made of redwood. It weighs 125 pounds. Arnes enrolls in an acting class and gets a part in a play. His good looks, size, strong voice, and the ability to deliver lines in a natural manner soon have Hollywood talent scouts taking him to the studios for interviews.
4: And I wound up with a part in a play. And an agent saw it one night, and he said, asked me afterward if I had an agent. I said no. So he said, "Well, let me take you to on an interview tomorrow."
0: And you're listening to Roger McGrath tell the story of actor James Arnes. And by the way, you're also listening to James Arnes as well. And what a life and what an adventure he's embarked on in this World War II battle that finds him, well, being wounded and seriously wounded, semi-conscious, jabbed with morphine, and almost loses a leg. But for the advent of penicillin, he would have. And he spent a year in and out of hospitals. And as he said, "I felt fortunate to get out that lucky." And when he returns home, he's awarded a Bronze Star and a Purple Heart, having advanced to the rank of corporal. And then began his quest west to pursue his career in acting. When we come back, more of the story of James Arnes and our Hollywood Goes to War series here on Our American Stories.
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0: And we return to Our American Stories and the story of actor James Arness. And let's pick up where we last left off. You're going to be hearing from Dr. Roger McGrath. But first, here's Arness himself.
4: So I went with him over to RKO Studios on this interview and wound up with a part in this picture. It was like providential, you know. I just came in out of nowhere. And they were making a picture called The Farmer's Daughter about this family of farmers, Scandinavian farmers from Minnesota. I don't know how this ever happened to time out, but I wound up ahead of, I played one of the brothers of Loretta Young in this picture.
3: Young will win the Oscar for Best Actress. During the production, Arness has the time of his life and is making $400 a week, something like $8,000 a week in today's money. He can't believe his good fortune. When the shoot wraps, though, he's out of work. At first, this is fine with him. He has plenty of time to hang out at the beach and surf. As the months go by, with no more parts coming his way, he begins to think of paths in life other than acting. Then he gets a part in a play and meets Virginia Chapman, who is dedicated to her acting career and thinks Arness should show the same dedication to his own career. They fall in love and get married. She brings to the marriage her 18-month-old son, Craig. Arness adopts Craig, and now Jim Arness, the beach bum, fully commits himself to acting. His new dedication pays off. In the late 1940s, he gets parts in the movies Roses Are Red, The Man from Texas, and Battleground. And then he appears in four movies in 1950, including Wagon Master.
4: Things just came along. I had the same agent. One day he said, I got an interview for you over at RKO in Culver City. And some guy's doing a movie. Well, he took me over there and he ushered me into this office, and here was John Ford. And he looked me over for a couple of minutes. I wound up getting a part in this movie that he was making at the time. It was called Wagon Master. And I had a good part in that, but these kind of things just sort of came along. I didn't have to hunt them down, really. It just things sort of providentially came along.
3: By 1951, he has all the work he can handle, appearing in seven movies, including the science fiction classic, The Thing from Another World. During the next 4 years, he's in 14 more movies. His roles are ever more substantial and ever more varied. He works with John Wayne in Big Jim McLean, Island in the Sky, Hondo, and The Sea Chase. In 1955, he's offered the lead role in what will become one of the longest-running television series in history, Gunsmoke.
4: I was making a movie, and John Wayne had loaned me out to this company, and they started calling me, and I had heard that they were going to do this television show out of Gunsmoke. I had heard it on the radio many times and all, and they were looking at a whole bunch of practically every actor in town. You know, they called me one evening, or we were still on the set of this picture, and I said, well, thank you very much, but I think I'm going to pass it, you know. And so I guess they called Duke. See, I was still under contract to him. So he called me in, and he said, look, he said, you'd be crazy not to take this thing. He said, it'd be just like it was with me when I was a young actor. He said, and he played in those serials that ran on Saturday afternoon and all. And I'd seen him in a number of those. We used to go up to the theater and Saturday afternoon and see his serials and Buck Rogers and those things, you know. Then he really talked turkey to me, and he was thinking of my best good, and it turned out he was totally right. I would have been crazy to pass that up, you know. It turned into a 40-year job for me here, you know.
1: Good evening. My name's Wayne. Some of you may have seen me before. I hope so. I've been kicking around Hollywood a long time. I've made a lot of pictures out here. All kinds. And some of them have been westerns. And that's what I'm here to tell you about tonight. A western. A new television show called Gunsmoke. No, I'm not in it. I wish I were, though. Because I think it's the best thing of its kind that's come along. It's honest. It's adult. It's realistic. When I first heard about the show Gunsmoke, I knew there was only one man to play in it. James Arness. He's a young fella and maybe new to some of you, but I've worked with him and I predict he'll be a big star. So you might as well get used to him, like you've had to get used to me. And now I'm proud to present my friend Jim Arness.
2: I've been thinking about you, Grigo. I decided you're not fit to live.
5: Marshal, you got nothing on me. I killed those two men in self-defense.
2: Sure.
5: There ain't no court in the world that convict me. I'm an innocent man.
2: I'm not talking about hanging you.
5: Well, what are you talking about?
2: Grigo, I'm going out in the street, and I'm going to wait for you.
5: What for?
2: I'm going to kill you.
3: As Marshal Matt Dillon, he appears in 635 episodes. Somehow, he finds the time to appear in three more movies after he's begun the series.
4: You know, I watch the old shows now all the time, every day. At least half or more of the shows that we did, 625 episodes, I have never seen. At the time we made them, the first number of years we were on Saturday night, and I was out somewhere else, and on through the years, I never saw. So it's a real treat for me to see today. I realize why it was that we stayed on for so long and were popular, had an audience for that length of time.
3: Meanwhile, in January 1950, Arness moves his family into a newly built house in Pacific Palisades. In the spring, his wife, Virginia, gives birth to their daughter, Jenny. Less than 2 years later, a second son, Rolf, is born. Rolf will win a surfing championship in 1970. James Arness dies in 2011 at 88 years old.
4: My overall remembrance of my whole career, right from the farmer's daughter on, was that I've had a sense of providentiality spanning a period of 50 years there, as in the case with Gunsmoke. And it's still out there, it's on every day and gets a large audience. Just as one of the luckiest guys that ever came through the business, that's all. He had a marvelous life.
3: Shortly before his passing, he describes his life like an ocean voyage and says, "I've experienced my share of heavy weather, but mostly it's been smooth sailing with fair winds and following seas." He also says, "I was honored to have served in the Army for my country."
6: How are you doing, Johnny? Jim, now that you prove how fast you are on the draw, would you tell the kids to go to bed?
2: All right, Johnny. Kids, this is Marshal Matt Dillon of Gunsmoke talking to you. Now, get to bed early and get some rest, because you don't want to miss my new CBS television show.
6: And
2: good night.
6: Now that we got the kids in bed, it's safe to tell the adults. The show starts this Saturday night on CBS at 10 o'clock Eastern Time, right?
2: That's right,
6: Johnny. Gunsmoke. So thank you very much, Marshal.
2: Thank you, Jim.
0: And a terrific job on the production, editing, and storytelling by our own Greg Hengler. And a special thanks to Roger McGrath, author of Gunfighters, Highwaymen, and Vigilantes, Violence on the Frontier. He's a U.S. Marine, former history professor at UCLA, and a regular on the History Channel, and also a regular contributor here at Our American Stories. And what another great chapter in our Hollywood Goes to War series. As he put it, he had a sense of the providential about his life in this work and his life as an actor. And of course, he dies at the age of 88 in 2011. And as he said, I had a marvelous life, and no doubt he did. The story of Marshall Matt Dillon, a.k.a. James Arness, here on Our American Stories.
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5: From ABC News, I'm Sherry Preston. After primary day in six states, votes are still being counted. The biggest races in the biggest state, California. ABC's Lana Moise watching the open primary in the governor's race, where if no one gets a majority, the top two go to the general election.
6: In the state's governor's race, 61 candidates were on the ballot. Former Fox News host Steve Hilton, who was endorsed by President Trump, was leading in the overnight results. He hopes to become the state's first Republican governor since Arnold Schwarzenegger. But to do it, he'll have to beat Democrat Javier Becerra, the former Health and Human Services Secretary.
5: In Los Angeles, ABC News projects Mayor Karen Bass will advance.
7: I will tell you.
5: And the numbers show that her opponent could be reality TV star Spencer Pratt.
8: I hope she's ready, you know, because I literally could not be more excited.
5: Elections in Alabama are changing thanks to a new ruling from the Supreme Court that allows the state to move ahead with a new congressional map that could make it easier for Republicans to pick up a seat. Fresh worries about the ceasefire in the Middle East after more attacks. ABC's Karen Waugh.
9: An American warplane striking an oil tanker, which the U.S. says was trying to reach Iran, in violation of the ongoing blockade. Iran then responding, launching missiles and drones on neighboring Kuwait and Bahrain, targeting civilian boats. Then another wave of drones aimed at American forces in Kuwait. The U.S. military says the drones and projectiles were shot down.
5: The Trump administration threatening new tariffs on some of the country's biggest trading partners. It accuses countries like China, Canada, Mexico, and Taiwan of not doing enough to fight forced labor. The extra tariffs could go as high as 12.5%. Police in Bakersfield, California, negotiating overnight with a man who took several hostages at a bank. You're listening to ABC News.
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1: From the WTMJ Breaking News Center, I'm Jen Gregg. The UW Board of Regents will vote this week on a proposed 2% tuition hike for in-state undergraduates at UW system schools.
2: Maggie Gurin is a sophomore at UW-Madison. Gurin believes rising tuition and the cost of living in Madison are a double whammy.
3: Rent on average is anywhere from $1,000 to $1,500 a month for students, and you're already struggling to fit in school and work, and then it's just more money that's being added on every year.
2: If approved, this will mark the fourth consecutive year of tuition increases since the state legislature lifted a decade-long tuition freeze.
3: I love my classes, program, professors, but it's still frustrating to see that increase every year.
2: Greg Matzik, WTMJ News.
1: A vote is scheduled for June 4th. Milwaukee leaders have signed off on a settlement tied to a fatal police incident on the city's south side. The Common Council approved paying $250,000 to the family of Haley Linville, who died after being struck by a Milwaukee police squad car back in September. Police were responding to a welfare call near 20th and Lampum when the squad hit Linville near an alley entrance. The city attorney's office determined Milwaukee was legally liable in the case. The settlement now awaits Mayor Cavalier Johnson's signature. A crash leads to a deadly car fire on the highway.
4: They're responding to the 6000 block westbound off-ramp of the expressway. Officers came upon a vehicle fire stemmed from an accident. There are officers on scene. The original vehicle on fire was not in park, and there is a vehicle behind it attempting to stop it.
1: Scanner audio from Broadcastify. Police responded around 9:45 Tuesday morning to the I-894 westbound off-ramp to 60th Street. Initial reports show that the driver of the car on fire fled the scene. The medical examiner was called out for the other driver. And a Racine County judge has handed down a sentence in a closely watched Wisconsin election fraud case.
5: 72-year-old Harry Waite will serve 3 years of probation after a jury convicted him of election fraud and identity theft earlier this year. Waite admitted in 2022 he requested the absentee ballots of Assembly Speaker Robin Voss and Racine Mayor Corey Mason without their permission. Waite argued he was trying to demonstrate flaws in Wisconsin's absentee voting system. Prosecutors say he knowingly violated state election law. Neil Doyle, WTMJ News.
1: In sports, the Brewers take down the Giants for the second night in a row. The Crew sealed the win, scoring four runs in the bottom of the eighth, winning 8-3. Your WTMJ five-day forecast. Tonight, clear and comfortable, a low of 52. Wednesday, sunny and beautiful, a high of 77. Thursday, partly cloudy and warm, a chance of showers at night, a high of 85. Friday, mostly cloudy, rain and thunderstorms are likely, a high of 84. And Saturday, early chance of showers, partly cloudy, a high of 75. I'm Jen Gregg, WTMJ News.
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7: Intensifying exchanges in the Gulf. Good morning, I'm Gordon Deal, along with Nicole Murray, on this Wednesday, June 3rd. Glad you could be with us. Here's what we have for you this hour.
8: The latest fighting between the U.S. and Iran earlier today was said to be the most intense in months, with peace talks at a stalemate.
7: As ballot counts continue in California, we'll recap what we know so far about primary races for governor and mayor of Los Angeles.
8: CBS News has fired correspondent Scott Pelley after he accused the new editor-in-chief of, quote, murdering 60 Minutes.
7: And real estate professionals forced to seek work in another line of business.
9: The market has really slowed down and has been stuck at this kind of low level of sales. For now, it's stretching into a fourth straight year. So what that means for real estate agents is there just are many, many fewer deals to be done. And so they're all fighting over a smaller pie.
7: Nicole Friedman at the Wall Street Journal on real estate agents quitting the slow housing market. Incumbent Los Angeles Mayor Karen Bass has advanced to a November runoff. The Associated Press has not yet called a second candidate to advance. California has a history of substantial vote updates after Election Day. Spencer Pratt, a Republican and former reality TV star, was second in early returns.
10: The next 5 months is I'm going to have time to build out this team to show everybody the level of Democratic supporters that I have behind me.
7: Running behind Bass and Pratt was City Council member Nithya Raman. In the open primary race for California governor, Democratic former cabinet secretary Javier Becerra has emerged as a favorite to advance to November.
11: I sued Trump more than 120 times before, and I won, and I won, and I won. And anyone who wants to come at California will have to go through me.
7: The other leading vote-getter in the governor's race was Republican TV personality Steve Hilton. In California's jungle primary, candidates of all parties appear on the same ballot. The two leading candidates advance regardless of party. In Iowa, a shocking upset in the Republican primary for governor. Republican Congressman Randy Feenstra was narrowly defeated by businessman Zach Lahn, a former GOP operative. Feenstra received the endorsement of President Trump just 4 days before yesterday's primary. Lahn will face off now with Democrat Rob Sand, the Iowa state auditor, to replace retiring Governor Kim Reynolds. Elsewhere in Iowa, Congresswoman Ashley Hinson won the Republican primary in the battle to succeed retiring GOP Senator Joni Ernst. Hinson, a former reporter and state lawmaker, had the endorsement of Ernst and President Trump. She defeated a former state lawmaker in her primary.
12: We know that no one has fought harder and persevered through more, sacrificed more, just to do the right thing for our country than our president has.
7: On the Democratic side, in the race to replace Ernst, Democratic State Representative Josh Turek was victorious. That's from Decision Desk HQ. New hostilities in the Persian Gulf today. The U.S. military says Iranian missile attacks on Bahrain, Kuwait, and other regional targets were either prevented or failed. U.S. Central Command said two Iranian missiles shot at Kuwait fell short or broke apart in flight, while several ballistic missiles aimed at regional targets failed, and three missiles targeting Bahrain were intercepted. Central Command said the U.S. military also downed Iranian drones targeting civilian ships in regional waters and U.S. forces in Kuwait, and carried out strikes on Keshem Island near the Strait of Hormuz following attempted attacks by Iran. Meanwhile, Secretary of State Marco Rubio was on Capitol Hill yesterday answering lawmakers' questions on foreign policy.
13: We are in talks, and I say talks because talks with Iran are not like talks with Switzerland. Okay, they're very different. They require the use of intermediaries, unfortunately. But there is the prospect before us, which could happen today, it could happen tomorrow, it could happen next week.
7: The latest flare-up in the Gulf today, which has sent oil prices higher by about 2%, comes more than 3 months after the initial U.S. and Israeli strikes on Iran, with the conflict in a stalemate under a fragile ceasefire and the Strait of Hormuz largely closed to maritime traffic. If you've missed anything from today's show, by the way, there's an easy way to catch up. All you have to do is tell Alexa, Siri, or Google to play This Morning with Gordon Deal. 11 minutes now after the hour on This Morning, America's First News.

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1: Thanks for spending time with us. Welcome into Wednesday. Senate Republicans are back on Capitol Hill this week with their focus set on ways to move their budget reconciliation package, which hit several hurdles before the Memorial Day break. The House, meanwhile, has been on standby while Senate leadership works out how much of the White House wish list they can salvage. Here's Savannah Berman, Senate leadership reporter at CQ Roll Call. Savannah, tell us about the $72 billion for immigration enforcement.
2: And that's something that leadership in both conferences and, sorry, in both chambers feels really confident about. They feel like they could get that amount of money through for ICE and Border Patrol. But one thing that will also not be included in this package is the security upgrades that President Trump was proposing. And that kind of relates back to this 90,000 square foot White House ballroom that also generated a lot of strong pushback from several Senate Republicans. So Senate Majority Leader John Thune consistently this week has kind of gone back to the messaging that the best path of success here is to keep this bill as narrow as possible. So I think that they're really trying to shift their focus back to ICE and Border Patrol.
1: Wow. We're speaking with Savannah Berman, Senate leadership reporter at CQ Roll Call. So the strategy here for Senate Democrats is what? Or are they okay with the $72 billion as long as there's no anti-weaponization fund and, say, no White House ballroom money? Are they on board then?
2: Probably not. Most certainly not. I mean, I would be surprised if any Democrat would come forward and support this, just given the concerns that they have with ICE agents and Border Patrol agents detaining people. Obviously, some of that footage from Minnesota went viral at the beginning of this year. And if anything, there's a few kind of YOLO Republicans, if you will, that I think is more on the radar for leadership. I'm kind of thinking some people like Senator Bill Cassidy and Senator John Cornyn, whom President Donald Trump just successfully primaried out of their two competitive seats. Those would be the type of people I would have my eye on for this reconciliation process, because Republicans need 51 in order to get this thing across the finish line. And if they already start possibly dropping a couple and a few, that creates a math problem for leadership.
1: Jeez. All right, so I'll ask it a different way then. I guess, do Senate Republicans have the vote if it's just the $72 billion, no money for the White House ballroom and no anti-weaponization fund?
2: I mean, I'm not in the whip operation, so I can't say for certain, but I do think that it does make John Thune's job easier, John Barrasso's job easier, if the White House were to drop those two things. It makes their job a lot easier, but until the gavel comes down, nobody can say for certain.
1: Yeah. Changing subject slightly here, the Foreign Intelligence Surveillance Act is in the conversation here, at least for legislation this week.
2: Yeah, so obviously they have an upcoming deadline on that too. I think that might be June 12th, if I'm not mistaken. Obviously, there's been some concerns from privacy hawks about the lack of warrant regulations and provisions in just doing a clean authorization here. So that's something that we know that they will be getting into the nitty-gritty details of during this policy lunch, and hopefully they can have some sort of a compromise here coming out of it.
1: Thanks, Savannah. Savannah Berman, Senate leadership reporter at CQ Roll Call. 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Here's Nicole Murray.
3: And now, the three big things you need to know. Number one.
4: In the race for mayor of Los Angeles, Karen Bass has advanced to a November runoff election. Bass speaking last night.
5: We have led a grassroots campaign because we want to bring change to our city, and that's what we've been doing, and that's what we're going to continue to do.
4: The Associated Press has not yet called a second candidate to advance. Spencer Pratt, a Republican and former reality star, was second in early returns.
3: Number two.
4: The U.S. military says it has conducted new self-defense strikes against Iran in response to attacks across the Middle East. And still, Secretary of State Marco Rubio said peace talks are ongoing.
6: They have agreed to negotiate aspects of their nuclear program that just a month ago, just a year ago, they were refusing to even mention, much less enter into discussions about.
4: Meanwhile, Kuwait announced this morning it has suspended commercial flights after an Iranian drone attack heavily damaged the country's airport and caused injuries.
3: Number three.
4: Acting Attorney General Todd Blanche said the Trump administration is abandoning its $1.8 billion anti-weaponization fund after it was criticized by Republicans and threatened to sink an unrelated immigration enforcement bill.
7: We're not moving forward with the fund. You're right that there's a date that in the case in the East District of Virginia in June, but we are not moving forward with the fund.
4: President Trump said the fund would be used to compensate people who were targeted by previous administrations. Muscatine police have identified the six people killed in a series of shootings in Iowa that authorities believe stemmed from a domestic dispute involving members of the same family. Police Chief Tony Keyes during a vigil to honor the victims.
8: Let us weep together as a community, as a family, as we show love to one another.
4: The shooter has been identified as 52-year-old Ryan McFarland. Homeland Security Secretary Mark Wayne Mullen has declined to commit to following court orders that go against the Trump administration's immigration policies while being grilled by a top Democratic senator at a hearing. Subcommittee ranking member Chris Murphy.
9: At your confirmation hearing, you did promise that you would get DHS out of the headlines. We took you at your word. But nothing has really gotten better.
4: And finally, FIFA has announced a new rule for the 2026 World Cup designed to eliminate fake goalkeeper injuries for tactical timeouts. If a goalkeeper does get hurt, outfield players will be strictly prohibited from running to the bench.
1: Oh, great. Oh, FIFA. I'm so glad you addressed that, because that's really the biggest issue facing this World Cup.
4: What would you say is the biggest
1: issue? Ticket prices.
4: Yes.
1: Pathetic.
4: Yes.
1: Come on, FIFA. 22 minutes after the hour.
10: 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Now, seeing my grandson out on the water, it means everything to me. 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

0: Thanks for being with us. The slowest housing market in decades is stretching into its fourth year, and even real estate agents who made it this far are reaching a breaking point. What are they doing? Here's Nicole Friedman, housing reporter at the Wall Street Journal. Nicole, set the scene.
1: Yeah, so the housing market has really slowed from that kind of pandemic era boom when everybody was trying to buy a home and homes were kind of flying off the shelves. And since 2022, when mortgage rates climbed, the market has really slowed down and has been stuck at this kind of low level of sales. For now, it's stretching into a fourth straight year. So what that means for real estate agents is there just are many, many fewer deals to be done. And so they're all fighting over a smaller pie. And that means for a lot of agents, they're just struggling to make a living right now.
0: One of the people you profiled was Kim Taylor and her husband, I think in the Fort Worth, Texas area. What have they gone through? What have they done?
1: Yeah, so Kim Taylor has been a real estate agent since 2015. But in 2023, she decided to launch her own brokerage with her husband, in which she would be running the business. And they started with 7 agents. They quickly scaled up to 13 agents. But then the market really slowed, and the agents working for her just couldn't find enough work. And so most of them ended up getting part-time or full-time jobs in other industries just to stay afloat. And ultimately, this year, Kim ended up closing the brokerage, and she's still working as an agent at a different brokerage, but she's no longer running her own business because the market just couldn't sustain her business.
0: Wow. Is there a scenario in real estate sales here, at least residential ones, where you just kind of got to hold out if you can?
1: So it's a really tough call for different agents. I mean, a lot of people, even if they pull back from the industry, maybe find work elsewhere, they're still holding on to their licenses. You know, they still want to kind of have a foot in the door in case the market picks up, in case they can find an opportunity down the line. But a lot of people are, you know, no longer getting a full-time income from their work. And there's a survey from the National Association of Realtors that shows that 71% of agents said real estate was their only profession last year, and that's the lowest proportion on record. They've been asking the survey question for about 20 years. So definitely that shows that more agents are finding at least part-time, if not full-time work in another industry while they kind of wait out this slow market.
0: Wow. We're speaking with Nicole Friedman, housing reporter at the Wall Street Journal. The story is called Real Estate Agents Are Quitting the Slow Housing Market. The slow market is not the only factor here, as you said. Explain.
1: Yeah, so it's been tough for agents in a couple of different ways. So, of course, there's a slow market, but also you may remember a few years ago there was a legal settlement over real estate commissions, and it kind of changed the process for how real estate agents get paid and made it easier for buyers to negotiate fees directly with their agents. And it also has encouraged some more people to say, I can do this myself. I don't need to hire an agent. And now, especially with AI, a lot of people are saying, well, I can just turn to artificial intelligence to get advice on my local market, or how to stage my home, or how to market my home, or how to navigate as a buyer. And so we're also seeing more people kind of experimenting with buying or selling homes on their own, or with a lower, you know, kind of a level of support from an agent, as opposed to the traditional kind of hiring an agent for a full service experience.
0: Thanks, Nicole. Nicole Friedman, housing reporter at the Wall Street Journal. 30 minutes now after the hour on This Morning, America's First News.

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0: knocking up the noise and bringing you the facts. You're listening to America's First News, This Morning with Gordon Deal.
1: Thanks for spending time with us. Welcome into Wednesday, June 3rd. Gordon Deal with Nicole Murray. Some of our top stories and headlines. New and more intense exchanges between the U.S. and Iran today in the Gulf. Democrat Javier Becerra and Republican Steve Hilton lead the California primary race for governor. The Wall Street Journal calculated the net worth of Elon Musk after his filing of the IPO for SpaceX and found that he earns around $59,000 per minute, or $3.6 million an hour. Knicks and Spurs in San Antonio for Game 1 of the NBA Finals tonight. Vegas took Game 1 of the Stanley Cup Final, and how a Nebraska man got back a lost wallet. That story in about 20 minutes. The AI boom is pushing companies across the economy from tech giants to automakers deep into the energy business. Here's Amy Harder, National Energy Correspondent at Axios. Amy, explain.
2: Well, as many of your listeners probably know by now, we are in the midst of a humongous boom in artificial intelligence. And right now, AI means energy and energy means AI. The AI boom runs on energy. And that's why you're seeing a boom in all of these companies, many of which most Americans may never have even heard of, that are powering not just the electricity, but things like cooling systems and diesel backup generators, things that physical infrastructure that all of our queries into the chatbots ultimately rely on.
1: Boy, and you said too, like electricity is really having a moment here with a significant evolvement. What's happening with electricity?
2: Well, you know, data centers have historically been measured in a couple of different ways. Sometimes it was square footage, but now it's squarely gigawatts. And as a reporter, I actually try to avoid the word gigawatt and megawatt because it's wonky and most people don't understand it. But it's inevitable now to talk about it because that is literally how companies are measuring their data centers, is in gigawatts of electricity. And there's a huge boom in size, objective size, and unprecedented boom in demand for electricity for all of these massive data centers. So I saw a data center under construction in Data Center Alley in Northern Virginia, and it's really incredible to see what that is. Actually a smaller data center, and it was still massive. So the size of these things are just incomprehensible sometimes, and all of it requires electricity.
1: Explain how a company like Ford Motor might be involved in this conversation.
2: So Ford's it's such an interesting tale of shifting winds. You know, they poured a lot of money into electric vehicles, which require batteries, lithium-ion batteries, and that has tanked in response to President Trump's rollback of policies. Although I will say, as a side note, it is gaining a little bit more momentum with the Iran war. But recently, they've unveiled and rolled out an energy storage business for data centers and other industrial customers. They see what everybody else sees, which is that stocks go up when you angle your business for AI. And Ford, like so many other energy infrastructure companies, has assets that can be repurposed. And so it makes a lot of sense that that's what they're doing. It'll be interesting to see how over in the long term, to what degree they pivot back more fully to EVs, or if this is where they see their business going.
1: We're speaking with Amy Harder, National Energy Correspondent at Axios. The story is called AI is Turning Energy into the Hottest Business in America. Trouble is mounting here, though, especially as you referenced before with data centers.
2: Yeah, so just in the last few months, the opposition to data centers has gone up significantly. One anecdote is this interview I did with Brian Janis, who's a well-known energy executive. He was the first hire at Microsoft and is now the co-founder of a data center developer called Cloverleaf Infrastructure. I spoke with him in February, and I wouldn't say he was dismissive of the opposition, but he made it seem like it was very much manageable. And fast forward to now, just a few months later, he says it's, quote, gotten a lot worse. And the reasons are due to a few things. Water usage at data centers. Water is something that's essential in some components to the cooling infrastructure. Electricity prices have gone up. There's a lot of reasons for that, and we can get into that. But one of the perceived impacts is the rise of data centers. And then other concerns such as noise, perceived noise is one of the concerns. And so you're seeing a lot of opposition, and data center companies are having to get really creative and flexible in convincing communities to welcome these projects.
1: Wow. Touch two as we finish up, just on kind of this new generation of startups that's developing here.
2: Oh, this is fascinating and going to be a focus of my reporting in the coming weeks. In addition to publicly traded companies like Ford and others pivoting their existing assets, the AI boom is really lifting up a whole generation of new startups that are tooling their products to cater to the data centers. And ultimately, yes, of course, this will be good for the data centers, but also hopefully it'll be good for communities and good for efforts on climate change. And hopefully this sort of capitalistic push with the data centers can give rise to new technologies that can be better for all of us in the future.
1: Thanks, Amy. Amy Harder, National Energy Correspondent at Axios. 20 minutes now in front of the hour on This Morning, America's First News. Coming up next, a French fry dilemma for couples who get fast food in the car.
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10: Since 1957, we've been making great pizzas. The recipe's the same, the dough's made daily like it's always been. The fresh veggies are cut daily, and the quality control remains as high as it's ever been. We gotta keep it high, because we know when you can count on consistency, that it keeps you coming back. So how about Marty's Pizza tonight?

0: Thanks for being with us. Welcome into Wednesday. It's time now for the mic drop with this morning's Mike Gavin.
1: Good morning. Well, it seems that couples driving in cars is a hot topic on Reddit this week. We have two viral posts to talk about with that. We start in the drive-through line or shortly thereafter. A man's post has gotten attention from hungry husbands after he said that his wife eats most of her fries and half of his in the car before they even get home. Apparently fed up, he says he's about to start asking for their meals in separate bags. Hundreds of commenters had no shortage of advice, starting with the obvious: make her drive next time and eat all of her fries. One man said that his ex would eat both of their fries equally, pretending that they were just shorted on their order by the fast food place. Commenters were happy to hear that this fry thief was an ex. Some suggested buying more fries, though that could cost an arm and a leg these days. One said he should, quote, be a man about it and protect the fries by any means necessary. Others said that the least she could do is feed him fries while they drive, which is a sign of true love.
0: Oh, speaking of true love,
1: yeah.
0: I mean, if you're a really clever guy,
1: you
0: might just put the French fries between your legs while you're driving.
1: Oh, I see.
0: See? Then she has to reach for the fries there. Everybody gets a good laugh.
1: So, yeah, I mean, that probably falls under the guise of the protect the fries by any means necessary. Deterrent of sorts.
0: Yeah.
1: See, I don't think that's going to stop her, though. Like you said, it might be like, ha, ha, ha.
0: Yeah.
1: But I think she's still going to go for the fries. Yeah.
0: At least I'm getting something out of it, I guess, is what I'm trying to say here.
1: I suppose, yeah.
0: The other approach I think I would do would be extra salt on the fries.
1: Oh, I see.
0: Because Kelly is like anti-extra salt, like from the shaker or the packets. So that would do it for me.
1: Gotcha.
0: No, she would be screaming, ah, da, da, da, and then it would be too late.
1: Yeah.
0: Now I've got my fries protected.
1: Right.
0: At all costs.
1: A passive-aggressive deterrent.
0: Yeah.
1: So that you don't have to have an argument about it.
0: Right.
1: She just goes, ugh, I don't like these fries. But those are just going to be your fries, I assume, that I get the extra salt. So
0: yeah,
1: she won't touch your fries.
0: Touch them. Gotcha. She won't touch them with extra salt.
1: All right. This is all good stuff.
0: Mm-hmm. Mm-hmm.
1: And one of the reasons for this fry thievery between couples is because men tend to be the driver in these situations more than women. And when the guy jumps in the passenger seat, some people can't handle it. That's the case for one man who explained on Reddit that he drives for a living, over 2,000 miles a week. And when he's home, his wife does all the driving. Problem is, his old-school father-in-law disapproves, making comments like, do you hold her purse? Thousands of commenters weighed in, wondering why the father-in-law was so insecure that he cared what another man was doing. Some said he or his wife should speak up. Others said he should lean into the passenger princess aesthetic and emerge from the car next time with a sparkly travel mug and a tiara.
0: Yeah, like that one.
1: Yeah.
0: I drive most of the time, I think.
1: You do?
0: Yeah.
1: I mean, I've been in the situation because I drive quite a bit, and at any chance I can get to let someone else drive, I'm going to let them drive because I feel like I already do too much driving.
0: The only way I get out of it is if I pregame. Like, if we're going out socially for dinner, I'll slip a bourbon in before we go, and I'll say, listen, I can't. I had a drink. And Kelly will be forced to drive. That means I'm the designated guy on the way home, though.
1: Yeah, I got you.
0: So I'll dial it back during dinner.
1: Yeah, so it's just assumed that you're the driver unless the circumstance calls for something different. Yeah, see, I do that a lot as well. I will let her drive on the way there, knowing that I'll have to be the one to drive home in a drinking type of situation.
0: Yeah.
1: Because, like, one drink and she's done. So, yeah. So in that type of situation, I will be the one to drive home, but she will drive there. That's how we split it up.
0: Mm. Very good. Thank you, Mike. 13 minutes now in front of the hour. 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
1: Thanks for being with us. Here's a warning for those with retirement on the horizon. A new analysis says Social Security recipients will lose an average of $500 per month in benefits if the program's trust fund is depleted in less than 7 years, as predicted. For the last 16 years, the cost of Social Security's retirement program has exceeded the amount it receives from taxes collected from paychecks, forcing it to dip into its trust fund reserves to cover the shortfall. The Social Security trustees say without any changes, that retirement trust fund will be exhausted in 2032. At that point, everyone's benefits could see a 24% cut. Nationally, that's about $500 a month, which is more than what the average retired household spends on groceries each month. Nearly 70 million Americans, or about one in five people, receive Social Security. That includes retirees, surviving spouses, and dependents. 8 minutes now in front of the hour on This Morning. Once again, here's Nicole Murray.
2: And now, the three big things you need to know. Number one.
3: Los Angeles Mayor Karen Bass has advanced to a November runoff election as she fights to stay in City Hall. While the Associated Press has not yet called a second candidate to advance, Spencer Pratt, a Republican and former reality star, was second in early returns.
4: The next 5 months, I'm going to have time to build out this team to show everybody the level of Democratic supporters that I have behind me.
3: Meanwhile, Republican television commentator Steve Hilton and Democratic former Cabinet Secretary Javier Becerra took the early lead in the open primary race for California governor.
5: We know.
2: Number two.
3: Iowa Congressman Ashley Hinson and State Representative Josh Turek are projected to go head-to-head for a Senate seat this fall. Hinson spoke after the results.
5: We know that no one has fought harder and persevered through more, sacrificed more just to do the right thing for our country than our president has.
3: Trump-endorsed Representative Randy Feenstra has conceded to businessman Zach Lahn in Iowa's Republican primary for governor.
2: Number three.
3: President Trump says he is appointing Bill Pulte, a close ally who leads the Federal Housing Finance Agency, as acting director of national

0: intelligence. House Minority Leader Hakeem Jeffries at the Capitol.
1: Does he have a national security background? The answer would be no. Does he have a military background? The answer would be no. Does he have a law enforcement background? The answer would be no.
0: Pulte will succeed Tulsi Gabbard. Florida has executed a death row inmate for killing his girlfriend's five-month-old daughter, a crime that happened while he was on probation for severely beating an eight-month-old baby. 53-year-old Andrew Lukehard was executed by lethal injection yesterday. Peabo Bryson, a two-time Grammy-winning singer and songwriter known for Disney movie hits Beauty and the Beast and A Whole New World, has died. He was 75 years old. Family members said Bryson died yesterday after suffering a stroke on Sunday. Uber has released a list of the strangest items left in the back of their vehicles. Some of the weirdest items of the annual Lost and Found Index include a police radio, human hair, breast milk, and at number one, dentures with just two teeth.
2: You take your dentures out in an Uber?
0: I mean, if it only has two teeth, what do you need it for anyway?
2: Well, the two front teeth, that'd be pretty important.
0: Very true. That Yikes. Police radio could be fun.
2: Mm-hmm. 6 minutes now in front of the hour.
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2: Thanks for joining us. Most days, David Jacobson of Omaha, Nebraska is lucky to have $50 in his wallet. Last month, though, he had $500 in there, $200 from a lottery ticket, $300 from some outdoor work when he went to Charles Schwab Field, Omaha for a pair of baseball games.

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4: From the WTMJ Breaking News Center, I'm Jen Gregg. The UW Board of Regents will vote this week on a proposed 2% tuition hike for in-state undergraduates at UW System Schools.
5: Maggie Gurin is a sophomore at UW-Madison. Gurin believes rising tuition and the cost of living in Madison are a double whammy.
6: Rent on average is anywhere from $1,000 to $1,500 a month for students, and you're already struggling to fit in school and work, and then it's just more money that's being added on every year.
5: If approved, this will mark the fourth consecutive year of tuition increases since the state legislature lifted a decade-long tuition freeze.
6: I love my classes, program, professors, but it's still frustrating to see that increase every year.
5: Greg Matzik, WTMJ News.
4: A vote is scheduled for June 4th. Milwaukee leaders have signed off on a settlement tied to a fatal police incident on the city's south side. The Common Council approved paying $250,000 to the family of Haley Linville, who died after being struck by a Milwaukee police squad car back in September. Police were responding to a welfare call near 20th and Lampum when the squad hit Linville near an alley entrance. The city attorney's office determined Milwaukee was legally liable in the case. The settlement now awaits Mayor Cavalier Johnson's signature. A crash leads to a deadly car fire on the highway.
7: They responded to the 6000 block westbound off-ramp of the expressway. Officers came upon a vehicle fire stemmed from an accident. There are officers on scene. The original vehicle on fire was not in park, and there is a vehicle behind it attempting to stop it.
4: Scanner audio from Broadcastify. Police responded around 9:45 Tuesday morning to the I-894 westbound off-ramp to 60th Street. Initial reports show that the driver of the car on fire fled the scene. The medical examiner was called out for the other driver. And a Racine County judge has handed down a sentence in a closely watched Wisconsin election fraud case.
8: 72-year-old Harry Waite will serve 3 years of probation after a jury convicted him of election fraud and identity theft earlier this year. Waite admitted in 2022 he requested the absentee ballots of Assembly Speaker Robin Voss and Racine Mayor Corey Mason without their permission. Waite argued he was trying to demonstrate flaws in Wisconsin's absentee voting system. Prosecutors say he knowingly violated state election law. Neil Doyle, WTMJ News.
4: In sports, the Brewers take down the Giants for the second night in a row. The crew sealed the win, scoring four runs in the bottom of the eighth, winning 8-3. Your WTMJ five-day forecast. Tonight, clear and comfortable, a low of 52. Wednesday, sunny and beautiful, a high of 77. Thursday, partly cloudy and warm, a chance of showers at night, a high of 85. Friday, mostly cloudy, rain and thunderstorms are likely, a high of 84. And Saturday, early chance of showers, partly cloudy, a high of 75. I'm Jen Gregg, WTMJ News.
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0: Another warm, dry day on the way across the state of Wisconsin. That's great news for a lot of farmers that are trying to pick up first cutting of hay. Maybe you want to get your lawn mowed. Maybe you just want to be outside and enjoy it. I think we can deliver. Not me, but Stu Muck, our meteorologist. He'll be stepping in with the weather details you're looking for about 15 minutes down the road. The forecast in front of me looks promising. Today, sunshine on the way, daytime high. Right around 82 with a little bit of a breeze out of the south, about 5 to 10 miles an hour. Tomorrow, more sunshine, a little warmer, highs around 86. But I do want to caution you, starting Thursday afternoon into the evening hours and Friday morning, that's when we've got a chance of showers and thunderstorms redeveloping. Now, like I said, plenty of folks are hoping for a little bit of rain to give a boost to their corn and soybeans that have been planted. But if you're trying to pick up hay, you want it to wait. We'll get timing on that whole weather pattern when Stu Muck joins us about 15 minutes down the road. A couple other food-related agribusiness tidbits for you on a Wednesday. Because of consumers' high demand for protein, meat snack investments are going up. Not just consumers, but the meat processing facilities that are producing them. I've got details for you on the way. And Wisconsin farmers doing a great job with conservation practices to keep nutrients out of the water. For all you boaters that want to be out on our Wisconsin lakes, you know what I'm talking about. We'll recap some of those details as well. Up next, if you're an equine enthusiast, stick around. Or maybe you just appreciate the strength of an animal. The Percheron World Class Congress on its way to the Twin Cities in just about 45 days. Bob Bosel is going to tell us why you might want to pay attention to that world-class event next.
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3: The big horses are coming to the Minnesota State Fairgrounds very, very soon. We're talking about Percheron. The World Percheron Congress 2026 will be at the Minnesota State Fair and the fairgrounds July 6th through the 11th. So the barns will be full of Percherons. I'm Bob Bosel from the northern end of the world's longest barn in Eau Claire, talking with the chairman of this year's World Percheron Congress, also past president of the Percheron Horse Association, Jim Day from Bradgate, Iowa, just north of Fort Dodge. And before we talk horses, Jim, let's talk farming. How's everything going down there in your area as far as getting all the crops in? Are they all up and rowing? And anybody making hay? They got any hay fields left in your area?
4: Actually, we've had a great spring. It's been dry here. All the crops are in and up. And actually, I just saw a couple guys cut hay fields yesterday. So, yeah, spring is good.

0: ask, well, you've undertaken and you know what it's all about, the World Percheron Congress. What do we mean by the World Percheron Congress? This sounds like it's more than just the United States.
1: Actually, we're really excited. The very first World Percheron Congress was in St. Paul in 1986. So we're coming back after 40 years and really excited to be there.
0: So what does it mean? What's going to happen? This is going to fill all the barns from what I've seen.
1: We filled the horse barn, we filled the cattle barn, and we even have filled the cattle annex. There's going to be about 650 Percheron horses there. All include from hitch horses to halter horses to farm police classes. Pretty much any gamut, riding. We're even having a horse pull on Saturday. Anything you like about draft horses will be there.
0: And these are coming from more than just the United States, right?
1: Oh, absolutely. We've got entries from four provinces. We've got them coming all the way from the East Coast. Horses come from Texas, Colorado, up to Calgary, Alberta. I mean, it's going to be big. There's going to be 38 entered in the six-horse hitch competition, 14 mare sixes and 24 gelding sixes. There'll be 22 eight-horse hitches on Wednesday, probably the biggest eight-horse hitch competition you might have ever seen.
0: So what do you do for judges? Because when you get to shows like this, there's a very fine line to separate these hitches. Where do these judges come from? And tell us about some of their credentials.
1: We put it in front of a committee and then brought that group of names to the board, and they picked them. We've got hitch judges from, one from Canada, way out in eastern Canada, one from New York, two halter judges, one from Ohio, one from Indiana. So, yeah, they're coming over. They've been in the horse business. All of them that I know of have been at least 25 years or more and show horses themselves. Most of them, obviously, are Belgian people because if they had Percherons, they would be here. But they're more than competent to do the job. We're really excited. And you're exactly right. This is going to be extreme competition. There's going to be 8 or 10 gelding sixes that could walk in there and win it. I mean, it's just that tough. And same with the mares. There's 5 or 6 out of the 14 that just are going to be phenomenal. It's going to be a great, great show.
0: Now, does one ticket get us into everything, into the Coliseum to watch the hitches, the sixes, and the eights, or is there going to be a little more to get in and watch that?
1: Well, we fenced off the far southwest corner of the Minnesota State Fairgrounds, so it'll include the three barns we mentioned, and the Kemper Arena, and also the Warner Coliseum. And then the lots B and C, which is west of the cattle shed, will be where some of the horse pulling or horse events like the team races, the log skidding, or obstacle courses, those will all be there. So it's a one admission, $12 a day, or a $55 week pass. You can get them at the gate, which is good, gate 10. We'll park in on the south side of Como there and walk across and get in on gate 9 or 10.
0: Talk about the different classes as far as foals, the young horses, yep, as far as the mares and the stallions. We're going to have a grand champion mare, a grand champion stallion. What are we going to end up with?
1: What we do is, like you said, starting Tuesday morning, we'll start with maturity classes. These are classes that people have nominated. Foals that were going to be born 1, 2, and 3 years ago, they nominated them. They'll bring them back now to show them in the two-year-old class. A halter class and a cart class, so they'll be judged both on confirmation and hitch ability. The yearlings will just be a confirmation class or a halter class, and so will the babies. But that's all Tuesday morning. And then Tuesday afternoon, there'll be some small hitch classes. And then Wednesday, it really starts heavy into the halter classes for the mares will be in the morning. And then from after dinner all the way till 8, 9 o'clock at night, will be hitches in the Warner Coliseum that will be extremely, extremely competitive, ending with the 8-horse hitch on Wednesday night.
0: We're going to have youth competition. We're going to have ladies' competition. We're going to have men's competition. Are they going to compete against each other at all, or is it all going to be kind of separate?
1: We have mare teams driven by ladies and driven by men. We've got gelding teams or stallion teams driven by ladies and men. So we'll be competing against both sexes and both sexes of the horses as well. And then the youth gets pretty heavy on the end of the week on Thursday, Friday, and Saturday. There's a great schedule on the worldpercheron.us. website, worldpercheroncongress.us website. It'll give you the entire schedule for the whole show. So if you've got a specific thing, you can look. The farm classes are every morning. The horse pull is going to be Saturday morning.
0: Now, a lot of people don't appreciate the Percheron history. It's not an American breed at all, is it?
1: Actually, no, it's pretty interesting. It was back in Sergeant LaPerche, France. They bred a draft horse with an Arabian, and the knights used him in battle because they were a little more big-boned than an Arabian themselves and could take the knight with the armor and the weight. And then, of course, they were used as farming, and we've just taken that horse, and we've made him actually bigger, stronger, faster. Now we'll have horses in the ring that are pushing 19 hands and 23, 24 pounds and can move like hackneys, and it's just amazing, the transformation. But then on the other side, we still have a lot of people that like the old-style Percheron, and there'll be farm teams there that will work on obstacle courses and log skids and Teamster classes. So, and then we also have a big growing part of our business is we also have people who are riding the draft horse now, and we have a lot of Percheron riding classes. There'll be youth, Western, pleasure riding classes, and we've got a special judge for that that's been in the business a long time. It's very qualified to judge that as well.
0: Not sure a lot of people realize that not all Percherons are black.
1: Absolutely not. Yeah, there's actually a multicolors. Gray was the most popular Percheron back in the 30s, 40s, and 50s, but the gray has struggled a little bit because when we buy horses for our hitches, black is easy to stay black, and of course the gray starts black and turns white. So the grays probably aren't as dominant now as they used to be. They're probably less than 5 or 10% of the breed now. But yeah, there's also multifaceted. There's roans, there's registered Percheron roan, blues, blacks, grays, there's bays. So yeah, it's all different colors, but the majority now are blacks.
0: And I think one of the fun things to do, get around there and watch when the folks in this Percheron business go to a show like this, the World Percheron Congress, they set up housekeeping there. I mean, they bring couches and refrigerators. I mean, it's something to see besides the horses as well, isn't it?
1: These hitches come with one or two semis, and then they're full of horses, equipment, like you said, beautiful displays. And a crew of people that do a lot of work. You'll watch these guys, and in about an hour and a half, they'll have six or eight horses that stand in their stall to brushed, washed, brushed, feet painted, harnessed, braided, the tails done, and in the ring in less than an hour and a half. So it's amazing how fast they get them done and get them ready.
0: Folks are going to be able to walk through the barns, aren't they, and see these horses in the stalls and watch them get ready. They won't be able to get in the mix, so to speak, when they're hitching and braiding and all that sort of stuff, but they can walk through the barns and look at these horses up close and appreciate their size and their temperament.
1: That's what's great about the Percheron business and the Percheron people. They love to show their animals, and anybody that walks through the barn, like you said, when they're getting them out and doing the final prep for the show, it's better just to kind of stay back a little ways. But other than that, any time you can certainly walk through the barns and visit with the exhibitors. They love to tell their story.
0: Is the Midwest the best place to have this as far as competition and as far as folks coming to watch?
1: As far as attendance, we had really good success in Iowa in 2010 and 2018, and that's really why we like to bring it back to Minnesota. Minnesota has a great following for horses. I was up there last month at their horse fair, and my gosh, there was 20-some thousand people there. I thought, boy, if we can harness that group to come watch us, we'll be extremely excited, and they love draft horses.
0: Jim Day with us, who is the chairman of the upcoming World Percheron Congress at the State Fairgrounds in St. Paul over in Minnesota. Jim, once again, the dates and how folks can get tickets in advance.
1: Yeah, you can go online, worldpercheroncongress.us, and order them in advance, or you can buy them at the gate. And it is, like you said, it starts Tuesday morning, the 6th, and goes through the 11th on Saturday night, and we'd love to see you there. We love a good crowd. The horses love performing in front of people.
0: Jim, I got to ask, are you going to have a hitch?
1: Absolutely. We've got Blue Ribbon Days. That's a hitch between Albert Cleavy's family and my family have been doing it since 1989, and we will be there with a group of six mares that would love to have you cheer for us.
0: Jim Day from Bradgate, Iowa, who is the chairman of the upcoming World Percheron Congress at the Minnesota State Fairgrounds in St. Paul, Minnesota, July 6th through the 11th. From the northern end of the world's longest barn in Eau Claire, I'm Bob Bosold.
2: 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Stay tuned as Ag Meteorologist Stu Muck gives you the latest forecast in just moments, right here on the Midwest Farm Report.
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5: 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Now they just are hoping for a little bit of rain to help that seed come through. 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Stumach Ag Meteorologist along with us. A lot of folks on our talk text line expressing a little bit of a need for a little bit of rain. And we do have to remember, a lot of kids getting done with school, so they probably would prefer no rain so they can have a little fun out. Side, I think that the audience we're talking to largely would like to see a little bit of rain coming through, and they're going to get it.
6: Yeah, I think it's coming out there, Pam. And grab your binoculars. Look out toward the Dakotas.
5: Okay.
6: There is a little rain in the eastern Dakotas, a little heavier rain in south central South Dakota. And we know this upper level system is pushing east out of the Pacific Northwest. It's moving east across the northern tier of the U.S. and the Canadian border area. It's pushed a front on into the central Dakotas this morning. That's why we're seeing that rain. That front does push further east toward Wisconsin. And I think we began to talk of some rain chance. Even in the far northwest, Hayward Park Falls, they could see a little rain shower maybe quite late tonight, early Thursday morning. More likely through the day Thursday, that rain starts pushing into western Wisconsin, heading into central and eastern Wisconsin Thursday night into the day Friday. And the rain chance may linger all the way into Friday night almost everywhere. And then we start to dry up from west to east as we head on through the day Saturday. So on and off, there'll be shower chances during that time frame. If I really have to put a label on how much rain we get, it may not be too heavy as it starts, but I'd expect by Thursday night, Friday into Friday night, when almost all of us see some rain, those rain amounts could probably be pushing up into the half or even 1-inch range. Severe weather, well, there is some possibility, a little elevated risk from central Iowa to southeast Minnesota, northeast Iowa into western Wisconsin, across that area, and back to the southwest is where things may get a little more bumpy. We'll be watching that, too. I'll have forecast details after this.
5: It is difficult for me to contain my excitement. Brat Friday lunches are back at Bavaria Sausage. Fabulous Farm Babe Pam Yockey will be standing in line with you every Friday, rain or shine, from now through the summer, from 11 until 2 at the corner of Nesbitt Road, Fitch Rotor Road in Fitchburg. Now, remember, even if it's raining, training or anything like that, will go in the store because they're open Monday through Friday, 9 until 7, Saturday, 9 until 1. Listen, as far as the Brat Lunch is concerned, you will want to follow them on social media so you know not only what fantastic flavor they'll be featuring on the grill, but if there's any adjustments due to the weather. Bavaria Sausage on all their social media channels will give you that update. 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All righty, Stu, let's have that forecast.
6: All right, the Compere Financial Ag Weather Forecast includes sunshine today and a nice day. A lot of us just push up through the upper 70s into the low 80s with the south winds only about 5. Tonight, partly cloudy skies. That slight rain chance in the far west late tonight. Temps still in the mid-50s, if you will, with the south winds about 5. Tomorrow, sunshine east and south, but clouds, a little rain developing in the west and northwest. Temps a little cooler, upper 70s in the northwest, mid-80s in the southeast with the southwest winds, and more likely rain than Thursday night into the day Friday, Pam. Some sunshine Friday, upper 70s and low 80s. And as we start to dry it out for the weekend, we push back to the mid-80s or better, and it stays pretty warm for next week.
5: Boy, oh boy. That is actually kind of ideal, with the exception of, you know, like we said, for kids that have a graduation. We've got Cows on the Concourse coming up on Saturday. Some of those things might have to adjust a little bit, but I think for the most part, that sounds pretty ideal.
6: Well, the rain and the warm temps is going to make everything grow.
5: Yes, sir. Yes, sir. All right, my friend. We'll talk about it more tomorrow. See you later.
6: All right. See ya.
5: 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Kylie Allen, Stephanie Hoff on the way yet for a Wednesday morning.
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4: 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Stroke is the number 4 cause of death and a leading cause of disability in the United States. It's estimated 80% of strokes are preventable. Here to tell us more is Dr. Adam Wadena, a neurologist with the Frederick and the Medical College of Wisconsin Health Network. Dr. Wadena, thank you so much for being with us. What is a stroke?
7: So a stroke happens when the brain itself is being starved for oxygen in some way, shape, or form. There are two different types of stroke. One of them is called an ischemic stroke, where you have a blood clot or a blockage of some kind that is decreasing a blood flow to the areas of the brain. And the other type is a hemorrhagic stroke, where the blood vessels will burst open and you will bleed into the brain itself.
4: Two-part question. What are the signs someone's having a stroke and what should be done?
7: So the signs of someone having a stroke, an easy memory trick for that are the letters in the words be fast. B stands for balance. If you suddenly lose your coordination and your balance, E stands for eyes, a sudden change in your vision. F stands for face, so having weakness on one side of the face. A stands for arm, where one side of the body gets weak or particularly numb. S stands for your speech. And lastly, T stands for a terrible headache. So if any one of these things happen, the other part of T in FAST is it's time to call 911.
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7: 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They can also evaluate stroke patients, give the clot-busting medication if they determine that it's necessary, and then rapidly identify the situations where someone might need to be transitioned to a comprehensive stroke center for that higher intensity of care.
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6: ABC News, I'm Sherry Preston. Still up in the air, some of the biggest races from Tuesday's primaries and California's open primaries. If no candidate wins a majority, then the top two go to a runoff, no matter their parties. No predictions yet on the governor's race, where over 60 candidates made up the field. In the Los Angeles mayor's race, incumbent Karen Bass is expected to advance, and it looks like, if the numbers hold, her opponent will be reality TV star Spencer Pratt. Alabama not voting on Tuesday, but in the middle of an election decision from the Supreme Court.
7: The justices have now cleared the way for Republicans to use a contested congressional map in that state, which a lower court described as intentional race discrimination. The map eliminates one of the two majority black districts currently held by Democrats.
6: That's ABC's Lana Moise. Kuwait this morning says it has partially reopened the country's main airport after an Iranian drone attack. One person was killed and parts of the airport are damaged. This is ABC News.
8: Outdoor Living Unlimited, WTMJ News Time, 531. I'm Neil Doyle. Happening today, a federal courtroom in Milwaukee will again focus on the case of former Judge Hannah Dugan. U.S. District Judge Lynn Edelman is set to hear oral arguments instead of moving directly to sentencing, which was originally scheduled for today, but has now been postponed. It comes after Judge Edelman rejected Dugan's request for a new trial or acquittal back in April. A jury convicted Dugan last year of felony obstruction after prosecutors argued she helped an undocumented immigrant evade federal immigration agents inside the Milwaukee County Courthouse. Dugan resigned from the bench earlier this year. She faces a maximum penalty of 5 years in prison. The trial has been scheduled for animal rights activists involved in freeing beagles from Ridgeland Farms back in March.
9: Adida Aswani, Wayne Shung, Michelle Lunsky, and Dean Wierzakowski are each facing 4 felonies and up to 31 years in prison for allegedly taking 22 dogs from the controversial Dane County Research Facility. Tuesday, the court also changed their bail conditions, including lifting a no-contact order that prohibited them from communicating with one another and another that prevented them from traveling to Dane County. The trial is set to begin on September 28th and last through October 9th. Elizabeth Linton in WTMJ News.
8: And 1 week after he turned himself into the Brown County Sheriff's Office for his role in a domestic dispute, Packers running back Josh Jacobs returning to the team for organized activities.
10: And unlike a week ago, players such as Jordan Love were made available to the media following the workout.
11: I was shocked when I saw it. It's one of those things we're gonna let it play out.
10: Jacobs has not been formally charged, but the Brown County District Attorney's Office is continuing its investigation.
11: We've talked internally. Everyone knows what the situation is there. The details are, everybody's keeping that under wraps right now. But, you know, it's great to have Josh here with us. Kind of everybody's just waiting and letting it play out on its own.
10: Jacobs was released from custody on Wednesday of last week. Greg Matzik, WTMJ News.

0: Time for a WTMJ sports update. The Brewers got the offense going early, and Kyle Harrison matching a season high with 12 strikeouts. The Brewers beating the Giants 8-3 last night.
1: 2-2 pitch. And a fly ball to center, hit well. Cox is back at the track. Wall, bye-bye baseball. How about 10 for Jake Bowers? It's a three-run shot.
0: Lane Grindle with the call there of that Bowers home run in the first inning. Again, Harrison, 12 strikeouts, improving to 6-0 in his last seven starts, and the NL Central leading Brewers now a season-high 16 games over 500. Brewers and Giants playing Game 3 of the series tonight at American Family Field. 6:40 first pitch, all of our coverage right after the 6 o'clock news here on WTMJ. Game 1 of the Stanley Cup Finals, Golden Knights took down the Hurricanes 5-4. And tonight, Game 1 in the NBA Finals, San Antonio Spurs hosting the New York Knicks. Take a look at the roads, your WTMJ Time Saver traffic. We do have one issue to report here. This is 4145 northbound. A portion of that roadway is closed right at Silver Spring Drive to Appleton Avenue. That is due to a crash. And your forecast, plenty of sunshine, very nice conditions today with a high getting up around 80. Right now, 51 degrees in Milwaukee. I'm Neil Doyle, Outdoor Living Unlimited, WTMJ News Time, 535.
2: Text lines always open for your conversation with us here at the Midwest Farm Report. You can call it, you can text it, whatever, even accepting pictures. 877-301-FARM. That's 877-301-3276. I was on my way down to visit with the host for the upcoming Dane County Breakfast on the Farm, and boy, I'll tell you, some of the corn looking very, very good. If we get a little drink of water, it'll really accelerate. Like I said, tell us what's happening in your backyard. Maybe you've got a suggestion for a story. That talk text line, your direct line of communication with us. So today is the third day of June. What can I tell you? On this day back in 1937, the Duke of Windsor married socialite Wallace Simpson. Remember, this was the big deal. He abdicated his throne in Britain so that he could marry the divorcee Wallace Simpson. Did it in France on this day back in 1937. On this day in 1956, Santa Cruz, California banned rock and roll. They said that they wanted a total ban on rock and roll at public gatherings, calling the music detrimental to both the health and morals of our youth. That happened on this day back in 1956. On this day, 1992, presidential candidate Bill Clinton plays the saxophone on the Arsenio Hall show. Kind of unconventional, but it caught attention. That was on this day back in 1992, and now you know. Well, we want you to know that education comes in all forms when it relates to agriculture and trying to get our message across to both young people as well as mature consumers about where their food comes from. Kylie Allen's got a fun story this morning about how one Dane County park is harnessing the enthusiasm behind chickens to help educate the general public about way more than that.
3: Schumacher Farm Park invites visitors to take a step into history. When this Dane County Park was created, the goal was to preserve the land and create a living history museum that accurately depicted life on the farm in the 1920s and 1930s. At that time, many Wisconsin farms had chickens. Nell Kempfer, along with us, she's the park administrator. She tells us that the chickens took a year-long hiatus, but they're back.
4: So the last, I believe, 10 years or so, we have had chickens there, but only in the spring and summer. So we kind of, they were loaned to us by a local farmer. So we had them there so we could have folks come up and take care of them, collect the eggs. We could have programming with kids. They could learn about how important chickens were and still are to farms. And excuse me, last year we decided to pause the chicken program with the worries about bird flu. And that also gave us the great opportunity to be able to upgrade our chicken coop. During that time, we decided that we wanted to be able to keep chickens year round. So we ended up buying our own chicks in February. So we're really excited to see them grow and to have them there year round.
3: Tell me why you thought now was a good time to bring the chickens back.
4: Yeah, so I know there's obviously concerns with people interacting with birds, and there was quite a few, or I shouldn't say quite a few, but a couple field trip groups that said they had concerns about chickens last year. And as you mentioned, it has died down a bit. And we feel like we were able to kind of, you know, look through all the different ways to be able to reduce the possibility of bird flu exposure. And also, we know it's going to be around for probably forever. So we just decided it was time.
3: And walk me through this renovated chicken coop. Are there any features that you chose special because of the purpose of your chickens?
4: Well, we made our run where they're able to get outside larger. So people are able to go in there, interact with them more comfortably. And we also put in three new windows. So two of them were replacement on one side of the coop. And then we added an additional window on the other side of the coop. One, to create more airflow, and two, it also has a lower window so the younger folks can come up and peek in the window and see the chickens.
3: Now, you mentioned that you have egg-laying chickens. What breeds do you have out there?
4: So we have 12 chicks right now. They are not laying eggs yet. They're just over 3 months old. We have two black-laced silver Wyandottes, two cinnamon queens, two light Brahmas, two black Australorps, and four Easter Eggers.
3: Why was that the selection you made?
4: Mainly, we wanted to make sure that we were able to find breeds that, one, were going to be social, two, would do well in Wisconsin winters, and also wanted to just kind of pick a potpourri so we could be able to identify individuals. So they all look slightly different, so we know who's who.
3: Well, hey, you mentioned that when they're laying, you have people help collect the eggs and such. What do you then do with the eggs?
4: Yeah, so our volunteer chicken wranglers come out. They each have one day a week where they come and feed and clean and socialize. And once the chickens start laying eggs, then those volunteers are able to take the eggs home. So that's one of the perks of being a chicken wrangler.
3: Now, before we turned on the microphone, you mentioned to me that the community really loves the chickens and they request to see them.
4: I think the biggest thing about the chickens at the farm is it's really a draw for the community. You know, when we didn't have those chickens for a year, that was the number one question. When are the chickens coming back? So it's really a great opportunity to be able to bring the community to the park so they can see the other offerings as well. And it's just great to see, you know, those happy, smiling faces coming to see the chickens.
3: Nell Kempfer along with us. She's the park administrator at Schumacher Farm Park. She says that there's currently a contest to name the chickens. She says that you can cast your vote or plan your trip to the farm by visiting SchumacherFarmPark.org. For the Midwest Farm Report, I'm Kylie Allen.
2: 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Listen, Dad is going to love this. You have got an opportunity for some of the award-winning beer brats. All of the brats award-winning at Bavaria Sausage. And don't forget, you want to put a real smile on his face and have a story to boot? Take a look at the Berkshire pork chops that are now available. Obviously, some limited supplies there, so you're going to want to take advantage quickly. Don't give Dad something that he's already got. Give him an experience he'll love, courtesy of Bavaria Sausage. Well, yesterday in Chicago, both the barrel and block cheese prices were unchanged. Double A butter did gain 4 cents at $1.71 a pound. On a Wednesday morning, kind of a mixed bag of tricks we're looking at. Currently, the July Class 3 milk that goes into cheese is down 4 at $16.72. August is down a nickel at $17.25. Corn for July is down 2. December new crop corn's down a penny at $4.65. Soybeans for July, they're up 4 right now. November new crop up 3 on my screen at $11.81. The July wheat currently down about a nickel at $5.98 a bushel. I don't know if Stephanie brought it up yesterday, but we're doing pretty good as far as our Wisconsin corn and soybean crop as of Sunday. According to the Wisconsin Ag Statistical Service, 79% of our corn crops already rated good to excellent, and 80% of our soybeans called good to excellent. 77% of our oats, good to excellent, and about 38% of our Wisconsin first cutting of alfalfa already harvested as of Sunday. You know, it takes fertilizer to get those crops to look as good as they do. And this year, that was an expensive proposition. Coming up next, one UW-Platteville researcher helping Wisconsin farmers find true value in their locally produced fertilizer.
5: 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More farm news straight ahead. 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
2: Dairy cows to have our livestock base. Why? Because those animals produce a lot of nutrients that we can use to offset high fertilizer costs. But some of the modeling that we've relied on may be a little outdated. Joe Sanford is an assistant professor at UW-Platteville. He's also affiliated with UW Dairy Innovation Hub. He says as commercial fertilizer prices went up, farmers started taking a look inside and outside of the dairy industry to turn manure into not only an essential, cost-effective resource, but also as a way to make sure that they're keeping their soil health healthy. Joe Sanford explains what he's seen.
9: Yeah, so in the first sensor we started working with, it's the Harvest Lab 3000. So that was something that was not developed by us. It was this product developed by John Deere. It has a lot of different applications, but manure is one of them. And in the United States, it's a fairly underutilized method that the sensor can be used for. And so when I first started working with the Dairy Innovation Hub, the system was just kind of starting to pop up in the United States, and we were really interested in seeing how it can be leveraged to help improve that bottom line of the farmer. And so essentially what the sensor is as manure is being pumped out of a tanker or pumped through a drag line, the sensor uses near-infrared spectroscopy, and in real time it can predict nitrogen, ammonium, phosphorus, and potassium so that we can track if there is any variability, what variability is happening across the field or from field to field.
10: Can you take any actionable steps while it's tracking in real time?
9: So actionable steps you can take, mixing the pit could be something that you could do to help keep that agitation up. But the other thing, too, is the idea behind it is you might not necessarily have to do that because you know then on that field what went where. And so when you come back through to supplement, you can then make sure that supplemental application, that variable rate application, is meeting the difference that needs to make up, say, that pounds of nitrogen per acre. There are some steps you can do as well in the cab. So the system will track the nutrients. And so, if we want to hit a specific nitrogen rate, say 150 pounds of nitrogen an acre, we can look at that data in the cab and vary the application right then if we want to continue to hit that application. I would say most farmers, for that application, there's some interest there, but I think the big interest is, most dairy farmers, they have a manure storage that needs to get emptied. And so they're going to empty it. So what they're generally doing is applying it based on the volume that they need to get rid of. And then what they can do is collect all this data and then come back and sit down and then look at where different nitrogen needs are on the farm.
10: Okay, so who is primarily interested in this?
9: Yeah, I would say, for the most part, larger farms are going to be who benefits from this technology. They have much bigger storages, a lot more costs associated with that agitation. And so I see them being more of the end user than, our smaller scale farms. But I also think custom operators as well, who are coming in, they're pumping manure for, hundreds of farms a year, millions of gallons. It's a service that they can then add on as well to provide to their customers. So I think there's a lot of interest there as well from that standpoint.
10: This sensor was already on the market. Is your research just to say, hey, yeah, it's something you might want to invest in, or are you fine-tuning it a little bit? Are you adding any features to it to improve it for a Wisconsin dairyman?
9: So our primary goal has been to provide some independent data on the sensor. There's a lot of technologies that come out and, they're developed by companies. And so our goal is to help make sure, before you invest in this expensive piece of technology, is it going to work the way it's supposed to? One thing I will follow up on the last question is in terms of regulations, that is a bit of a challenge with these sensors right now. Most states that have permitted farms, they do require manure analysis each year for their nutrient management plan. And this sensor right now would not offset that need. And so at the moment, until the sensor can be a little bit more fine-tuned by the companies, and pass some of the regulatory burdens, at the moment it's more of a data collection system and not something that you can rely on for your nutrient management plan.
10: But you've partnered with Wisconsin farms to test this out, right? So were they able to make any on-farm changes? Like, did they see a direct benefit from using it?
9: The farms that do use it that we've worked with, they do enjoy the system and being able to track those nutrients. I think a lot of farms are a little hesitant to add that system in, mainly because how can that data then be used if, they do over-apply maybe a little bit here or there? So that is a concern. But for the most part, the farms that have used it, most of the farms that I know that really like the system, they're trying to be better stewards of phosphorus management. The state of Wisconsin has really high soil test phosphorus levels. And so that system can then be used to help better manage and understand what phosphorus is going on in the field and help with that management plan for that phosphorus.
10: I'm sensing, you said, still some hesitation because who owns the data? Does it belong to the farm? Does it belong to the company? And can it be used against me? That's kind of like a lingering fear.
9: Yeah, I think that's a lingering fear in a lot of technologies, not just this one. So who owns the data is, you know, something that is going to continue to be debated throughout the years. And so that's an ongoing question.
10: What's next?
9: For what's next, right now we're testing out, you know, some new technologies as well with a company out of Denmark. It's a little bit different sensor, potentially a little bit more accurate. And so we're hoping to see that sensor kind of, you know, being tested a little bit more in the United States. It's used in Europe right now, but hasn't made its way over yet. And so in the next few years, we're hoping to have some new data, some new sensors to talk about on that front, but hopefully a little more accurate.
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2: 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We want to get to right to Debbie Lozaga for a situation going on the freeway, Deb.
11: Yep, northbound on 41, right about at Appleton Avenue. Now, if you know where this is where everything has already shifted over onto the western lanes. In other words, the southbound lanes. So, basically, northbound 41 is closed because of a crash. There are 1, 2, 3, 4, at least 4 or 5 tow trucks. One with a crane, so I'm thinking there might be a load shift that might have happened as well as this accident. So basically, you cannot get on at Appleton or at Silver Spring, and you also cannot go northbound on 41. So your best bet would be to avoid, obviously, those areas. And maybe 124th, Lilly might be a good option for you. So at this point, the delays are kicking in at Capitol Drive, and they are pretty solid all the way up to Appleton. So be careful with that. The rest of the system is actually looking pretty good. I'm Debbie Lozaga with your WTMJ Time Saver Traffic.
2: Storm Team Forecast, another good one. 81 degrees, your inland high, just a bit cooler lakeside under sunny skies. Clear and comfortable tonight, low down to 57. From the WTMJ Breaking News Center, a federal judge will hear arguments today in the case of a former Milwaukee County judge, Hannah Dugan.
12: Today's hearing replaces what was originally scheduled as Dugan's sentencing date. Back in April, Judge Lynn Adelman rejected Dugan's request for a new trial or acquittal, but her attorneys continue to challenge aspects of the case. A jury convicted Dugan last year of felony obstruction after prosecutors say she helped an undocumented immigrant avoid a federal immigration arrest inside the Milwaukee County Courthouse. Dugan resigned from the bench earlier this year. She faces a maximum penalty of 5 years in prison. Outside the federal courthouse in downtown Milwaukee, Neil Doyle, WTMJ News.
2: Today's hearing set for 10 a.m.
1: To Green Bay, 1 week after he turned himself into the Brown County Sheriff's Office for his role in a domestic dispute, Packers running back Josh Jacobs was back with the team for organized team activities.
13: And unlike a week ago, players such as Jordan Love were made available to the media following the workout.
14: I was shocked when I saw it. It's one of those things we're gonna let it play out.
13: Jacobs has not been formally charged, but the Brown County District Attorney's Office is continuing its investigation.
14: We've talked internally. Everyone knows what the situation is there. The details are, everybody's keeping that under wraps right now. But, you know, it's great to have Josh here with us. Kind of everybody's just waiting and letting it play out on its own.
13: Jacobs was released from custody on Wednesday of last week. Greg Matzik, WTMJ News.
2: Milwaukee election officials have outside legal help as the FBI continues asking questions about Wisconsin's 2020 election. Milwaukee Common Council approved hiring outside counsel after federal agents contacted elections officials and Milwaukee police officers. The FBI has not publicly commented on the investigation. City leaders say they plan to cooperate with any requests from federal authorities, but they continue to stand by the results of that election.
1: Intense attacks ramping up overseas, including the airport in Kuwait, as the war with Iran continues. Secretary of State Marco Rubio facing lawmakers on Tuesday on Capitol Hill about the war and its timeline. Illinois Senator Tammy Duckworth challenging Rubio.
15: In just 14 weeks, President Trump will have blown through as much, if not more, money in Iran than he thinks Congress should spend on U.S. diplomacy for the entirety of the next fiscal year.
1: The State Department requesting

0: $35 billion for next year's budget. According to Moody's Analytics, the Iran conflict has cost American taxpayers more than $100 billion in 3 months.
1: Reaction to President Trump's new choice for Director of National Intelligence following Tulsi Gabbard's exit.
2: President Trump now tapping Bill Pulte to be acting Director of National Intelligence. Pulte currently leads the Federal Housing Finance Agency and has no known background in national security or defense, but now he's set to oversee 18 intelligence agencies. Lawmakers on both sides of the aisle questioning the pick.
1: That's ABC's Karen Hua reporting the job of Director of National Security was created after 9/11.
0: A high-stakes primary election season, and in California, the race for Los Angeles mayor, former reality TV star Spencer Pratt and incumbent Karen Bass have been leading the vote count so far overnight. Primary elections were also held on Tuesday in Iowa, Montana, New Mexico, New Jersey, and South Dakota.
1: Coming up, did you notice something different on the Brewers' feet? Outdoor Living Unlimited, WTMJ News Time, 6:05.
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1: What was more impressive, the pitching or the hitting? Sports at 6:15.
0: 4145 northbound near Appleton Avenue in the construction there is shut down. We'll get an update from Debbie in less than 3 minutes.
1: More dogs leaving that controversial breeding and research facility in Dane County.
7: Ridgeland Farms is releasing 135 beagles this week. The two rescue groups involved in the first deal also bought this batch.
8: We've made it very, very clear that we want all the dogs, and they have told us if and when, at the time they're ready to release them, they will let us know, which was this case.
7: Lori Simmons is the founder and CEO of Big Dog Ranch Rescue. Her group gets half. Center for Humane Economy gets the other half.
8: We will just keep waiting it out and praying that each and every one of the dogs get the wonderful life that the ones that have already come out are getting.
7: Jessica Tai, WTMJ News.
0: Brewers players are teaming up with local teenagers to create some fancy footwear.
9: The event is a part of the Brewers Beyond the Diamond community initiative designed to bring players and fans together. First baseman Jake Bowers tells WTMJ.
10: She took charge. Her shoes look great over here, so I'm just kind of letting her do her thing.
9: The teens from Running Rebels were paired with players and coaches to customize a pair of Nikes to take home.
10: Anytime I get the opportunity, I try and take it. So it's awesome just to be out here, connect with these kids, and do something meaningful that hopefully they wear them and enjoy them and think about this time.
9: The Beyond the Diamond initiative holds outreach events year-round.

0: 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Elizabeth Linton in WTMJ News.
1: Must have worked out. Bowers hit himself a three-run shot afterward. Yeah.
2: 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We've got an update on a major traffic situation northwest of Milwaukee. 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
2: Checking in with Debbie here in this major situation on I-41, Deb.
5: Yeah, 41 northbound closed right now. They're saying it's pretty much closed at Silver Spring. The accident itself happened at Appleton Avenue, and this is where everything has shifted over, that traffic shift in the construction zone. So there's not much room to move, let's put it that way. There's about four or five tow trucks there, one with a crane. So I think there might have been a load shift as well with this accident. So lots of emergency crews on the scene there. They've also closed off the ramp from Silver Spring to northbound 41. So you're getting the idea that you cannot go northbound there. Of course, southbound, there are folks kind of slowing down, kind of take a peek, but not much going on other than what you can see with the cranes. You might want to look at Lily Road as an alternate route to get around that. It's kind of difficult because there's not, after you get past Silver Spring, there's nothing right next to the freeway that you can take. So just be extra careful if you're heading through that area. The rest of the system right now, as I'm looking at it, no other major delays or incidents. I'm Debbie Lazago with your WTMJ Time Saver Traffic.
6: From TMJ4, I'm meteorologist Brendan Johnson with your storm team forecast. More Chamber of Commerce weather for southeastern Wisconsin today. The sunshine returns with highs in the upper 70s at the lakefront, low to mid 80s, a bit farther inland. Clear and comfortable tonight with low temperatures in the mid and upper 50s, then partly cloudy and warm for our Thursday with highs in the upper 80s to near 90 degrees. It'll turn a bit more humid Friday with a chance of showers and thunderstorms with highs in the mid 80s.
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7: Live from the Annex Wealth Management Studios at the Avenue in downtown Milwaukee, this is Wisconsin's Morning News. Here are your hosts, Vince Vitrano and Eric Bilstad.
2: She was supposed to be sentenced today. Instead, a federal judge will hear arguments in a defense motion to throw out the jury's guilty verdict.
7: Still happening today,
2: as this case will not seem to find ultimate resolution. And regardless of what happens today, even, the judge's decision is expected to be appealed. This is the case of former Milwaukee County Judge Hannah Dugan.
8: Mr. LaRosas, get your client out and come back and get a date, okay? Oh, wait, that's right. Just give her a date.
2: Judge Dugan found guilty late last year of felony obstruction for helping a man who was in the country illegally and charged with a violent crime evade arrest by ICE agents at the Milwaukee County Courthouse. Dugan's legal team, prior to trial, asked federal judge Lynn Adelman to throw the case out. He didn't. It went to trial. Dugan was convicted. Her legal team, the night of the verdict, planned and ultimately did ask the judge to set aside that verdict. Lead attorney Steve Biskupic.
9: You know, the same elements of count one are in count two. In count two, how can you find guilty there and not guilty on the first? But that's why we asked for the post-trial briefing. Judge hasn't set a sentencing date, so obviously he's going to take this seriously as well. And I would just say the case is a long way from over.
2: Yeah, the judge denied that motion. This is Dugan's legal team again asking the judge, are you sure? Are you sure the verdict was correct? Are you sure you want to sentence her for the crime of which she was convicted? Dugan has since resigned. She is no longer a judge. Then acting U.S. Attorney Brad Schimmel summed up the prosecution's efforts in the case.
10: The defendant is certainly not evil, nor is she a martyr for some greater cause. It was a criminal case like many that make their way through this courthouse every day, and we all must accept the verdict peacefully.
2: Well, today was to be the sentencing date, but instead, as I indicated, Judge Adelman allowing for a hearing on the motion to overturn that verdict. Is that about accurately sum up the timeline?
1: Yeah.
2: Do we get it all?
1: So we're getting there. This keeps it in the news, which is interesting. So what's the motivation to continue to go through this process?
2: Again, because nobody thinks Judge Dugan is going to go to prison.
1: Right. So right,
2: that the sentence would not include prison time. She's already assigned it as a judge, so she's no longer on the bench.
1: So why go through all of this?
2: Don't know. Again, we won't have video or sound from inside court. No cameras or recording devices in federal court. So we will rely on the reporting that comes out of this hearing. WTMJ will have a reporter there. We're going to send her over. She is set to be in court for the 10 a.m. start at the federal courthouse. 6:15 on Wisconsin's Morning News.
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1: Holy Kyle Harrison.
13: One of the most dominant first four innings that you'll ever see completed by Harrison against his former team. He recorded 12 outs and 10 of them were strikeouts. Unreal.
1: Absolutely dominant. Kyle Harrison, 12 strikeouts and 5 2/3 as the Brewers rolled an 8-3 victory over the Giants, the team that drafted Harrison. His scoreless streak would get to 23 innings before it was ultimately snapped by Willie Adames. He had a solo shot. Harrison beating his old team.
14: It's always going to feel personal, right? You know, I mean, I grew up 40 minutes from that ballpark, so I had a great time there and cherished my memories with them. But no, man, you know, it's like, yeah, it feels good, you know, but I got to do it in another 5 days. So it's like you can't get caught up in that.
1: All right. Good mindset there. You got to do it again. So just kind of living it. But yes, he admitted he enjoyed beating the Giants. So since the ERA became official, no other MLB team has had two pitchers with a sub 2.0 ERA and 11 plus strikeouts at the end of any day in June. So 11 strikeouts per nine innings and an ERA under two. It's never been done since the ERA became a thing.
2: Can we have the World Series next week?
1: Well, right. Okay. So what do you do? What do you do about that? You know, MLB, the network there, they're all talking, might be time for the Brewers to get that other guy, that Cy Young Award winner from Detroit.
15: If you get to August 3rd and Mizorowski and Harrison are pitching the way they're pitching,
16: yeah,
15: and you're thinking about, like, how can we get to and through the Dodgers? How about if Skubal is starting one of those games also?
1: Tyreek Skubal, could the Brewers throw something that way? That'll be the conversation. Brewers and Giants again tonight right here on WTMJ Radio.
2: Proud new dad, Green Bay Packers back at work. Their second week of OTAs ahead of mandatory minicamp next week. Quarterback Jordan Love about 3 weeks into being a father.
17: I'm getting sleep, yeah. Veronica, my wife, she's doing a great job, fantastic job, allowing me to try and get as much sleep as I can.
2: I got to tell you, as a fan, that was my primary concern.
1: Are you getting sleep?
2: As any parent can understand, is my guy.

0: to be able to focus at work with all that going on at home. Love says he's good and embracing the world-changing perspective of dad life.
1: Man, just coming home every day and knowing that, you know, I have a daughter now, and I know everybody's always said that. Some of the guys in the locker room are always like, once you have a kid, it's just different. Like, all the stress and things you worry about, kind of, it's a new worries and new stress about having just a kid at home that you get to come home to and spend that quality time with.
0: So two notes, running back Josh Jacobs is back in the fold. As you heard in the news, no formal charges filed in connection with his domestic violence arrest a week ago. Packers head coach Matt LaFleur calling practice business as usual. Injured linebacker Micah Parsons is in the building, obviously not participating in practice as he has months still in terms of his recovery, but LaFleur says he is progressing.
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6: Still got trouble. Northbound 41 is closed at Silver Spring all the way up to Appleton Avenue because of a crash that happened just south of Appleton. Now, right or just north of Appleton. This is all happening in the construction zone after the part where they have shifted over to the southbound lane. So we've got a tight squeeze through that area. The crews are trying to fix this whole thing. We've still got a whole bunch of tow trucks, cranes out there. Looks like they may have gotten the load shift kind of stabilized at least. Moving very slowly going past on the southbound side too, since everybody seems to be looking at what's going on. So watch the southbound delays all the way down to Silver Spring. Northbound's backing up as well, obviously from about North Avenue, and it's solid up to Appleton Avenue. Your best bet would probably be to leave the freeway earlier than Silver Spring. Head over to Lilly and take that northbound. Then you can take that up to 175 or head further north to get back onto the freeway. I'm Debbie Lozaga with your WTMJ Time Saver Traffic.
7: 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Tune into today's Brewers pregame show for the Big Fish Roof Update. Sunny and gorgeous again today. A high of 81 inland. Tonight, clear, comfortable, low of 57. Thursday, partly cloudy and warm. A high of 88. Could see rain Friday. A high of 85.
0: How about this stretch of weather? You say 81 today, 88 tomorrow, 85 Friday. Getting really warm and humid tomorrow, which
7: going to feel like really summer-like temps.
0: As I have complained, don't need it to be 90 in early June. Would like to be done waking up to 44 or dealing with any of that. So it's back and forth this time of year. You know, we focus on it more when the temperatures soar, but it does not take a lot to get a vehicle with windows closed to be unsafe for your pets or for your children. Today is Wisconsin's Heat Awareness Day, and on it, a federal safety warning coming with a message that many parents may not expect. Hot car tragedy it's not just about extreme heat, and it's not just something that happens to careless families.
6: For many parents, the thought is unthinkable. But a hot car tragedy is often tied not to intent, but to distraction. A rushed morning, a change in who handles daycare drop-off, one break in the routine. Federal safety officials say that this is often how a preventable hot car tragedy begins.
8: There's this notion that nobody would ever do this, or that I, as a parent, would never do this. That this is something that happens to somebody else. But really, hot car death can happen to anybody.
6: National Highway Traffic Safety Administration's Jonathan Morrison says the science is clear. Even on a day that does not feel that brutal, he says the inside of a vehicle can turn dangerous fast.
8: We see hot car deaths even at as low as 60 degrees. And in just 10 minutes, the inside of a car can heat up around 20 degrees. And people think that if I crack the window or I park in the shade, that's going to help things. But it really doesn't.
6: One of the hardest parts of these cases is that they often do not begin with recklessness. Morrison says this is why the message needs to reach loving, attentive families, too.
8: What we see most frequently in those situations, there's a change in the morning routine. So maybe one parent is generally responsible for taking the child to daycare, but there's a switch. You know, our days are so busy that there's just really this momentary lapse in attention or memory, and they forget that the child's in the car.
6: There are some fail-safes and tricks you can do to help prevent this from happening. One is leaving something like your phone or purse in the back seat next to the child. So when you go to leave, you'll remember you need your item and go get it. Or
8: build into their routine every time they leave the vehicle, take a beat, stop, look, and then also lock the door.
6: The second most common cause of hot car death is a child that enters into the vehicle on their own to play. So make sure you lock the doors. And for those of us who may come upon a hot car situation, be it a child or even a pet, Morrison suggests,
8: act immediately, call 911. That should be your very first step.
6: And if the situation is bad enough, like you see the child passed out, Wisconsin does have a Good Samaritan law that protects people from liability if you break into a car to save a life. But you have to follow these specific steps. Check the doors to make sure they're all locked. Make a reasonable effort to find the adult responsible for the child. Contact the authorities. Use only the amount of force necessary to open the vehicle, and wait or stay with the child until law enforcement arrives. On Wisconsin's Heat Awareness Day, the reminder is simple. One extra glance in the back seat can be the difference between an ordinary day and a tragedy. Debbie Lozaga, WTMJ News.
0: Deb, I think the part in that piece that spoke to me and to Eric is, parents especially, we don't get a lot of sleep. It takes that one small change in your routine, something different that causes you, well, how could you forget? Man, I tell you.
6: Yeah, it wasn't part of the whole routine.
0: Right, right. And you forget where you are or what's happening, or, you know, you're in a different car today, or it's your turn to do this and not that. And people can get absent-minded. So your reminders there, your tips are important.
6: I like the idea of leaving something next to the child. You shouldn't have your phone anyway, so leave the phone next to the kids.
7: Yeah, not bad.
0: Because you know you're not leaving without that.
6: Yes. Right?
0: 627 on Wisconsin's Morning News. Let me get you news about your money, WTMJ. 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
2: Northbound on 41 remains closed right now at Silver Spring because of a crash that happened a bit closer to Appleton Avenue. Looks like there was a load shift as well, so that whole thing is going to be a bit of a mess through there. Delays already kicking in at North Avenue. You'll need to avoid the freeway ahead up Lilly, which turns into Pilgrim Road, and you can reconnect to the freeway that way. Southbound riders, you're seeing delays as well, heading down from Good Hope Road. I'm Debbie Lozaga with your WTMJ Time Saver Traffic.
3: ABC News. I'm Sherry Preston. The votes are still being counted in California's huge open primary for governor. More than 60 candidates were on the ballot so far. The leader appears to be Republican and Fox News host Steve Hilton.
4: It looks very much as if Californians really will have the chance to vote for change in November and take our state in a new direction.
3: If no candidate gets more than 50%, which is virtually assured, then the top two go to a runoff. In Los Angeles, incumbent Mayor Karen Bass is projected to advance. She could face reality star Spencer Pratt. Kuwait says an Iranian attack on its main airport left one person dead and significant damage. The airport is now partially reopened. Hostage negotiators in Bakersfield, California, still trying to convince a man who claims to have a bomb to let the hostages he's holding come out. Two hostages released so far. This is ABC News.
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6: From the WTMJ Breaking News Center happening today, federal courtroom in Milwaukee will again focus on the case of former Judge Hannah Dugan. U.S. District Judge Lynn Edelman set to hear oral arguments instead of moving directly to sentencing, which was originally scheduled for today. Comes after Judge Edelman rejected Dugan's request for a new trial or acquittal back in April. Jury convicted Dugan last year of felony obstruction after prosecutors argued she helped a man who was in the country illegally evade federal immigration agents inside the county courthouse.
5: Trial's now scheduled for animal rights activists involved in freeing beagles from Ridgeland Farms in Dane County.
7: Adita Aswani, Wayne Shung, Michelle Lunsky, and Dean Wierzakowski are each facing four felonies and up to 31 years in prison for allegedly taking 22 dogs from the controversial Dane County Research Facility. Tuesday, the court also changed their bail conditions, including lifting a no-contact order that prohibited them from communicating with one another, and another that prevented them from traveling to Dane County. The trial is set to begin on September 28th and last through October 9th. Elizabeth Linton in WTMJ News.
6: Authorities in Jefferson County set to resume their search this morning for a man who disappeared on the Rock River. Sheriff's Office dive team searched Tuesday before stopping for the night around 9 p.m., officials have not released additional information about the man or circumstances surrounding the incident.
5: The city of Milwaukee's leaf collection drama seems to be resolved, at least for now. Residents can still rake leaves to the curb for pickup this fall, or they can bag them. The Common Council unanimously passed a resolution that requires the Department of Public Works to communicate any policy changes before making a public announcement.
6: Public health officials in Wisconsin monitoring the spread of a tick that can cause a severe allergic reaction in some people.
8: A bite from the Lone Star tick can trigger alpha-gal syndrome, which causes an allergic reaction to red meat. While the tick isn't considered established in Wisconsin yet, Rebecca Osborne with the Department of Health Services tells WTMJ it's possible that could change in the next few years.
9: What we do know is that some people in Wisconsin are being diagnosed with alpha-gal syndrome. We don't know a lot of details about where they're being exposed.
8: Wearing layers and using repellent remains the best way to avoid tick bites and tick-borne illnesses. Adam Roberts, WTMJ News.
6: I tell you, if I got allergic to red meat, that would be a real serious quality of life impact.
5: Outdoor Living Unlimited, WTMJ News Time, 6:34.
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2: Brewers have a chance to win the series already today. Sports at 6:45.
5: So if you're just getting in the car, heads up, 4145 northbound is completely closed right around, where's that, Appleton Avenue in
6: Silver
5: that
6: Spring,
5: stretch there,
6: yeah.
5: Silver Springish, and that's where the construction is. And there's a semi that is at least one of the disabled vehicles that they have a crane on that they're... They appear to be working on the payload there. So trying to get a good idea of how long this is going to last. But it does not look good at the moment as far as being able to use that major artery to head north.
2: Looks like they were shifting. Deb, you reported a load shift as a possibility. It's a flatbed trailer behind the semi.
6: Right, yeah. It looks like, I mean, they've got a couple of cranes now lined up in what would be the left lane of that roadway next to a flatbed truck that looks like the load might be shifted a bit. So I think they're trying to stabilize it, get it back on.
2: And get that guy off the freeway so we can open things back
6: exactly,
2: up.
6: Exactly,
2: right?
6: Exactly. But, I mean, there's been an ambulance sitting there for a while, and I don't know if there's been any kind of, like, injury involved with this. But, load shift in a construction zone, not good.
5: Right, and when you have a load shift like that, you can't... It's not just as simple as, okay, just retie the mattress there and drive on.
6: Like, yep.
2: There's
6: no,
2: that ain't going nowhere.
6: Yeah.
2: Get those ratchet straps tightened up.
5: A little bit more work involved
2: One
5: in
2: more
5: that.
2: Bungee cord. 6:37 on Wisconsin's Morning News.
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4: Checking in with Debbie here on this major situation, 41 northbound.
5: Yeah, it's pretty nasty. We've got it, the freeway northbound is closed completely, starting at Silver Spring. As a matter of fact, the Silver Spring on-ramp is closed. You can't get onto the freeway that way. The actual accident happened just north of Appleton Avenue. So this is in that construction zone where everything has been already shifted to the southbound lanes. And so there's not much room to work with. So that's why they've got everything closed off. They are trying to get this load straightened out on the back of this flatbed, and a lot of tow trucks are on the scene with this. So your best bet would be to avoid getting off at, well, you can get off at Silver Spring. It's still going to be pretty backed up starting, I would say, before Burleigh's, where the delays start. You can head over to 124th or maybe to Lily Road, which turns into Pilgrim Road, and then you can get back onto the freeway that way past the whole accident scene. Otherwise, southbound, things have gotten a little bit more complicated there now, too. We have a crash on the left shoulder at the ramp from Hampton Avenue, so that's going to be not great either. So we're starting to see the big delays southbound starting at about Good Hope Road. I'm Debbie Lazaga with your WTMJ Time Saver Traffic.
4: Sunshine, beautiful weather today. High of 77 at the lake, 81 inland. Tomorrow, partly cloudy and warm with a high of 88. This morning, Secretary of State Marco Rubio back on Capitol Hill.
6: Happening today.
4: Today, the secretary, due to testify before a House committee, spoke with senators on Tuesday.
7: I also remind everybody the United States government is not a charity. We are not here to play social worker. We are here to win. We are here to win on behalf of the American people and on behalf of the national interest.
4: Now, that part of Secretary Rubio's testimony focused on U.S. aid to foreign countries, though much of the line of questioning from lawmakers was about the ongoing war with Iran. Overnight, more drone and missile attacks in the Middle East, with Iran targeting, among other things, an airport in Kuwait. Bringing ABC News State Department correspondent Shannon Kingston this morning. Shannon, a lot of questions from senators, not only about the justification for the ongoing conflict, but about the end game in Iran. What did you hear?
8: Absolutely. Even though we saw these tit-for-tat attacks between the U.S. and Iran overnight, Secretary of State Marco Rubio has remained at least outwardly confident that a deal can be reached. Now, we have known for some time that U.S. negotiators are trying to get to an initial agreement with Iran that would fully open the Strait of Hormuz and set the stage for future nuclear negotiations. We have learned now from sources that during a Situation Room meeting on Friday, President Trump did decide to insist on some stricter nuclear commitments from Iran in that initial deal. And Secretary Rubio said more about that, outlining exactly what the U.S. expected Iran to say before they could move forward. But of course, here's the deal. They're still waiting to hear back from Iran on the latest offer. It wasn't even clear that Iran was ready to sign on to a deal without those concessions on its nuclear program. So odds remain rather low.
4: Shannon Kingston is with us, ABC News State Department correspondent. I thought another interesting part of the secretary's testimony, Shannon, was just how he was describing what it's like to attempt to negotiate with leaders in Iran, that it's different than negotiating with other countries.
8: Absolutely. These are not direct negotiations. They really never have been, although there have been some kind of offshoot talks between U.S. officials and members of the Iranian regime. But for the most part, what this is they're getting answers from the highest levels of leadership. But as Secretary Rubio said, that can take 3 to 5 days. And the reason for that are security measures. Obviously, we saw a lot of members of the regime taken out during the early days of the war, so that has changed their security posture. But what that means is that it is very difficult to get a direct answer, and also difficult for U.S. officials to determine whether these are, necessary delays, logistical delays, or if the Iranians are just buying for time.
4: What happens in the House today? Is this just a replay of what we saw on Tuesday, but now this time in the other chamber?
8: Well, he has two appearances today. He'll actually be both chambers. But again, it is a bit more of the same. The topic at hand is the budget. But members of both chambers are going to use it this as an opportunity to grill Secretary Rubio again on a range of topics. And now Democrats especially are very curious to hear more. And that was a big point we saw yesterday with some lawmakers, you know, really criticizing Rubio for what they see as a lack of transparency. You know, he pushed back. He says he has been up to the Hill multiple times to brief since the war began. But clearly, it's just not enough from these Democratic lawmakers.
4: ABC News State Department correspondent Shannon Kingston live with us this morning. Thank you, Shannon.
8: Thank you.
4: I think to her description there, yes, part of the hearings are to get information, and then part of these Senate and House committee hearings are for lawmakers to make their points.
9: Oh, right? Yes. To monologue, right. Of course.
4: So they can post to their social media and to go back to their I asked the hard
9: look
4: questions.
9: At what
4: look
9: said.
4: At what I told this guy.
9: Yeah.
4: Held his feet to the fire. So, plenty of that going on in Washington this morning. 6:45 on Wisconsin's Morning News.
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9: We always hear about Jacob Mizrowski, how great the Miz is, yada, yada, yada. Well, Kyle Harrison is saying, hold my beer.
12: This is incredible. I mean, we're watching a Miz-like performance and maybe even one-upping something Miz could do.
9: 12 strikeouts in 5 2/3 innings as the Brewers beat the Giants 8-3. Harrison's scoreless streak of innings would get to 23. Now, Willie Adames, we all love Willie. He would snap that with a solo shot either
4: way. I
9: loved
4: him less after that.
9: It don't
4: matter. Friend or foe, Willie?
9: You win 8-3. How about that? Kyle Harrison admits that going up against his former team also was kind of fun.
13: Excited to get out there, man. You know, I don't know. It's like playing against your buddies. You know, you want to beat them in a competitive game, right? So, just really excited, honestly.
9: So he's the latest pitcher to be traded to the Brewers and then just be incredible. So you'll appreciate this. Pat Murphy, after the game, was asked, how did you untap the potential that this guy had when he was with the Giants? Why he's so much better now.
14: We all knew he had this potential in San Francisco. What's allowed him to access this?
15: You act like you knew. You didn't know. You didn't think about him again until he started doing well. Now you're like, yeah, we knew he had it. Strike that for the record, your comment. Just kidding. I'm just kidding. I like to be like that and kind of a... I'm too old to be nice. You know what I mean? So what was your question again?
9: Brewers and Giants again tonight right here on WTMJ Radio.
4: Packers back on the practice field working through week 2 of OTAs, organized team activities. Running back Josh Jacobs, arrested last week for domestic violence but not charged, is practicing with the team. We'll address that further in our next segment. Head coach Matt LaFleur on what he's seen. Meanwhile, out of second-year wide receiver and number one draft pick Matthew Golden.
16: There's a big step for guys coming into this league going into year 2, and we expect that to happen, and I think we've seen a lot of that out on the practice field.
4: One other interesting nugget, LaFleur confirming that the Packers will have joint practices during training camp with the Arizona Cardinals coming up this summer. Cardinals will come in for a preseason game at Lambeau.
16: We are, yes. Unless my brother pulls a fast one on me. Which I wouldn't put it past him either.
4: Yeah, our guy's brother, Mike LaFleur. That's cool. Is the new head coach in Arizona. That'll make a fun week to finish up the preseason.
9: Tyler Kolek and the New York Knicks take on the Spurs in game one of the NBA Finals tonight. To the Stanley Cup Final, Las Vegas wins game one.
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5: Big problems on northbound 41 right now. It is closed at Silver Spring up past Appleton Avenue because of a crash and a load shift. Right now in the area through the construction zone where it has already shifted over onto the southbound lanes, that is where it's happening, just north of Appleton Avenue. We've got a ton of tow trucks out there trying to help out with this. And big delays coming up from North Avenue all the way up to that point. Your best bet would be to exit at Silver Spring or earlier, head over to Lily, which turns into Port Pilgrim, and then get back onto the freeway past all the accident problems. Southbound, we do have another crash. This is at Hampton, off on the left shoulder. Delays coming in from Good Hope Road to that point. Westbound 94, backing up from just west of 27th Street to Holly Road. Eastbound, coming out of the stadium interchange to 35th. I'm Debbie Lazaga with your WTMJ Time Saver Traffic.
9: Sunny and beautiful, a high of 81 degrees today. Tonight, clear, comfortable, low of 57. The humidity expected to roll in tomorrow. Partly cloudy, warm, a high of 88 tomorrow. Friday, looks like storms are likely. So yes, rain is coming. That'll be Friday.
4: As mentioned in sports, running back Josh Jacobs back at practice in Green Bay.
22: Happening today.
4: Lakers this week completing their second session of OTAs, organized team activities. Optional, but you should probably be there. It's about the mindset for players. Running back Jacobs on the practice field Tuesday.
23: I was shocked when I saw it. And like I said, it's one of those things we're gonna let it play out. You know, there's a lot of uncertainty. When you hear something like that of what might happen, but we'll see. We'll let it play out and go from there.
4: That's quarterback Jordan Love on Jacob's situation. We'll hear a little bit more from Love in a moment. Stepping back, police in Hobart, just outside of Green Bay, arrested Jacobs last week on accusations of domestic violence. They were called to his home the previous weekend. Jacobs turned himself in, spent a night in the Brown County Jail.

0: but was then released without charges being filed. He did not report to OTAs last week, but head coach Matt LaFleur revealed just before practice Tuesday that Jacobs was there and planning to practice.
1: He'll be out there today.
2: Has any of that been a distraction, or is it business as usual?
1: I would say business as usual.
0: Now, LaFleur largely treated it as such, at least publicly, did not get any further questions on it. He did speak with reporters immediately after the incident and the arrest, and so he covered a lot of the same.
3: There's only so much he can say.
0: So Packers players, though, were available to reporters for the first time since Jacobs' arrest. Back to Jordan Love, asked if it was awkward seeing his teammate around for the first time after all that.
4: No. And, I'm just going to leave some of the stuff we've talked about and everything kind of internally, but no, knowing who Josh is, no.
0: Josh Jacobs did not speak with reporters. His legal team continues to proclaim his innocence. And again, the district attorney's office has still not released a charging decision, haven't cleared him, but have not also issued any charges. Love said, more than anyone else in the organization heretofore, on what's happening.
4: Yeah, we've talked internally. You know, everyone knows what the situation is there. And we've talked, but obviously the details are, you know, we're keeping that. Everybody's keeping that under wraps right now, just out of respect for the situation and obviously all the legal stuff that's, you know, going to be playing out. But, you know, it's great to have Josh here with us, be able to work with us and get back to work. But, yeah, you know, we're just kind of everybody's just waiting and letting it play out on its own.
3: When do we expect him to speak? He's going to have to at some point. Jacobs will have to address the media or at least do a scrum outside his locker. And it doesn't mean he has to say anything, but he does. I mean, they're required to.
0: Right. And as this progresses into mandatory minicamp next week, right, part of the thing is the reporters are there, the locker room is open, and at some point, right?
3: So let me ask you this. How would you advise his team or him if you were working for him as a PR person?
0: Okay. So I was going to ask you, who am I? Am I his PR person or am I his lawyer?
3: Well, I'll start with PR person.
0: let's do lawyer first because shut up.
3: Yeah.
0: You have nothing to say. You have nothing to add. Then, all you can do is make things challenging.
3: And whenever you get frustrated that someone is keeping quiet about something, it's 9 times out of 10 because their lawyer is telling them.
0: To talk anyone out of legal advice that they get from someone who is trained in that facility.
3: Right.
0: As a PR person, though, I would expect at some point, the Brown County District Attorney, David Lissay, is going to have to go or no go here. You would expect, given the publicity that the case has gotten, that at least a statement would be issued if he says, we are not charging and here's why. If there are charges, then we'd learn a lot more. But let's assume that there are no charges filed. Then as the PR team would say, okay, we're going to do this one time. He's going to be available here. He'll take all your questions. You could advise him on how to dance around various things, not offer all sorts of things. But yes, at some point, let's do this. Let's do this one time so you can get out from
3: just
0: under
3: rip
0: it.
3: Rip the Band-Aid off.
0: On.
3: Yeah.
0: If charges are ultimately filed, that changes everything. And then we don't hear from Jacobs for quite some time, I would imagine, if things are still in limbo or perhaps he does face charges. Again, no decision on that reached out of Green Bay heretofore. 6:57 on Wisconsin's Morning News.
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2: 7 o'clock, I'm Vince Vitrano on Wisconsin's Morning News. Wednesday, June 3rd, our top story. The next step in the Hannah Dugan case will not be sentencing.
3: But first, right to the roads, Debbie Lasga. It's bad.
4: Yeah, it's bad. Northbound 41 is closed at Silver Spring because of this crash. And it was a load shift, basically. And this is in the construction zone where everything has been shifted over to the southbound lane. So it's just not easy to get around that whole thing. So they had to close off the freeway. As a matter of fact, Silver Springs on-ramp is also closed to get onto northbound 41, so you can't do it that way. If you can, get off the freeway a little bit earlier than that, head west to Lily Road, and that turns into Pilgrim Road, and you can get back onto the freeway that way. Delays, though, heading up from just south of Burline, it's solid all the way up towards Silver Springs. Southbound, got ourselves another accident at Hampton. The left shoulder is blocked, seeing delays right past the Appleton Avenue area as everybody kind of takes a peek and as you're making the way down to Capitol Drive. Westbound 94, watch for backups from 35th Street to Holly Road. You're back on the brakes heading right past Moreland Road to Calhoun. I'm Debbie Lasga with your WTMJ Time Saver Traffic.
2: Sunshine, beautiful conditions, high of 77 at the lake, 81 inland, low down to 57 tonight. Milwaukee at 50, and from the WTMJ Breaking News Center, federal judge set to hear arguments this morning in the case of former Milwaukee County Judge Hannah Dugan.
5: Today's hearing replaces what was originally scheduled as Dugan's sentencing date. Back in April, Judge Lynn Adelman rejected Dugan's request for a new trial or acquittal, but her attorneys continue to challenge aspects of the case. A jury convicted Dugan last year of felony obstruction after prosecutors say she helped an undocumented immigrant avoid a federal immigration arrest inside the Milwaukee County Courthouse. Dugan resigned from the bench earlier this year. She faces a maximum penalty of 5 years in prison. Outside the federal courthouse in downtown Milwaukee, Neil Doyle, WTMJ News.
2: Today's hearing set for 10 a.m.
3: New trouble for peace talks with Iran following drone and missile strikes lobbed across the Middle East.
6: An American warplane striking an oil tanker, which the U.S. says was trying to reach Iran in violation of the ongoing blockade. Iran then responding, launching missiles and drones on neighboring Kuwait and Bahrain, targeting civilian boats. Then another wave of drones aimed at American forces in Kuwait. The U.S. military says the drones and projectiles were shot down.
3: ABC's Karen Hui, Iran says it's suspending ceasefire and peace talks, though President Trump has said this week he believes a deal is still within reach.
2: High-stakes primary elections in six states Tuesday. Looks like the race to decide who will serve as the next mayor of Los Angeles is heading to a runoff. Ballots are still being counted there. It does appear incumbent mayor Karen Bass will advance.
7: I have devoted my entire life to serving the city that I love, where I was born, and I'm going to continue to do that all the way to victory in November.
2: Now, Mayor Bass will either face, it looks like, reality TV star Spencer Pratt or city councilwoman Nithya Raman.
3: Decision: Wisconsin Democratic gubernatorial candidate Francesca Hong says she has paid off a credit card debt after a lawsuit brought the issue into the spotlight. The Milwaukee Journal Sentinel reporting Capital One filed that lawsuit last week, alleging Hong had nearly $30,000 in unpaid charges and stopped making minimum payments. Hong's campaign says the debt came from business expenses and since has been resolved.
2: Milwaukee elections officials will have outside legal help as the FBI continues asking questions about Wisconsin's 2020 election. Common Council approved hiring outside counsel after federal agents contacted elections officials and Milwaukee police officers over the past month. The FBI has not publicly commented on the investigation.
3: A crash leads to a deadly car fire on the highway.
8: We're responding to the 6,000 block westbound off-ramp of the expressway. Officers came upon a vehicle fire.
3: Broadcast from an audio there. Police responding Tuesday to this on 894 westbound off-ramp to 60th Street. Initial investigations show that the driver of that car on fire was the suspect in a hit-and-run prior to that incident.
2: Coming up, President Trump commuted his sentence. Now a new probe into a former congressman. Outdoor Living Unlimited, WTMJ News Time, 704. 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
6: What was more impressive, the pitching or the hitting? Sports at 7:15.
5: We still have our WDTMJ traffic alert. Northbound 4145 right around Appleton shut down as they deal with a semi whose payload has shifted. We'll get an update from Debbie in 3 minutes.
6: Former Republican Congressman George Santos now facing a new federal investigation. It's 7 months after President Trump commuted his sentence. The probe now focused on suspicious bets placed with a popular prediction market platform.
7: Santos first gained infamy in 2022 when the lies he told during his campaign were exposed. He claimed to have graduated in the top of his class, that his mother worked at the World Trade Center on 9/11, and that his grandparents escaped the Holocaust. None of it was true. He was expelled from Congress and later pleaded guilty to identity theft and wire fraud, earning him a 7-year prison sentence.
6: That's ABC's Sophie Flay reporting.
5: An iconic department store will be closing in a matter of months. ABC's Jim Ryan.
8: One of the few remaining classic urban department stores is closing for good. The flagship Neiman Marcus location opened in downtown Dallas in 1914. Saks Global, which acquired Neiman's in 2024, has decided to shutter the 9-story building on September 30th.
6: If you're headed up to Lambeau Field this fall, you'll notice a little more of Milwaukee on game day.
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2: 710 at WTMJ Time Saver Traffic Alert. Still in effect, Debbie.
3: Northbound on 41, we do have that closure basically at Silver Spring. You cannot go northbound on 41 because of this crash and load shift. It is in the construction zone where everything's been shifted over to the southbound lanes. So northbound, you can't get through. So if you get off the freeway earlier than Silver Spring, probably save you a little bit of time. Move over to Lily that turns into Pilgrim Road, and that'll get back onto the freeway that way. But delays are pretty hefty in moving your way northbound from just before Burleigh all the way up to about Silver Spring. Southbound, do have that accident at Hampton's on-ramp. That is got the left shoulder blocked, so big delays coming in from Good Hope Road. Westbound 94, backing up from 35th to Holly Road. Eastbound from just before Holly Road to 35th. I'm Debbie Lozaga with your WTMJ Time Saver Traffic.
4: From TMJ4, I'm meteorologist Brendan Johnson with your Storm Team forecast. More Chamber of Commerce weather for southeastern Wisconsin today. The sunshine returns with highs in the upper 70s at the lakefront, low to mid 80s a bit farther inland. Clear and comfortable tonight with low temperatures in the mid and upper 50s, then partly cloudy and warm for our Thursday with highs in the upper 80s to near 90 degrees. It'll turn a bit more humid Friday with a chance of showers and thunderstorms with highs in the mid 80s.
2: Milwaukee's at 50 degrees.
5: 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Here are your hosts, Vince Petrano and Eric Bilstad.
6: So we are keeping our eye on this situation on 4145 northbound. So it would appear that this semi that was carrying some large cement, I don't know, I don't even want to try to describe what type of payload it is, but it would appear it's shifted. So now some of that, they are moving to another flatbed truck. So that's why they have the cranes up there. Folks driving southbound may see it up close there, but it would appear they're trying to shift some of that payload, and of course that's going to take some time.
7: I was going to say, it also would not appear that this is going to be resolved anytime
6: soon. Right, yeah, yeah. So they're dealing with that, obviously very heavy. They got cranes involved on that, so we'll get an update from Debbie here in a few minutes. But 4145 northbound, shut down right around Appleton Avenue. That's right there in the construction, too.
5: Still happening today.
7: At the federal courthouse, a case that does not seem to find a way toward ultimate resolution, regardless of what happens today. The judge's decision is expected to be appealed anyway. This is the case of former Milwaukee County Judge Hannah Dugan.
8: Mr. LaRosas, take your client out and come back and get a date. Okay? Oh, wait, that's right. Just give her a date.
7: Sound from Judge Dugan's courtroom the day this all unfolded. She was found guilty late last year on felony obstruction. She helped a guy who was in the country illegally and also had been charged with a violent crime who was appearing before her in court. Helped that person evade arrest by ICE agents at the Milwaukee County Courthouse. That part doesn't seem to be disputed. What's being disputed is whether or not she did anything criminally wrong. Now, Dugan's legal team, prior to the trial, asked the federal judge, Lynn Adelman, to throw the case out. Well, he didn't, and it went to trial. Dugan was convicted. Her legal team, the night of the verdict, planned and ultimately did ask the judge to set aside that verdict. Lead attorney Steve Biskupic said, yeah, we're gonna ask him to set aside the verdict. There was a split verdict. A lot of other things we see here. Well, the judge ultimately denied that motion. Dugan's legal team again now asking the judge, are you sure the verdict was correct? They're citing new case law or a different case. They're going at it different ways to try to get the judge to undo what the jury did.
6: Does this happen all the time and we just don't realize it because it's not a newsworthy case, if you will?
7: It happens all the time when you have a guilty verdict. The defense team says, we move to, and I don't know what the legal terms are, move to vacate the verdict. And most times then the judge says, nope, thank you, heard you. No, we're not going to do that. And then you're done with it. And I do think it's worth pointing out, no, I would not characterize this as normal happening to go at it again and again and again from these various different angles, especially since ultimately no one thinks this won't end up in appeal regardless of what the judge decides. We're not expecting necessarily for the judge to rule from the bench today.

0: could, but a decision could be coming later after today's hearing. It's set for 10 a.m. at the federal courthouse. We won't have sound from inside the court because it's federal and we don't allow cameras in courts and federal courthouse or recording devices. But we will have WTMJ's Elizabeth Linton and is going to be in court at 10 o'clock this morning. 7:15 on Wisconsin's Morning News.
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6: Holy Kyle Harrison.
7: One of the most dominant first four innings that you'll ever see completed by Harrison against his former team. He recorded 12 outs and 10 of them were strikeouts. Unreal.
6: Harrison absolutely dominating. He would strike out 12 in 5 2/3 as the Brewers roll to an 8-3 victory over the Giants. That was the team that drafted Harrison, by the way. Harrison's scoreless streak would get snapped at 23 innings. Only made it to 23. It was Willie Adames, who, by the way, who would hit that solo shot.
0: Also, I think he had two strikes on Willie. Yeah. What was going to be his last batter anyway.
6: Right. Since ERAs became official, so since 1913, no other Major League Baseball team has had two pitchers with a sub-2 ERA and 11-plus strikeouts per 9 innings at the end of the day. And here this team has done that this far into June. So that's incredible that they've gone this long with that much of a start of the season, et cetera, et cetera. So he's been good. Jake Bowers also had hit a 3-run shot there, a home run. So what do you do now? Okay? Harrison doesn't look to be a fluke. This looks to be legit. Obviously, the Miz is the Miz. Is it time to think of another pitcher to trade for? MLB Network and others starting to get into that Tyreek Skubal talk.
8: They don't like to give up future value because they want to be good every year. Man, there's only one chip given out a year, and I think they could get the chip. Wow. And yeah, this would be a year to go and do something uncomfortable because who would want to play them?
6: Is it time to do something uncomfortable and trade a couple of future pieces for Tyreek Skubal? Pull a CC Sabathia, if you will.
0: Okay, well, you got to wait it out, right? That doesn't happen right now. Mm-hmm. That happens later.
6: Yeah, Skubal's still recovering from a surgery, but pretty good.
0: And then there's that.
6: Brewers, yeah, so you're an out. I know you. Well, we should hold on till next year. Well,
0: no, just
6: Brewers and Giants tonight on WTMJ Radio.
0: You know what? Because you know what would happen. They get him, and then the injury's not progressing like we thought it was going to. And it just
6: sounds like a Vince issue.
0: If you told me he was going to be Sabathia. Let's move on.
6: Go ahead.
0: Green Bay Packers back at work, their second week of OTAs ahead of mandatory minicamp, and quarterback Jordan Love about 3 weeks into being a new dad.
9: I'm getting sleep. Yeah. Veronica, my wife, she's doing a great job, fantastic job, allowing me to try and get as much sleep as I can.
0: I got to tell you, I worry for my guys, right? That was my primary concern as a fan. Any parent can understand. Is my guy going to be able to focus at work? Given that he's got a little one at home now. Love says he's good and embracing the world-changing perspective of dad life.
9: Man, just coming home every day and knowing that, you know, I have a daughter now, and I know everybody's always said that. Some of the guys in the locker room are always like, once you have a kid, it's just different. Like, all the stress and things you worry about kind of it's a new worries and new stress about having just a kid at home that you get to come home to and spend that quality time with.
0: All right, two additional notes. Running back Josh Jacobs is back in the fold. No formal charges filed in connection with his domestic violence arrest a week ago. Packers head coach Matt LaFleur calling practice business as usual. Injured linebacker Micah Parsons is in the building, not participating in practice as he recovers, but LaFleur says his injury recovery is progressing nicely. 720 on Wisconsin's Morning News.
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6: Northbound 41 still closed because of a crash that happened just north of Appleton Avenue. This is in the construction zone where everything has been shifted over onto the southbound lanes. So there's not much room there. And looks like it was a load shift. And they've got cranes out there. Doesn't look that they're making too much progress. But we got a couple of cranes out there trying to straighten things out and hopefully get this thing opened up sooner rather than later. Unfortunately, kind of the damage is done. We've got big delays coming up from north of North Avenue all the way to that scene. By the way, if you need to get around this and you happen to be on the freeway right now, I would head off as soon as you can, go west to Lily Road and go north, and it turns into Pilgrim Road. You can get connected back onto the freeway that way. That way you can avoid that whole area. Southbound 41, also seeing problems at Hampton Avenue. We do have a crash there off on the left shoulder. So backups coming down through the Appleton Avenue area. Southbound 43 also backing up from before Good Hope Road, just south of Brown Deer Road specifically, all the way down to about Bender is where those delays kick in. And then back on the brakes from Keefe down to Locust. I'm Debbie Lozago with your WTMJ Time Saver Traffic.
5: 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Pretty good candidate for roof open tonight. High of 81 inland, 77 at the lake with a low of 57. Right now at 50.
7: All right, got some old business.
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9: Unfinished business is the topic.
10: Unfinished business is created in any one of three ways.

0: Wisconsin's morning news. So the talk is still happening. Not sure if we're going to get much closer to this than just the talk. But yes, the failed $1.8 billion tax relief package that would return hundreds of dollars to each Wisconsin resident. Also would send money to special education funding. Also helping with tips and overtime taxes and that type of thing. Robin Voss is doing the media circuit right now. The Assembly Speaker, who is not running for re-election, has been pushing, hey, we can still talk about this. We can still bring this back, even though it failed after Republican leadership and the governor's office had come to an agreement. Most Democrats didn't vote for it in the Assembly. No Democrats voted for it in the state Senate. And there were three Republicans who initially were a yes that then became a no that killed it in the state Senate. Thus, this measure never passed. Is that pretty much?
1: I think that sums it up.
0: So Voss was on Wisconsin's Afternoon News, asked about this. Well, and he says, no, we can still do this. It's still possible.
2: I don't really hate anybody.
0: Okay, so we could
1: start.
0: This he says that, no, maybe Devin Lemieux, the Senate Majority Leader, can get things together, but he's not sure.
2: Devin Lemieux is a good person. He's a good leader. I think he got blindsided by these three Republicans who kind of implied the entire time that they were supportive of the deal and then the last minute pulled out the rug. We know that we have Senate Democrats who say they care about special education, say they care about property tax relief, but not a one of them voted for it. So I want to give them an opportunity to fix their mistake. Look, they were wrong. Tony Evers said so. Republicans agree that we want to have this tax relief out the door. So I guess I'm an optimist. I've done this long enough, John, that I know that people say no right up until they say yes. This is a prime example where the public wants it. We agree that it's a bipartisan deal that should get done. We have plenty of time to do it, so why would we not at least try?
0: Okay. Maybe we'll try. I don't know. There's nothing to suggest that it's actually still going to happen. However, you can call an extraordinary session. So if he thought he had the votes, he and Lemieux could bring everyone back. The governor can also call a special session, but so can the legislature.
1: Well, and the other push there is, you know, in terms of who was wrong, 80% of Wisconsinites crossing party lines said y'all should have passed it.
0: Right.
1: Too.
0: Although, you know what? We've seen polls indicate one thing, and we never do that. Right. Anyway, marijuana. Excuse me, medicinal marijuana. Sorry, I got something in my throat. Meanwhile, moving on to other items. At City Hall, the leaf pickup situation is officially done.
3: They said, you know, we won't do anything this year or next year for sure. We might look at it in 2028, which is strangely enough past election time. I always get nervous when those kind of timelines
4: happen. Just a coincidence.
0: Okay, so that's Alderman Scott Spiker saying that there's not going to be any more discussion about changing the policy of leaf pickup in Milwaukee until after 2028. But for the now, they're still pushing everything, whether it's raking to the streets or putting it in bags or mulching it and all of that. So officially,
3: I'm glad the commissioner begged his policy like
0: okay,
3: the old one.
0: All
3: so
0: right.
3: Thank you. Well done.
0: Well done. Nice. All right. So it's officially, that's now put to rest, if you will. It's been officially raked to the curb.
1: That at the curb. News about your money this morning, WTMJ Annex Wealth Management Market Update.
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5: ABC News, I'm Sherry Preston. Ballots are being counted in some of the biggest races from Tuesday's primary in California, but it may be a while before we know who won.
6: It's not a surprise at all. There are few firm answers here today. California is one of eight states that mails every registered voter a ballot, and ballots now have a week to get back. Counties have 13 days to count all of the ballots and a month to certify the vote, so close races are never immediate here in California. But with numbers coming in now, it's becoming clear who will, who might, or who will not be in November's election.
5: ABC's Alex Stone, Los Angeles Mayor Karen Bass is projected to move on to a runoff, but we don't know who her opponent might be. So far, no projections in the California governor's race where dozens of people were running. Kuwait says an Iranian attack on its main airport left one person dead and significant damage. The airport is now partially reopened. More than 60 people were hurt, many of them severely. This is ABC News.
7: Still seeing the problems northbound on 4145. Right about it at just north of Appleton Avenue, we have a crash. And the freeway is closed at Silver Spring, so you will not be able to get onto the freeway at Silver Spring, and also you'll be diverted off. Basically what it is a semi that looks to have lost part of its load or shifted part of its load. So we've got a couple of cranes out there trying to help out with this. It's a big mess. Southbound, everybody's slowing down to take a look at this as well. And then there's also an accident right at the ramp from Hampton on the left shoulder. So all this area, not great. I would avoid it. Maybe head over to Lilly, take that north, turns into Pilgrim Road, and that you can use to get onto the freeway. On southbound 43, backing up just south of Brown Deer Road, down past to about Good Hope Road, back on the brakes from Capitol Drive to Locust. Northbound 4394, that's backing up out of the Mitchell Interchange, around the Plainfield Curve, up past Oklahoma Avenue. I'm Debbie Lozaga with your WTMJ Time Saver Traffic.
1: Storm Team forecast, a high of 77 at the lake, 81 inland with sunshine today, and a low of 57 tonight, Milwaukee at 56. From the WTMJ Breaking News Center, Federal Courthouse in Milwaukee will again focus on the case of former Judge Hannah Dugan. Judge Lynn Edelman set to hear oral arguments instead of moving directly to sentencing, originally scheduled for today. The defense team for Dugan asking for the verdict to be vacated.
8: 1 week after he turned himself into Brown County Sheriff's Office for his role in a domestic dispute, Packers running back Josh Jacobs was back with the team for organized team activities. He did not speak with the media. No charges have been filed.
1: A decision on whether a Franklin strip club can continue operating now on hold. City leaders postponed action Tuesday on renewing licenses for On the Border Gentlemen's Club. The measure stalled after three council members voted in favor and three others abstained.
9: Well, when did we ever have multiple abstentions?
10: I've never seen it in 10 years. Five ayes, one abstention. Motion carries. Held over till the 16th. June 16th, 2026 meeting.
1: License review comes as the business has been at the center of a human trafficking investigation. Four men connected to the club have been charged.

0: and are due in court next month.
1: 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WDTMJ's Eric Bilstad here. 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
0: Brewers have a chance to win another series today. 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
1: What does the future hold for 60 Minutes? One of the most well-known broadcast TV news programs in the history of broadcast TV.
0: Kind of created the genre of the news magazine.
1: And the ratings have been there for it, even lately. There's been a lot of changes there at CBS, of course. And now Scott Pelley, who's been with that program for more than 20 years, gone, has been fired for cause. We have parted ways with Scott Pelley. Nick Bilton says he's the tech journalist who was hired last week to run 60 Minutes. Doesn't have any broadcast experience. Pelley apparently had accused leadership of murdering 60 Minutes. Sorry to laugh, but I mean, he was clearly passionate in front. Sorry, like
0: if you're the boss,
1: I'm not laughing at. It's like he clearly was angry. Like there was clearly a. They called it a performative situation. He was clearly upset and in front of other people accused leadership of basically killing 60 Minutes, and that happened on Monday. And on Tuesday, they said, all right, look, we can't keep you now because of that. Now, I would argue things have probably been said just as bad by talent or by, you know, behind closed doors in the past at anything. Like, I don't think you necessarily need, I guess what I'm trying to say is if he went on social media and said that, that'd be one thing. This was behind closed doors, but it was in front of other people that work there, and that was enough for them.
0: The door wasn't closed enough.
1: Right. And they said, all right, it's time to move on. But you wonder now, this was, I mean, I loved watching 60 Minutes. Will that show and will CBS be able to maintain the integrity and the attention that it had been getting with one of its mainstays, another one of its mainstays now gone?
0: 7:38 on Wisconsin's Morning News.
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0: WTMJ Time Saver Traffic Alert. We are still watching northbound I-41, Debbie.
3: Yeah, it is still closed northbound. And right at just after Appleton Avenue is where the actual issue happened. It's a crash and a load shift on the back of a semi. And they've got cranes out there trying to fix this thing. I mean, I can see it's kind of off center, so I'm hoping that they're able to get out there. Everybody's kind of walking around and looking at it right now, but we've got a couple of cranes and a bunch of tow trucks out there trying to help out with this. Unfortunately, the damage is done. We've got big delays coming up from North Avenue all the way up to that scene. Your best bet would be to exit before Silver Spring, head west to Lilly. That turns into Pilgrim Road, and you can get back onto the freeway that way. But yeah, they've also got the Silver Spring on-ramp blocked off, so you can't go northbound. Southbound, they still are working on this other accident at Hampton. This is off on the left shoulder. Delays coming in from just past Good Hope Road down past Capitol, almost to Burleigh. Southbound 43, we've got just heavy delays from south of Brown Deer Road to Bender, back on the brakes from before Hampton down past Keefe. On northbound 43, actually technically 94, starting to slow down from just north of the airport spur into the Mitchell Interchange and around up to Oklahoma Avenue, and more pockets of heavy traffic right past Fond du Lac Avenue to north. Eastbound 94, you're backing up 76 to 35th. Westbound 35th Street to Holly Road. I'm Debbie Lazago with your WTMJ Time Saver Traffic.
0: I think we're about to run out of traffic music there.
4: Yeah.
0: It's a lot going on. Let me get you quickly the forecast for today and tomorrow. Sunshine and beautiful skies today. High of 81, a little bit cooler lakeside. 57 the low tonight, and more nice weather as the humidity moves in on Thursday, partly cloudy and warm with a high of 88.
4: This is just one of those days on the roads. That situation on 4145 northbound. So they've been trying to deal with that shifted payload on that flatbed for hours now. This was before 6A when this initially started, and here they still are. It looked like they were trying to move some of that onto another truck, but you can't drive that's really heavy equipment they have on there. What would you say that is? It looks like slabs of concrete.
0: Planks of something, either concrete or wood or something, but that it was hanging off the side of the flatbed. So if you can imagine, it's the front end of a semi, 18-wheeler, and then on the back, it's a flatbed carrying multiple layers of some sort of material. Clearly shifted off to the side. So either it looked to me like they were either trying to restabilize it on the original truck or move it off and get it onto another semi so they can just get these guys off the freeway
4: right. And
0: open it back up. And remember, in this construction zone, there is no shoulder.
4: Yeah, it's just those two lanes.
0: You got two lanes in the tunnel there and nowhere to go.
4: And anyone who's ever tried to strap something on their car or tow something behind them, they know how payloads can shift on you too. And this is a lot more heavy heavier.
0: These are professionals. It's not you and me. I ain't going nowhere.
4: The mattress is fine. Don't worry about it.
0: The ratchet strap and the bungee cord. Yeah. And yeah, you got to shake it once. That ain't going nowhere.
4: I think we can get that there.
0: I think it's there. Right. You going to take the freeway? Yeah, it's good.
4: Let's put your arm up there.
0: It's not even moving here.
4: Yeah. Mm. Mm.
0: So we'll keep an eye on that. Hopefully we can get that.

0: back open, but the ripple effects will be felt for some time. 7:45 on Wisconsin's Morning News.
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3: We've heard so much about Jacob Mizorowski, and rightfully so. The Miz has been downright incredible this year. Well, his teammate Kyle Harrison is saying, hold my beer.
4: This is incredible. I mean, we're watching a Miz-like performance and maybe even one-upping something Miz could do.
3: At one point, 12 of the outs, 10 of them were strikeouts for Harrison. He ultimately would end up with 12 strikeouts over the Giants in 5 2/3 as the Brewers roll to an 8-3 victory over the Giants, the team that drafted him. He said that it was not personal, but he was excited to pitch against his old team. Harrison's scoreless streak would last 23 innings. It would finally be snapped by who else but Willy Adames, a solo shot.
0: Thanks,
3: but
0: Willy.
3: It was okay. The game would end up being in the Brewers' hands. So Harrison admits it was really exciting to be out there.
5: Excited to get out there, man. You know, I don't know. It's like playing against your buddies. You know, you want to beat them in a competitive game, right? So, just really excited, honestly.
3: Yeah, he was with the Giants last year. So you'll appreciate this. So Pat Murphy, after the game, and of course, there's San Francisco reporters in the room and all that as well. He was asked, how did you untap the potential that we all saw in this guy, but clearly hadn't been found yet?
6: We all knew he had this potential in San Francisco. What's allowed him to access this?
7: You act like you knew. You didn't know. You didn't think about him again until he started doing well. Now you're like, yeah, we knew he had it. Strike that for the record, your comment. Just kidding. I'm just kidding. I like to be like that and kind of a... I'm too old to be nice, you know what I mean? So what was your question again?
3: Brewers and Giants again tonight.
0: What was happening in there?
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0: Interesting nugget coming out of Green Bay Packers OTAs. Head coach Matt LaFleur confirming the Packers will have a joint practice with the Arizona Cardinals coming up this summer. Cardinals are coming in for that final preseason game on the Packers schedule, the only one at Lambeau Field.
8: We are, yes. Unless my brother pulls a fast one on me. Which I wouldn't put it past him either.
0: Yes, our guy's brother, Mike LaFleur, is the new head coach in Arizona. So that should be a fun week.
3: Oh, yeah.
0: To finish
3: great.
0: Out the
3: That's
0: preseason.
3: Awesome. Yeah.
0: So joint practice always gets interesting as well. Now you have the brothers thing. And did you have dinner last night? Is he going to stay at dude's house?
3: That would be amazing.
0: Your brother stay at
3: no.
0: But he's your brother.
3: I mean, they at least have dinner with the family together,
0: he
3: right?
0: You have to, right? 7:48, we can ask Tauscher about it next on Wisconsin's Morning News.
3: Tyler Kolek and the New York Knicks face off against the Spurs in Game 1 of the NBA Finals tonight in Texas, and Las Vegas wins Game 1 of the Stanley Cup Final.
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3: 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This WTMJ traffic alert still in effect, Debbie?
4: Yes, it is. Yep. Northbound 41 is closed. Just north of Appleton Avenue is where we had a crash involving a semi that basically shifted its load. On northbound, we do have the Silver Spring on-ramp closed, and you'll be diverted off there. So your best bet would be to get off the freeway, head west to Lilly, take that north, turns into Pilgrim Road, gets back onto the freeway that way. So delays, obviously, are going to be pretty hefty, though. So we got backups north of North Avenue all the way up to Silver Spring. On the southbound side, accident at Hampton still being worked on. It's on the left shoulder. Delays coming in from before Appleton Avenue all the way down past the accident scene at Hampton and all the way down past Capitol Drive. We got westbound 94 backing up from Mitchell Boulevard, actually 35th Street, all the way to Holly Road, back on the brakes from Highway 100 to the county line and around Moreland Road as well. Eastbound is slowing down right past Highway F to Springdale. You'll be back on the brakes from 76th Street all the way to 35th. I'm Debbie Lazaga with your WTMJ Time Saver Traffic.
5: Sunny and beautiful today. Another gorgeous one. A high of 81 inland. Tonight, clear and comfortable. Low of 57. A little bit warmer tomorrow. A high of 88. Friday, looks like rain and storms are likely, and a high on Friday of 85. 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
3: 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Combo platter for you today, this morning, Tausch. Want to talk a Brewers potential trade here in a moment. But first, Packers running back Josh Jacobs back at practice in OTAs. Here's his teammate, Jordan Love, responding to the question of, was it awkward when you saw your guy?
8: No, no. And, you know, I'm just going to leave some of the stuff we've talked about and everything kind of internally, but no, knowing who Josh is, no.
3: Tausch, I think the question was more like, what was that first moment? How do you, you know, so how you been?
5: Good. Yeah. You're looking well.
3: You're looking well. Anything going on?
7: Yeah, that's, I think it's, that whole scenario obviously is incredibly tricky, right? With how this has all played out. And I don't know about you guys, I was really surprised when they decided to say, you can come out and play. And you can go out and practice. I thought that they would wait and give it a couple of weeks until all of this was kind of figured out, and that never actually transpired.
3: And I don't know whether that suggests that the Packers are somehow confident that it will resolve itself without criminal charges ultimately being filed,
7: yeah,
3: right?
7: Isn't that kind of what we all, you know, anticipate? Because you're always, especially from an organizational standpoint, you're always going to kind of err on that side of caution, letting things figure themselves out. And you know, it's amazing how quickly things can change in 1 week, because a week ago, you know, 10 days ago or whatever it was, we were sitting here having that conversation and it was like, oh my God, how is this, you know, going to affect the team roster and all this other stuff? And then a week later, he's back out practicing. So I think from the Josh Jacobs side of that, you feel like things are probably trending in the right direction, or I don't think Green Bay probably has him come out and practice.
5: You want to talk Brewers for a second?
9: Yeah, I want you to play that. Who's that guy?
5: So this is Joel Sherman. He's a New York Post MLB writer. He is not proposing He's not reporting, Tausch, that the Brewers are in the talks of trading. But he is suggesting the Brewers should trade and send valuable pieces to the Detroit Tigers for Tyreek Skubal, because if you put Skubal with Harrison and the Miz, he says no one would want to play you.
10: They don't like to give up future value because they want to be good every year. Man, there's only one chip given out a year, and I think they could get the chip. Wow. And this would be a year to go and do something uncomfortable, because who would want to play them?
5: So is it time to do something uncomfortable and trade again for a rental piece?
7: I'll tell you this. I don't know. I trust Matt Arnold. If that's what he thinks, it feels as if, and I said this a couple days ago, I don't know why anybody would trade with Matt Arnold. He wins. It feels like he wins every trade that he makes. So I would be a little bit leery, because I think Skubal has some elbow issues, or there's some things injury-wise that he's unable to go. And so if he can prove that he's back and he is going to be that dominant, you know, number one, along with Miz, I mean, oh boy, whoever that is right there is 100% right. I mean, nobody's going to want to face the Milwaukee Brewers. A, just with Miz being as awesome as he's been, and obviously Harrison is backing him up, you get three really one starters. That is a nightmare for anybody that's playing in the playoffs. So I think we all have, as sports fans, have this, we need to go all in. And, you know, we saw that with the Rams doing Myles Garrett. We all want to see that, but especially when you're a small market team and you're constantly having to kind of worry about some of the financials of things, when you make these big, bold moves like we did, obviously, back in 08 with Sabathia, if it can work as well as CC Sabathia, I'm in. But I'll say, I just trust Matt Arnold 1,000% that he is always going to have the best interest. And it feels like every time he makes a move, it's the right move. So if that's what he thinks, I'd listen to him over John Sherman or whoever that guy just was.
9: Well, think about this. Brandon Woodruff could come back strong. We don't know, but Woody's on track to come back. I mean, imagine that. Then you'd have four legitimate number ones almost in your starting rotation. My concern is long game, and I'm with you. And you can't know going in. That's the art of the deal, right, in this case, whether or not it's all going to work out. If you could promise me, look, you may mortgage a few years, but you're going to win a World Series, take it every time. That said, I don't want to lose a possible Jackson Churio-type situation with some of our top guys. Jesus Made, Luis Peña, Jet Williams, our top prospects. I don't want to lose, especially with Made.
5: Be prepared. If you want to swing with the big boys, sometimes you're going to have to give up a piece.
9: Unless you're LA and you just buy them all.
7: The Dodgers don't have to do that. The Yankees don't. But, yeah, I don't – that's the thing. And the other part of this is, again, if he was 100% healthy and rolling, I think Eric's points are a lot more valid. Yeah. But when you're talking about somebody that's going to be down 3 months – but Matt Arnold, we trust you.
9: 7:58. Thanks, buddy. Tausch, on Wisconsin's Morning News.
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2: 8 o'clock. I'm Vince Vitrano on Wisconsin's Morning News. It is Wednesday, June 3rd, our top story. A major traffic situation on 41 northbound, right to Debbie Lonsigan.
3: Yeah, northbound 41 is closed right now at Silver Spring for an accident that happened with a flatbed semi just north of Appleton Avenue. This is in the construction zone where everything has been shifted over to the left to southbound lanes, so it's kind of a tight squeeze through there. We've got basically Silver Springs on-ramp blocked off. You can't go northbound, and a bunch of cranes out there trying to help out with the load shift on this semi, so it's going to be there for a while. I would get off earlier than that, maybe head over westbound to Lily Road. That turns into Pilgrim Road, and that connects back onto 41 northbound. Other than that, we've got your usual backup, southbound 43 from Good Hope Road all the way to Bender Road, then back on the brakes just south of Silver Spring down to about Burleigh, actually, on 43. Northbound, we've got delays from Fond du Lac Avenue up to North. Also, some delays on northbound 94 through the Mitchell Interchange up past Oklahoma Avenue. You're seeing delays almost up to the KK River. I'm Debbie Lozaga with your WTMJ Time Saver Traffic.
2: Storm Team forecast, 77 near Lakeside High, 81 inland with sunny skies. Clear and comfortable conditions overnight and a low of 57. Milwaukee at 56. And from the WTMJ Breaking News Center, a federal judge set to hear arguments today in the case of former Milwaukee County Judge Hannah Dugan.
4: Today's hearing replaces what was originally scheduled as Dugan's sentencing date. Back in April, Judge Lynn Edelman rejected Dugan's request for a new trial or acquittal, but her attorneys continue to challenge aspects of the case. A jury convicted Dugan last year of felony obstruction after prosecutors say she helped an undocumented immigrant avoid a federal immigration arrest inside the Milwaukee County Courthouse. Dugan resigned from the bench earlier this year. She faces a maximum penalty of 5 years in prison. Outside the federal courthouse in downtown Milwaukee, Neil Doyle, WTMJ News.
2: Today's hearing set for 10 a.m.
5: The Pentagon is reporting that it shot down a wave of Iranian drones targeting U.S. forces in Kuwait, but the administration says a deal with Iran to end the war is still possible.
6: All of this comes as it is really unclear where diplomatic efforts to end this war now stand. Secretary of State Marco Rubio told lawmakers yesterday that a deal, quote, could happen today, it could happen tomorrow, it could happen next week. But he cautioned there's no guarantee that it would be acceptable to the Senate or the American people. And the president was asked in an interview about the weeks of whiplash and why he seems to be changing his stance on Iran so often. Trump saying, quote, it's just the way I am.
5: ABC's Mary Bruce, the Kuwaiti airport was hit by drone fire as well. Iran claims it is suspending its ceasefire and peace talks.
2: Milwaukee elections officials will have outside legal help as the FBI continues asking about Wisconsin's 2020 election. Common Council approved hiring outside counsel. Federal agents have contacted elections officials and Milwaukee police officers. The FBI has not publicly commented on the investigation. City leaders say they will cooperate with any requests from federal authorities, but they continue to stand by the results of that 2020 election.
5: They are counting votes this morning in California from Tuesday night's primary in the most populated state in the country.
7: Today in the two big races here in California, only one candidate is yet known heading into November.
8: Our city.
7: LA Mayor Karen Bass has enough votes to advance to the runoff. Former reality TV star Spencer Pratt is leading challenger Nithya Raman to be the candidate going up against Bass in November. And in the governor's race here, Republican Steve Hilton is leading in votes being counted to be in November's general election, followed by former HHS Secretary Javier Becerra. Alex Stone, ABC News, Los Angeles.
2: Decision: Wisconsin Democratic gubernatorial candidate Francesca Hong says she has paid off a credit card debt after a lawsuit brought the issue into the spotlight. Milwaukee Journal Sentinel reporting Capital One filed the suit last week, alleging Hong had nearly $30,000 in unpaid charges and stopped making minimum payments. Hong's campaign says the debt came from business expenses and has since been resolved. Primary election coming up August 11th.
5: Governor Evers says tariffs continue to impact Wisconsin.

0: Agriculture industry.
1: Evers made the comments while kicking off his annual June Dairy Month tour, highlighting the state's dairy industry and issues affecting farmers. The governor says tariffs continue to create uncertainty for producers.
2: I would say that the tariffs haven't necessarily worked in the way that farmers are being helped. The cost of farming is going up and their return is going down, and that's a bad place to be.
1: President Donald Trump is expected to visit Chippewa County on Friday to discuss agriculture and rural economic issues with Wisconsin farmers. In Waukesha, Nizir Spencer, WTMJ News.
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3: More dogs are leaving that controversial breeding and research facility in Dane County.
9: Ridgeland Farms is releasing 135 beagles this week. The two rescue groups involved in the first deal also bought this batch.
10: We've made it very, very clear that we want all the dogs, and they have told us if and when at the time they're ready to release them, they will let us know, which was this case.
9: Lori Simmons is the founder and CEO of Big Dog Ranch Rescue. Her group gets half. Center for Humane Economy gets the other half.
10: We will just keep waiting it out and praying that each and every one of the dogs get the wonderful life that the ones that have already come out are getting.
9: Jessica Tai, WTMJ News.
3: Even after this new release, still estimated Ridgeland Farms will have a few hundred beagles.
0: The city of Milwaukee's leaf collection drama is resolved, at least for now. Residents can still rake leaves to the curb for pickup this fall, or they can bag them, or they can mulch them. Alderman Scott Spiker on Wisconsin's Afternoon News.
11: Scores of phone calls and emails from residents saying, what am I going to do? Can't get the leaves bagged up, brought to the curb. I'm a senior. I'm having difficulty. And the commissioner, after we directed those calls and emails, said, you can rake your leaves. And if you want to bag them, go ahead. But we'll collect leaves right to the curb.
0: So the council did pass a resolution that requires the Public Works Department to communicate any future policy changes.
3: Summertime activities returning to Wisconsin, and so too then do concerns over ticks and the diseases some carry with them.
12: Recent years have seen a spike in reported cases of Lyme disease across Wisconsin, with 2024 setting a new record. Marquette University's Dr. Chelsea Cook says warmer falls and winters mean ticks have more chances to spread disease.
13: If we don't have hard, cold winters, that allows ticks to have an easier time to survive.
12: Experts are also monitoring the spread of Lone Star ticks, whose bite can cause an allergic reaction called alpha-gal syndrome in some people. Wearing layers while outdoors and applying pest repellent remains the best way to prevent tick-borne illnesses. Adam Roberts, WTMJ News.
3: We still got part of I-41 northbound closed in the Menominee Falls area. We'll get an update from Debbie. 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
1: Time saver traffic at 8:12. We are still closed northbound on 41, Debbie.
4: Yes, northbound 41, completely closed down. Just north of Appleton Avenue, there was a crash involving a semi that the load got all messed up and all that stuff. So, and this is in the construction zone where everything has already been shifted to the southbound lanes. So it's a tight squeeze anyway. So what they did was they closed off the freeway at Silver Spring. As a matter of fact, Silver Spring on-ramp is closed as well, so you can't get onto the freeway that way. And the delays are pretty nasty coming up from North Avenue all the way past Capitol Drive at this point. Your best bet would be to get off, head west to Lilly, take that. That turns into Pilgrim Road and reconnects to the freeway that way. On the southbound side, we do have a crash at Hampton that's still being worked on the left shoulder. Delays coming in from Good Hope Road. Oh, by the way, crash on the ramp from Watertown Plank Road to northbound 41 as well, so that's complicating matters as well. Westbound 94, you're seeing delays right through the stadium interchange to Holly Road, back on the brakes from Highway 100 all the way to Calhoun, eastbound from 76th Street to 35th. I'm Debbie Lazaga with your WTMJ Time Saver Traffic.
1: Storm Team forecast, a high of 81 today with 77 degrees high at the lake. Sunshine, beautiful skies, clear and comfortable tonight, low down to 57. Milwaukee's at 56.
5: Live from the Annex Wealth Management Studios at the Avenue in downtown Milwaukee, this is Wisconsin's Morning News. 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
1: On Wisconsin's Morning News. She was supposed to be sentenced today. Instead, a federal judge will hear arguments in a defense motion to throw out the jury's guilty verdict.
5: Still happening today.
1: Now, this gets the still happening today branding, as this case will not seem to find ultimate resolution. And regardless of what happens today, the judge's decision expected to be appealed. This is the case of former Milwaukee County Judge Hannah Dugan.
6: Mr. LaRosas, take your client out and come back and get a date, okay?
1: Judge Dugan found guilty late last year of felony obstruction. She helped a man who was in the country illegally, also charged with a violent crime, appearing before her in court, helped that guy evade arrest by ICE agents at the Milwaukee County Courthouse. Now, Dugan's legal team prior to trial asked federal judge Lynn Edelman to throw out the case. He didn't. It went to trial. Dugan was convicted. Her legal team then asked the judge to set aside that verdict.
7: I would just say the case is a long way from over.
1: Truer words never spoken. Lead attorney for Judge Dugan, Steve Biskupic. There, the judge denied that motion to set aside the verdict. Dugan was supposed to be sentenced today. Instead, her team is trying again to get the verdict thrown out. And that brings us to today, a hearing on that latest motion. Before he heads to court to continue his coverage of the case for the Milwaukee Journal Sentinel, investigative reporter John Dietrich is with us on Wisconsin's Morning News. John, did I essentially capture the timeline here?
8: Yeah, sure did, Vinny. Good job.
1: All right. Well, I read all your stuff, so I'm up to date. So tell us what happens today, John. Have the arguments in any way changed as I detailed? Judge Dugan's legal team has tried every which way to get Judge Lynn Edelman to toss this case or toss the verdict. What, if anything, has substantially changed?
8: Well, I think it's important to note they have been trying, really since indictment, shortly after arrest, to get the case tossed for various ways, immunity, that the judge was immune, that these agents were not authorized to make this arrest in the courthouse, and then that the statute was really being bent to fit the facts. What's a little bit different here is that the reason they asked for a reconsideration on their motion, this motion was already turned down by Judge Edelman, and that's when he set sentencing. The reason they asked for reconsideration is just days after Judge Edelman issued his order, a case that he cited along the way in the pendency of this case was overturned. And so this is a case that involves an ICE arrest in Virginia, and the Fourth Circuit overturned it. And so that just was important in that, you know, and that's a case of what they call first impression. So that's important because, you know, here another district has weighed in. Now, that doesn't say that the judge here has to do that. We're in the Seventh Circuit. That's the Fourth Circuit. But that is important. The other thing that's important here is that Judge Edelman, while he set aside this, he has not held any hearings on any of the earlier motions. This is the first time he's held orals on this. So that could be a signal, maybe, that he's taken this, you know, more under consideration. And we'll see where it goes.
9: That's interesting, John, because one of the questions that we kept asking ourselves here was just how unprecedented this was, or if this was just kind of standard ops following a conviction to just kind of keep going back and forth and asking for things to be vacated.
8: Well, it is standard, you know, after, you know, a guilty verdict's returned, you know, there'll be a motion to vacate that. And that's pretty standard. Usually it gets, you know, set aside right away by the judge. This was different in that right away he wanted more time. He wanted to give the defense more time so they didn't set a sentencing right away. And so that was all, you know, significant. It's not uncommon for a high flying defense team like we have here to really make every argument, especially in this kind of case, first of its kind to ever go to trial in the United States, in the history of the United States. So it is important in that way. The timing is unusual that you would get, you know, a motion or a ruling just days after, you know, sort of a court order came out. And so that timing is a little bit, but it's not uncommon for, a strong defense team to be continuing to make a strong defense.
1: John Dietrich is with us from the Milwaukee Journal Sentinel. He's about to head to court, set to begin at 10 o'clock this morning in the case of former Judge Hannah Dugan. John, have you talked even off the record with Judge Dugan? I'm curious what her play is here.
9: What the motivation is?
1: Yeah, as no one believes that she'll get a prison sentence, right? And so she's already resigned from the bench. So life for her, regardless of what happens here, would not be expected to change substantially regardless. So is the play really about the larger themes that you just addressed?
8: It is. I haven't spoken to Judge Dugan directly. I should note, I mean, talking to those who are close to her, she's really lived a very small sort of cloistered life since this happened. She just has family around her and a couple close friends, but she really isn't talking to anybody right now, as we're hearing. And but we do talk to the team, and it's clear that you're right. I mean, in the end, the sentencing, Judge Edelman is known as a liberal judge, and he doesn't always go this direction, but it would be unlikely for him, very unlikely to give prison. And even if it was another judge, unlikely to, you know, it's a nonviolent crime and first time offender, all this kind of stuff. So the fact, though, that, you know, you have a team with a former U.S. attorney, you have Paul Clement, the former solicitor of the United States, ready to argue this at the Seventh Circuit and the Supreme Court, if necessary, there is really a more of a precedent setting. You know, what does this mean for the rule of law, separation of, you know, the executive branch, the undue influence on local judges, that sort of thing. Now, on the prosecution side, hey, it's very clear from their side that she violated the law. I mean, that was their argument throughout. And the jury did find, in a mixed verdict, but they did find her guilty on the felony. And so, you know, depending on which side, both sides make very strong arguments. I would expect that again today. But I do think, as you say, this is on a principle here.
9: Is a decision made today, or could a decision even be made today?
8: It could. It's unlikely. Usually judges will take it under advisement and sort of come back with an order later, because this is going to be so scrutinized. And, you know, the ruling in the Fourth Circuit maybe makes this even more likely to end up at the Supreme Court. So they want to make a very strong record. And I suspect that maybe part of what we're doing here today is getting all this on the record. This will all be transcribed, no matter who, you know, sort of wins today. If the judge should set this aside, you know, the government will certainly appeal. Whoever appeals, there'll be a very robust record going up to the Seventh Circuit. So I would suspect it probably wouldn't be too long after today, but I don't think a ruling will come today, but not too long after today.
1: John Dietrich, great work for the Milwaukee Journal Sentinel.
9: Yes,
1: John, appreciate your time this morning.
9: Sir.
8: Thanks, guys. Appreciate it.
1: So all indications following that conversation, Eric, is that I should keep the...
10: Still happening today.
1: keep that handy.
9: It sure sounds like it.
1: Nothing will be resolved today. And again, important for you all to note, video or sound, you won't have that from inside the court. No cameras, no recording devices in federal court. So we will rely on the reporting from John and from others that come out of the hearing. WTMJ, we will have our reporter Elizabeth Linton in reporting live for us. Yep. Coming up in our next hour. She's going to be in court at 10 o'clock.
9: Speaking of still happening right now, Debbie Lazga.
4: Yes.
9: 41-45.
4: Yes, it's still a big pain in the you know. So Northbound 41 is closed right now. You cannot get on, cannot continue past Silver Spring. It's an accident that happened with a semi shifted its load, and they are trying to set it right. And it is taking a while. So the best bet would be to get off the freeway, head west to Lilly, take that north, turns into Pilgrim Road, connect right back to 41, and continue on your merry way. Unfortunately, we do have delays into that area. Well, pretty typical anyway, from North Avenue all the way up past Capitol Drive. Southbound side, slowing down from Appleton as folks slow down to take a peekaboo. And we've got more delays all the way to Capitol Drive. Westbound 94, slowing down right through the stadium to Hawley Road, back on the brakes out of the Zoo Interchange to the county line and past Moreland Road. Eastbound's backed up basically just before 70th Street all the way to 35th. And then we've got delays northbound 4394 coming out of the Mitchell Interchange around the Plainfield Curve up to Oklahoma Avenue, and then back on the brakes from Beecher to the base of the high-rise bridge. I'm Debbie Lazga with your WTMJ Time Saver Traffic.
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0: 826 on Wisconsin's Morning News. Another nice day today. We'll get you your full storm team forecast coming up. But a high of 81 under sunny skies.
1: Remember the whale story?
2: Several World Cup-themed murals are popping up across Dallas ahead of the games, but one has a lot of people upset because it's replacing an iconic 30-year-old whale mural.
1: Yes, the Wyland Wall Whale Mural was being painted over in Dallas.
3: We have been watching this mural being painted over all week.
1: So Wyland, of course, may be a familiar-sounding name to you because that's the same guy who painted the whale wall here. The courthouse annex there that was right by the Marquette interchange that was torn down. And actually, I think everyone agrees that it looked gorgeous to take that down, right? Because you saw the courthouse in all its glory now, and it looks very pretty without the wall there.
0: Sure.
1: Even defenders of the wall would argue it looks nice now, right?
0: The wall was a victim of the necessity of tearing down what we used to call the courthouse annex.
1: Yes.
0: It was that part that was built over the freeway. It was dilapidated, it was being removed, and the wall was a part of that. So no one said, like, we're tired of the whale wall.
1: Yeah, it was not about, yes.
0: It just happened to be on a part of a building that was getting torn down.
1: Correct. And it was a gift from Wyland at the time, and this is something back in the late 90s. He did dozens of these, scores of these gifts to promote aquatic life in landlocked areas like ours. Landlocked meaning we don't have an ocean near us. So there is also one in Dallas. Well, it was making news in Dallas recently because there was a decision to paint over it in honor of FIFA and the World Cup, because that's ramping up now and they're going to put new murals up. And this was a gift, and they just decided to paint over it because a gift's a gift. Who really, you know, we can move on from that. It's been there for 30 years. Well, he's filing a lawsuit now. He is filing a lawsuit seeking $25 million in damages, and he claims that changes to his artwork violate federal law. And it's a fascinating conversation of you hear this public art conversation a lot. Like, what can be done with public art? How can it be moved? Can it be... Is that considered damaging or whatnot to be able to paint over something? In this case, it was a gift from 30 years ago. It wasn't asked for. It wasn't anything other than that. And now they just decided to paint over it, and they already have. And he's saying, yo, you owe me money for that.
0: So let's break this down. First, let me go ahead. Where did you say, Dallas?
1: Yes.
0: Right? The World Cup's only going to be how long is that, a month, 2 months?
1: In Dallas, probably not even that long.
0: I mean, right. It's not... So can't you just have, you know, can't you roll out a thing for this summer? You know, to put it on some, I don't know, like a vinyl or something. Yeah. And then when you're done, roll that back up and the whale wall is still there. Well, the easy solution, I guess. But the larger question is, unless, look, if he had a contract and someone's in violation of a contract, okay, fine. But look, man, if you got me a T-shirt for Christmas here and it was a gift to me, if that ultimately 10 years from now or 50 years from now or whatever the case may be here ends up at St. Vincent de Paul, so have no case against me.
1: Isn't that interesting? So New York Times.
0: Are you going to sue me?
1: New York Times. The lawsuit, which was filed in the U.S. District Court, blah, blah, blah, claims that by painting over ocean life violated the Visual Artists' Rights Act of 1990, which gives artists the right to claim authorship of their work when it is publicly displayed.
0: Okay, well, didn't that already happen? They claimed authorship. It was been publicly displayed.
1: Wyland's,
0: so now that it has to exist in perpetuity?
1: Well, see, that's without seeking Wyland's consent.
0: Do you personally have a claim to that?
1: Without seeking his consent, defendants collectively caused the Dallas Whaling Wall mural to be intentionally

0: painted over and permanently destroyed. No one obtained a written waiver or consent from Weiland as required under federal law.
1: You just call it the Wailing Wall. That's a totally different wall with some other issues.
0: Oh, right.
1: The whale.
0: So it is whaling. I'm not making that up.
1: It's rising to that level, right. Is it not?
0: But here's the thing that's even...
1: that has caused human strife for thousands of years.
0: Here's the part that it replicates the Milwaukee situation. I remember this was an issue.
1: Yeah, it was.
0: Weiland wasn't happy about it here. And what they did was they saved a little piece. So if you're down on 43, you can see it. There's a little piece of the whale wall still there forever. There is still a part of this wall that remains. So you can still see a little piece. It's like a two-sided building that, or two sides of the building were painted, and one of the sides still has a little bit of it. Could you argue, well, no, see, you're still here.
1: Yeah.
0: We didn't paint over that spot.
1: I just be careful if Weiland goes door-to-door and offers to paint your house. wouldn't come into that canal. I'll do it for free. No, thank you, man. 8:31 on Wisconsin's Morning News.
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4: Yeah, we take a different approach. 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
3: I did. In November of 24, I was in a car accident. 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So I went for pain in lower back and some whiplash. 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Partway through my care, with their neurological test, those areas already flared up red because of what I was having with the car accident. 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Partway through my care, when they started adjusting in my upper neck area, my numbness and tingling completely went away in my hands.
2: Wow.
3: I absolutely did not need carpal tunnel surgery. 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
4: Absolutely, yeah. 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
3: Thank you for having us.
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6: ABC News, I'm Sherry Preston. Vote counting continues in California in some of the biggest races on primary day. So far, there is only one projection in the two big races. Incumbent Los Angeles Mayor Karen Bass moving on to the runoff.
7: We have led a grassroots campaign because we want to bring change to our city, and that's what we've been doing, and that's what we're going to continue to do.
6: It isn't clear who she may face, but it could be reality TV star Spencer Pratt. So far, no projections in the governor's race where dozens of people were running. Several people are still being held hostage at a bank in Bakersfield, California, by a man who claims to have a bomb. Officials in Kuwait say dozens of people are hurt and one was killed in an Iranian attack on the country's main airport. Over 400,000 Ford SUVs are being recalled. Federal officials say certain Expeditions and Lincoln Navigators from 2018 to 2022 could have an issue with their seat belts. This is ABC News.
8: Northbound 41 still shut down right at Silver Spring. Just north of that, we did have a crash there. That's why it's shut down. We've got a semi that had a load shift. So just be careful heading through that. We do have to get off at Silver Spring or points earlier. Head west to Lilly. Take that north, and that turns into Pilgrim Road. You can connect to the freeway there.

0: way. On southbound 43, backing up from Good Hope Road and patches all the way down past Locust. Northbound slowing from Fond du Lac Avenue up to Locust. Westbound 94 slowing right through the stadium interchange to Holly Road, and then just west of Highway 100 to Sunny Slope. Eastbound's backed up from 70th Street to 35th. I'm Debbie Lazaga with your WTMJ Time Saver Traffic.
1: Your storm team forecast for today, 77 degrees, your lakeside high, 81 inland with sunny skies, clear and comfortable conditions overnight, and a low of 57. 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Just a few minutes off the opening bell, the Dow Jones Industrial Average falling down almost 120 points to 51,189. S&P 500 is at 75.93. That's off 17. And the NASDAQ is down 72 to 27,026. 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

0: 8:39 on Wisconsin's Morning News. Told you on the program earlier this week that in Franklin they were going to debate the future of a gentleman's club on 27th Street, South 27th Street, right before you hit Racine County. It would be between Oakwood Road and 7 Mile Fair. 7 Mile Fair is actually in Racine, right? You're right over the border there?
1: Yes.
0: Hence the name On the Border.
1: Right. Yep,
0: okay,
1: yep, yep,
0: yep. You get that. So the club is in a little bit of trouble. They're having their license reviewed, now, which happens from time to time, any sort of business, a bar, a restaurant, or whatever. You go before the licensing committee, renew your license. Yep. The reason that it's an issue, even though this place has been there since ever, is the club is at the center of a human trafficking investigation that is still ongoing. Four men connected to the club have been charged and are due in court next month. So that is still pending, and now the club's license is up for renewal, and that's caused city leaders to be like, well, hang on there. So they had this meeting, Common Council, on Tuesday night.
2: Well, when did we ever have multiple abstentions?
3: I've never seen it in 10 years. 5 ayes, 1 abstention, motion carries, held over till the 16th, June 16th, 2026 meeting.
0: So this thing is not yet resolved. Looks like they'll go at it again later this month. The measure stalled after 3 council members voted in favor, but 3 abstained from the vote and have not dived further into the politics of that. But for whatever reason, there wasn't the votes necessary to bring this to a resolution to approve or to deny. They kick it to this later meeting.
1: Doesn't sound like those abstentions happen very often.
0: But the indication there was, this is odd. What's going on here? Are you up or down? And we don't have an up or down vote on the renewal for this. And we pointed out it's more interesting, I think, than it might otherwise have been. What is anybody but for those who patronize the business, which again has been there for quite some time. What does somebody who lives in Sheboygan care? What about a strip club in Southern Milwaukee County? Well, it's interesting because right across the street is the property where that giant Buc-ee's is supposed to go. And you just wonder if this investigation that was years in the making got a push forward, because now you're going to have a lot more traffic in through there, a lot of families coming to visit what will now be a destination in that part. And whether or not some city leaders are seeing this as an opportunity to perhaps remove the business that they might not have liked otherwise. Even though prior to this, to anyone's knowledge, it had operated legally and reputably.
1: Right, right.
0: So we'll see how both the court process plays out, but also what they decide to do with the place in Franklin. And it looks like we're pushing that decision to later this month. 8:41 on Wisconsin's Morning News. We will continue to update the WTMJ Time Saver Traffic Alert. 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
4: Alert. Everybody's alerting everywhere. Okay, we've got northbound backing up from before Burleigh all the way up to Silver Spring, where you will have to exit, if not earlier. To get around this, your best bet would be to head west to Lilly, turns into Pilgrim Road, and connects back onto the freeway that way. That way you can just avoid all the headaches. Southbound, everybody's slowing down to take a look. So we've got backups from Good Hope Road all the way down past Hampton. We've got southbound 43. You've got backups from just before Hampton all the way past Locust. Westbound 94, tightening up from 35th Street to Mitchell Boulevard. Eastbound is slowing down from 70th Street all the way to 35th. And then we've got delays on the bypass heading eastbound from 60th past Loomis. And then on northbound 4394, slowing down around the Plainfield curve up past Oklahoma Avenue. I'm Debbie Lazaga with your WTMJ Time Saver Traffic.
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8: 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I'm going to go out there. I'm going to pitch my game. I'm going to do my thing. He hasn't allowed more than two runs in any start this year, fellas. It's a remarkable run what Kyle Harrison's done.
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9: One of the most dominant first four innings that you'll ever see completed by Harrison against his former team. He recorded 12 outs and 10 of them were strikeouts. Unreal.
1: Absolutely dominating. Kyle Harrison joining us, our Brewers play-by-play guy. Jeff Levering on Wisconsin's Morning News and Brewers 360. I don't know what else there is to say about this guy, Jeff.
10: I mean, ride the wave, right? I mean, this is unbelievable stuff. And we thought we were seeing amazing things from Jacob Mizorowski each and every time he goes to the mound. We're seeing the same stuff from Kyle Harrison, and he's not getting any of the accolades that Mizorowski's getting because he doesn't throw 103 miles an hour. But I would take what Kyle Harrison is doing any day of the week and twice on Sunday.
0: You know what's interesting? We talked to manager Pat Murphy about it yesterday, but I brought up the Bull Durham quote. Crash Davis tells young Nuke Lelouch, quit trying to strike everybody out. It's fascist. You know, throw some more ground balls. Mm-hmm. It's more democratic. I asked Murph, I'm like, if you're playing defense behind whether it's Miz or Kyle Harrison and they're fanning everybody, do you have to focus all the more to not lose? I mean, I'm telling, if I were out in the outfield, I'd bring a lawn chair.
10: Yeah, for sure. I mean, it's almost a day off for the defense, which is great. Right. But the thing is that Harrison doesn't do that every time. He's been in this stretch where for the last seven starts, he is punching out a lot of guys. But two starts ago, he only struck out two batters, didn't walk anybody. So there are days where he pitches more to contact. It felt like yesterday he was throwing the baseball and the Giants had bats that had holes in it. Right. He was just getting so many swings and misses. He was throwing so many strikes. And yeah, there were some foul balls early. He had a 27-pitch first inning. 10 of those were to Rafael Devers. But at the same time, he got through it. And he just continues to be on a roll, and he's so humble about it after the ball game. Hey, listen, I'm just throwing my game. I had a good game plan with William, and here we go. So good for him, and I think he's setting the bar to what he can be for the rest of the year, too.
1: Of course, he was drafted by the Giants. And Murph even said after that first inning, he said, hey, man, okay, let's settle in now. I get it that it's the Giants, yeah, but it's time to let that go and go ahead and just pitch. And obviously he listened.
10: Yeah, after that, he struck out 8 of the next 10 batters. And at one point, eight consecutive outs were on strikeouts. So I think he locked it in. Whatever he needed to do, he locked it back in from there and just straight up dominated. I know he wanted to get through six, gave up the homer to Adames, and then walked the next hitter. But he was unbelievable for 5 2/3 innings yesterday.
1: I know it's early and all of that, but still, we get to be fans and we get to speculate and get all excited about different things. But one of the – and I also know they have a lot of time to fill on MLB Network. However, one of the conversations they're having now is, boy, you know which team should go after a Cy Young rental like Tyreek Skubal? It should be someone like the Brewers. And Vince cringes at that idea of going after a rental and throwing a couple of future pieces.
0: A hurt rental.
1: Okay,
0: a hurt right now rental.
1: Okay.
0: But go ahead.
10: For now.
1: Because obviously you don't know what you're going to get for sure. My contention is Man, you only get an opportunity at getting to the show, the big World Series, every so often. And if the window is there, sometimes you got to do something uncomfortable to go get there.
10: It does cost you something in order to acquire something, right? And we saw the Brewers do this in 2018. We saw the Brewers do it in 2019 to go for it. And they had really good seasons. This is not the first time that they have been linked to superstars. That is a big price tag, though, because he's making $30 million this year is Tarek Skubal. So you're on the hook for the rest of the season, unless the Tigers pick up the rest of that check. Plus, you're going to have to give up significant capital with your prospects. Now, the Brewers have plenty of prospects. They're the number one farm system in Major League Baseball. Do they have what it takes to get a guy like Tarek Skubal? Absolutely, they do. But do they want to pull the trigger and have a guy for 2 months, give or take? And, you know, he is coming back from that surgery with the loose bodies. It's the first time anybody's ever had that surgery in their elbows in that type of fashion. So I can understand Vince's apprehensiveness to it. But it would be amazing to have Miz, Harrison, Skubal, not necessarily in that order, but good luck.
0: Yeah, just so we're clear on my position here. If you promise me that he's CC Sabathia when he comes in and does that, I'm all for it. And I don't care if you mortgage the team for the next 10 years. Fine, I'm all for the win now and get me to the World Series. That's my apprehension there is the injury.
10: Yeah, but you can't make that promise. Nobody can make that promise.
0: No, make it to me.
10: We're not promised anything.
0: Let me ask you one more, and this on the offensive side here. Level, it occurs to me the other night as the Brewers put up 16 runs without a home run, how hard that must be to actually do. I believe I counted 49 plate appearances because you have the walks in there and the others and the sacks. But how do you come to the plate 50 times and not get a home run?
10: And then in the first inning, hit a 3-run home run last night.
1: Right.
10: And that's just the way it is. But the Brewers, this is what the Brewers do. They had the 7-run second inning two nights ago. It was the third time this year that the Brewers have scored 7 or more runs in an inning without hitting a home run. I mean, that's hard to do in one season.
1: Right.
10: Let alone do it 3 times in the course of one season.
0: Is this
10: bad? It just goes to show that, no.
0: Is it bad?
10: I don't think it's bad at all, because you could. No, you can score runs in a number of different ways. I think the Brewers are proving that. I mean, when the Brewers scored 4 runs in the 8th inning yesterday, didn't hit a home run. It's a bloop base hit. It's a walk. It's an error. It's all these different things. There's a lot of different ways to score runs, and putting pressure on the defense is number one, and that's what the Brewers do.
1: So we have to get to the Rose because 41-45 has been shut down all morning long. Have you seen that up close?
10: It's nasty. It is no bueno, I can tell you that much right now. Avoid 41 North and 41 South at all costs. Debbie, I'm not taking your job, I swear. But having seen that, get off of that road.
0: If you start giving alternate routes level, we'll have to adjust your pay grade.
4: He'll get his junior traffic reporter's badge.
1: Yeah, I like that.
10: I'm all in.
0: Jeff Levering with us. Brewers play-by-play man. Buddy. Brewers and Giants will go again tonight. Thanks, Level.
10: You got it. See you guys.
0: All right, your turn now, Debbie.
4: All right. Yeah, what we were talking
0: Unless
4: about.
0: Unless you have a Brewers report you want to offer. Anything you noticed?
4: No, they hit the ball, and then they go running, and then it looks great.
0: Yes, they play the baseball.
4: I'm right. Yay, ball. Northbound 41 closed at Silver Spring. You're going to want to get off earlier than that, though, because it's a big old headache. We got big, big delays from before Burleigh all the way up to that scene. What happened? Well, it was a crash that had a load shift, and they've got tow trucks out there and cranes trying to straighten everything out, take them off, try to move them onto another truck, the whole shebang. So that's what's going on there. You can get off earlier and head west to Lily Road, take that north, turns into Pilgrim Road, get back onto the freeway that way. Southbound, everybody has to slow down to take a look because, hey, that's different. We got backups from just before Appleton Avenue all the way down past Capitol Drive. Southbound 43, your usual backups from just south of Hampton down towards Locust. Westbound 94, heavy through the stadium to Mitchell Boulevard. Eastbound's backed up from 70th to 35th. I'm Debbie Lazaga with your WTMJ Time Saver Traffic.
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0: 8:57 on Wisconsin's morning news as 41 northbound remains closed near Appleton Avenue, Silver Spring Drive. We will keep an eye on that through the morning. Debbie's going to stick around just past 9 o'clock to see when we can get that thing reopened. The issue through there is it's a construction zone and there is no shoulder. So any of the work that they're doing to try to reestablish the load on this flatbed semi that was carrying, I don't know, I don't want to say pallets, but there were multiple layers of some sort of material.
1: That looks heavy, right?
0: Yeah. There's no room for them to work because there's no shoulder there. It's two lanes, and that's that, and you're right up against the wall. If you've driven through there, now it's like driving through a tunnel. So they continue to work on that. They seem to be making some sort of progress, but that is not...
1: It's not helping anyone on the roads.
0: Does not appear the opening is imminent right at this point. As for our forecast, that is gorgeous for the next couple of days. We don't bring in a chance of rain or thunderstorms until Friday, although that is looking increasingly likely not to be a washout, but that we will get some rounds of storms Friday and maybe even Saturday morning. And then Sunday's looking better right now in the forecast. Originally had some rain in there, but today, from Brendan Johnson over at TMJ4, mostly sunny and a high of 83 on Sunday. Milwaukee now up to 69 degrees, and we've got top of the hour news coming your way next.
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2: At 9:01, I'm Vince Vitrano on Wisconsin's Morning News, Wednesday, June 3rd. Still dealing with this WTMJ time saver traffic alert. Debbie.
3: Northbound 41 is still closed at Silver Spring. You'll be diverted off the freeway there. Big delays coming up from Burleigh up to about Silver Springs. Matter of fact, Silver Springs on-ramp is closed as well. You can't get onto northbound. You're going to need to get off the freeway and head west. I was making a boo-boo. Lily does not turn into Pilgrim Road. You can head west to Pilgrim Road and use that to get onto the freeway. Southbound, everybody's slowing down to take a peekaboo. So we got delays from just before Appleton Avenue down past Hampton. More delays then south of Capitol Drive to Burleigh. Eastbound 94, just watch out for delays from before Holly Road to 35th Street. I'm Debbie Lazaga with your WTMJ Time Saver Traffic.
2: Storm Team forecast, a high of 77 lakeside, 81 inland with sunny skies, clear and comfortable conditions overnight, low down to 57. Milwaukee at 69, and from the WTMJ Breaking News Center. Happening today, just an hour from now, federal courtroom in Milwaukee will again focus on the case of former Judge Hannah Dugan. U.S. District Judge Lynn Adelman sent to hear oral arguments instead of moving to sentencing, which was originally scheduled to be today. This comes after Judge Adelman rejected Dugan's request for a new trial or acquittal back in April. Her legal team is fighting to have the verdict overturned. A jury convicted Dugan last year of felony obstruction after she helped a person who was in the country illegally evade federal immigration agents inside the Milwaukee County Courthouse. She faces a maximum penalty of 5 years prison.
4: The fragile ceasefire between the U.S. and Iran is being tested as both sides exchange attacks.
5: CENTCOM did say overnight Iran fired multiple missiles in retaliation for an attack on the Strait of Hormuz, and at least one of those hit the international airport in Kuwait. And the spokesman for Kuwait's Ministry of Defense does say that in that missile attack, at least one person was killed, a number of people were wounded. The airport was damaged, but it's now, we're hearing, partially reopened after it shut down entirely earlier this morning.
4: And News Nation's Hannah Brandt. Yeah, the Kuwait airport's international terminal reopened earlier this week after it had been damaged back in February.
2: Reaction to President Trump's new choice for director of national intelligence following Tulsi Gabbard's exit.
6: President Trump now tapping Bill Pulte to be acting director of national intelligence. Pulte currently leads the Federal Housing Finance Agency and has no known background in national security or defense. But now he's set to oversee 18 intelligence agencies. Lawmakers on both sides of the aisle questioning the pick.
2: ABC's Karen Hua reporting the job of Director of National Security was created after 9/11.
4: Milwaukee is bringing in outside attorneys as federal investigators continue reviewing aspects of Wisconsin's election from 2020.
7: The Common Council approved legal representation for the Milwaukee Election Commission after the FBI began contacting election officials in the area and Milwaukee police officers. Federal authorities have not commented on the investigation. City leaders say they plan to cooperate with any requests from the FBI, but they continue to stand by the results of Wisconsin's 2020 election. Neil Doyle, WTMJ News.
2: Trial scheduled for animal rights activists who were involved in freeing beagles from Ridgeland Farms in Dane County.
8: Adita Aswani, Wayne Shung, Michelle Lunsky, and Dean Wierzakowski are each facing four felonies and up to 31 years in prison for allegedly taking 22 dogs from the controversial Dane County Research Facility. Tuesday, the court also changed their bail conditions, including lifting a no-contact order that prohibited them from communicating with one another, and another that prevented them from traveling to Dane County. The trial is set to begin on September 28th and last through October 9th. Elizabeth Linton in WTMJ News.
4: Is it possible they could try again? A Republican lawmaker in Madison pushing for another round of talks after a tax relief bill failed to pass earlier this year. Assembly Speaker Robin Voss on Wisconsin's Afternoon News.
9: Again, with this new poll showing that the public is overwhelmingly supportive of the plan, I think we need to show the people of Wisconsin that we can get stuff done, do it in a bipartisan way, and make them all proud that we live in a state that can get things over the finish line.
4: A bill proposed by Governor Evers and Republican leaders would have included rebate checks and more funding for schools and taxes.

0: or eliminating taxes on overtime and tips, but that failed in the state Senate last month. The assembly speaker there citing a Marquette University Law School poll that indicated that the majority of Wisconsinites were in favor of that bill. Still, at this point, it would appear that it will not move forward again.
1: 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We're 36 minutes off the opening bell, and the Dow Jones Industrial is down 300 points to 51,007. The S&P 500 at 7580, that's off 29, and the NASDAQ down as well, 125 points to 26,968. 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
1: Time for a WTMJ Sports Update from the Gruber Law Office's One Call, That's All Sports Desk. It'll be Game 3 tonight, Brewers and Giants. This is an evening game because they play an afternooner tomorrow as we have a four-game series with the Giants. Kyle Harrison matching a season-high 12 strikeouts in the Brewers' 8-3 win Tuesday night. Manager Pat Murphy liked it.
8: He wants to be great, and he's worked through whatever he's had to work through, and I think that's a testament to him.
1: The NL Central leading Brewers now a season-high 16 games over 500. 6:40 is the first pitch tonight at American Family Field. Coverage beginning right after the 6 o'clock news here on WTMJ. Game 1 of the Stanley Cup Finals. Golden Knights with a late goal to beat the Hurricanes 5-4. Tonight, Game 1 of the NBA Finals. The San Antonio Spurs hosting the New York Knicks.
0: With an update on our situation on 4145, Debbie Lazaga.
9: Northbound is closed right now. Just north of Appleton Avenue, we had a crash and a semi that lost part of its load or shifted it, whatever. Basically, it's in the construction zone on the side of the road. Well, they shifted everything over onto the southbound lanes. So they're sharing the north and southbound there. So that's why we don't have that much room, and they had to close off the freeway. There's cranes out there doing their thing, trying to work as best as they can with everything. But the roadway is still closed on the northbound side. Silver Spring on-ramp is closed because of this as well. Your best bet would be to exit early so that you can get away from the backups, head west over to about Pilgrim Road, and that'll rejoin the freeway that way. Otherwise, we're seeing delays just a little bit eastbound on 94 from Holly Road to 35th Street. Little tight on southbound 43 south of Capitol heading towards Burleigh. I'm Debbie Lazaga with your WTMJ Time Saver Traffic.
0: Absolutely gorgeous today. Sunny, beautiful, a high of 81 inland, 77 at the lake. Tonight, clear and comfortable, a low of 57. Thursday, a little bit warmer, high.

0: 88. Friday, it looks like we'll get some rain finally. Rain and storms likely Friday, a high of 85.
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0: 9/11 on Wednesday, we're continuing to keep an eye on that situation on 4145. That is unfortunate. It's already a tight spot. It's already congested on a normal day, and to have it shut down all morning long, that's been a rough one for some folks. So.
2: Do they need some help?
0: It does seem more
2: people out there to help lift some stuff. Like, let's go.
0: They've had cranes out there. They're dealing
2: let's
0: with
2: go.
0: It.
2: It's been three hours.
0: It's more than just a boat shifting on a trailer, right?
2: Let's go.
0: To put it in our terms,
2: I know,
0: it's more than a mattress on top of the car.
2: Somebody needed to adjust those ratchet straps. Yeah. Bungie.
0: Keeping
2: that
0: an
2: ain't
0: eye
2: going
0: on.
2: Nowhere. That's good.
0: Veterans Park. You know this area, right? And the Veterans Park Lagoon. The lagoon, that which is actually bigger than you realize, I think, if you haven't been down there in a bit. Walk around that. It takes you a minute. That's in the news this week. Milwaukee County and the DNR conducting a feasibility study of the Veterans Park Lagoon. What does that mean? What are you looking to do to identify viable alternatives for improving the water quality in the area there, the ecological health of the park, if you will? So there's going to be, well, we'll ask her what it means, but there's going to be a meeting on this tomorrow night. Sarah Toomson joins us, the Director of Planning at Milwaukee County, in studio. Good morning.
3: Good morning. Thanks for having me.
0: Thank you for being here. We'll ask you about the tomorrow night event in a minute. But first, what exactly is being studied or what's being considered or what should be considered with this spot, with the lagoon there?
3: Yeah, thanks for asking and the opportunity to talk about it. So Veterans Lagoon is sometimes also referred to as Juno Lagoon just because of its history. It's been there nearly 100 years on Milwaukee's lakefront. It's 14 acres in size, so it is large, and it has water quality that is degraded. You might have seen the swan boats that people can rent and enjoy, but those really limit you from interacting with the water. You can't touch the water. We consider the water body to be hypereutrophic, which really just means that it has too many nutrients in it. It creates toxic algae blooms. It has turbid or murky water, and carp live within it. So it's a water body that could use some work to improve its health. And that means not only the water in it, but the habitat around it. And of course, we're the Parks Department, so we want to think about recreational uses that could happen there.
0: Yeah.
2: Well, I certainly give you credit. I complain all the time, Eric and I do, about whenever we want to do something, we establish a blue ribbon commission and then we study and then we do the thing and then we study. Feels like that oftentimes that's a crutch for people who don't actually want to do anything. However, in the case of Milwaukee County Parks, I appreciate this. This land belongs to everyone. It's utilized and it's a public space that we all enjoy. So you want people to weigh in on what do you want to see here?
3: That's exactly right. I mean, this is a public park, and it will always remain a public park. This is filled lake bed, so it's part of the public trust doctrine. That means it's owned by everyone. And as we look at alternatives to improve water quality, some of those will take up space or change the lagoon. Some ideas would include converting a portion of it to a wetland complex, which would really look different. You wouldn't see as much open water. Or if we built anything like a green infrastructure element, a rain garden or something, to the east of the lagoon, that's where we hold large events in Veterans Park. Mm-hmm. Veterans Park is 92 acres, but as you take these spaces up and we're going to have to move a path perhaps, we want to talk with people and understand how they enjoy using both the lagoon and the park so that we factor that into any future design.
0: I'm trying to think of what options would be out there for like interacting with the water, like i.e. swimming. I mean, you mentioned the boats and that type of thing. Is there a real possibility to actually get in that lagoon? Would that be actually a doable option?
3: I think that's something that I'm interested in studying. Something that has a little bit more interaction, like paddleboarding, is becoming a really popular sport. Even more fishing. The fishing quality is really low over there, so people would go somewhere else if you were looking to spend your afternoon fishing. By including things like water quality and habitat improvements, there are also other things we call passive recreation, where you're just walking around the lagoon, or bird watching is incredibly popular. As we improve the habitat and the water, those opportunities would also increase.
2: Sarah Toomson is with us. She's Director of Planning for Milwaukee County Parks. So I took your survey, Sarah, and there's a survey out, and we can get into how people can find it. But I went through there, and the other thing that's helpful in the survey, if you go online and take it, is there are some pictures or renderings of the possibilities.
0: Actually, some pretty cool stuff.
2: Right, yeah. Do you like this or do you like that? Or could it look like this or could it look like that? So one thing that you'll probably be able to pick my survey out, but I am anxious for more things to do on the lakefront for two reasons. Number one, more ability to interact and to do stuff, more attractions as opposed to simply running or rollerblading or
0: flying a kite.
2: Yes. So I want more stuff to do. And I also want to create more public-private partnerships where there's an opportunity perhaps for the county to make revenue. Do you see a restaurant, or even if it's not a big restaurant, just some sort of maybe a coffee house or something. Maybe we put a little deck out into the lagoon or something like that. You see what I'm looking for there?
3: Sure. And we do have a vendor there right now who is the one that rents those swan boats and the bicycles. So I absolutely hear what you're saying.
2: No, I want it fixed. I want brick and mortar. I want a place that's a place, not a shack.
3: Sure, you bet. Well,
2: that's what I want.
3: Again, the public trust doctrine really guides us in how we keep this public parkland. So the lake bed wasn't filled to make a profit for somebody else. However, a third-party arrangement that can help the park system, like we have, across the system, honestly, is something that we would be open to, and those vendor opportunities that relate to a healthy lagoon, absolutely. And I think Veterans Lagoon is a place that people, just by walking around it, you can spend your whole afternoon there and you want things to do. And obviously there's Colectivo and other things down there, but perhaps there's new opportunities with a new project.
0: Yeah, I mean, the idea, it's going to sound cliche to say, but like beer garden, it sounds,
2: only recently discovered what was a time honored tradition of maybe folks would like to have a beer in the park and to your point, Sarah, directly benefits Milwaukee County Parks. It's a revenue generator. It brings people in. I know we hear oftentimes from opponents to things like that. Well, you're limiting access to the park. Now you're making me pay to use the park. And I think it's the opposite. You're opening access. You're bringing more people down there. And because there's a financial component, you're putting the parks in a better position to maintain what we already have.
0: I don't know if you can tell, Vince is a parks guy.
3: I can tell.
2: And you either love guys like me or you don't. I hope I'm on the right side of things over there.
3: Absolutely.
2: But I want it to be great.
3: It's everyone's park, right? And so people want different things out of their park. And that is part of why we're having this meeting, is so we can hear all those different opportunities and things that people want to see. And we can target our project to meet some of those.
0: So this is tomorrow night, and there's an opportunity for what if someone were to go? And where is it at again?
3: It's at the Milwaukee Sailing Center. So if you go down Lincoln Memorial Drive, you'll take a right on Lagoon, and you head straight down past the Kite Shack, and it is the sailing center that's closest to Lake Michigan. From 5:30 to 7, we're having an open house where you can see some of these photo opportunities, think of ideas, help us vision what you want the future of Veterans Park Lagoon to be. We also have a project website. If you're not able to join us, there's opportunity to share your thoughts online.
0: And that if you like Google Milwaukee County Parks Lagoon, it should come up.
3: MKECountyParks.org has project pages for everything we're working on right now. Please go there and check it out.
0: It is. I mean, if you think about it, like what is a better magnet than water? I mean, it really is like the perfect. So it's almost like an open palette. Like I would assume that like you've probably seen already or have heard of ideas that like have been done elsewhere that, wow, this would be pretty remarkable.
3: Absolutely. And we're going to look at those other communities and see what might work best for Milwaukee. We're also looking at local stakeholders. Obviously, we're Milwaukee County, but the city of Milwaukee will have a place in our project. Riverkeeper, we'd like to hear from, and others who are interested in water quality and the parks.
0: Awesome. Anything else you would like to add?
2: No, man.
0: You have the floor.
2: I'm waiting for a direct response to my survey. Mr. Vetrano, thank you. We received your survey. Right. Can you tell Guy we want the water jugs back at the golf courses?
3: I'll work on
2: it. Again. All right. All the guys at Oakwood are going to be happy I asked.
0: Sarah Toomson from Milwaukee County Parks, Director of Planning. Thank you so much. We appreciate
3: you.
0: 9:20.
2: Checking in with Debbie here again on this ongoing situation, 41 northbound.
4: Yeah, it's still closed, 41 is, right at Silver Spring. The accident itself happened closer to Appleton Avenue. It's a semi that had its load kind of shifted. So it's not in the best spot in the world. So your best bet would be to exit off earlier than Silver Spring and head west to about Pilgrim Road. Take that north up to the freeway. You can get back onto the freeway that way. We do still have delays from Burleigh up past Capitol Drive with this. East and westbound 94 still a bit tight through the stadium. I'm Debbie Lazaga with your WTMJ Time Saver Traffic.
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2: 9:23 on Wisconsin's Morning News. Was this, and thanks to Sarah for coming in and talking about all that stuff. I am passionate about the parks. I'm a parks user. I'm a revenue generator for our park system because, again.
0: Yes, we are aware. You golf.
2: Pay my fair share for golf. We make money for the county, and then yes. They use that mm-hmm. to fortify and sustain other people's hobbies that don't make money, which is fine. Which is fine. I accept it. But they're doing good work, and they are right to, as critical as I am often of how extensively we plan and Blue Ribbon Commission everything. They need to do that. Appreciate their input on this. And like I said, I filled out the survey. You can fill out your own.
0: For future of the lagoon.
2: Was this not? So do folks know this would be directly north of the art museum, the War Memorial?
0: Yeah.
2: And you're on Lincoln Memorial Drive. And then if you're headed north on Lincoln Memorial, it's out your right hand side.
0: Mm-hmm. The lagoon.
2: So this is the
0: it's
2: lagoon.
0: Big. Yeah.
2: It's not the lake. You almost drive by. You're like, oh, there's the, no, that's not the lake.
0: And sometimes you don't even know it's there. If you're walking, I mean, it's not always like just boom right there. Water.
2: This is the body of water. Is it not? You're not, I don't know. I tread lightly.
0: We're doing this now.
2: Is it not the body of water where you dating? Ugh. Or were you married already?
0: Aren't we supposed to go live to the courthouse?
2: Were you dating or were you married already? That's at 9:35.
0: This is when we were dating.
2: So Eric is dating his now wife.
0: Yes.
2: Angie.
0: Yeah.
2: Mm-hmm. Did you, is this not the body of water?
0: I cannot believe we're spending time on this.
2: Where you openly questioned what would happen now, if you threw her in the lagoon?
0: Hold on.
2: I'm pretty sure that's what you said.
0: This is actually still debated in our house.
2: Well, my kids have
0: even weighed in on this.
2: You told your kids.
0: No, so we would often, when we lived downtown, we would often take long walks down at Veterans Park and go by the lagoon. It was great. And we'd have great conversations. You know how that goes in that when in the young part of your
2: we're discovering
0: your,
2: each other still.
0: Yes, and exciting. You talk about different things and all that. And we got into this debate about whether or not, and this is before I just learned from Sarah that like you shouldn't touch the water. Okay. So this is 20 plus years ago, different world. We got into the debate about whether or not she would leave me if I pushed her in as a joke into the lagoon. and I was offended because she said it would be over.
2: That's a deal breaker.
0: Everything that we had already built and everything that we were going to create, we had our whole world ahead of us of how amazing our lives were going to be together. And she said, no, if you pushed me into the lagoon at Veterans Park there, we would not speak again and it would be over. And she still stands by it today.
2: And then, like, even knowing now all that she has gotten from
0: we've got this fantastic wonderful. I feel like we've had a great life together. We've got three wonderful children. We both are doing well and we're very blessed. And she said, no, had she touched the water because of me, had I pushed her in or teased her and said, oh, and like even a foot had gone in, she said, nope, done. That would have ended our relationship. And that's always kind of bothered me. And you're saying that
2: I'm gonna throw her in the lagoon.
0: It's not a throw in. It's
2: that's what the
0: it was a push.
2: The platform you're gonna stand. It wasn't a throw. It was a push. I wasn't gonna toss you in. I didn't pick you up and throw you. It was just a push. It was a tap.
0: It was the idea that one action could end everything, and it was that action.
2: That's why you brought it up in that bizarre moment. What caused your brain to think, let's throw this out there?
0: Let's just see. I don't know. Like, you know how that goes. Long talks, and you talk about all kinds of things. You ask all kinds of questions. That kind of stuff.
2: Is that like when you're
0: driving? Was the conversation when we were 23 years old.
2: At night on the two-lane road, and there's traffic coming towards you, and you're like, you know, if I lost control here, you know, if I just went over the line, I would be, you know, you have those dark thoughts sometimes of, geez,
0: this was my dark thought.
2: There's not a margin of error here. If I somehow lost control or I got distracted, I could find myself in a, is this the same thing?
0: This was my dark thought.
2: You know, I wonder if I just threw just the pushed, love of my life in the lagoon,
0: and teased you.
2: That might ruin everything. I'm just trying to wonder what occurred to you. Yes, that's crazy.
0: Well, I didn't push her in.
2: I'm a jackass in relationships at every level. I don't know that I've ever risen to
0: this. I didn't push her in.
2: All right.
0: Well. We're happily married. Her point is that even now, had I done it, she wouldn't even have taken the last 25 years.
2: What's Angie's maiden name?
0: Vancaster.
2: So this was almost Vancaster Lagoon instead of...
0: What
2: Lagoon.
0: Is that
2: they would
0: mean?
2: Have named it after.
0: I would have helped her out. Wasn't like I was going to leave her there.
2: All right. Well, fill out your survey for the future of Vancaster Lagoon on the lakefront. 9:28 on Wisconsin's.
0: Got me in trouble again.
2: Morning news. Bottom of the hour update from ABC is next.
6: That is terrible.
10: 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Stroke is the number 4 cause of death and a leading cause of disability in the United States. It's estimated 80% of strokes are preventable. Here to tell us more is Dr. Adam Wadena, a neurologist with the Frederick and the Medical College of Wisconsin Health Network. Dr. Wadena, thank you so much for being with us. What is a stroke?
11: So a stroke happens when the brain itself is being starved for oxygen. There are two different types of stroke. One of them is called an ischemic stroke, where you have a blood clot or a blockage of some kind. And the other type is a hemorrhagic stroke, where the blood vessels will burst open and you will bleed into the brain itself. And depending on where those things happen, it will change the way that a stroke looks from person to person.
10: Dr. Wadena, what can individuals do to reduce their risk of a stroke?
11: The number one controllable risk factor for stroke is high blood pressure. It's really important to make sure that you keep that in a good, healthy, normal range. Other factors at play include high cholesterol, high blood sugar, substance use, but particularly guilty in this category is tobacco, smoke, cigarettes, vaping as well. Things we can do in our day-to-day to reduce our risk of stroke is making sure that we're maintaining a healthy weight, keeping up with our exercise routines, and keeping a healthy diet as well.
10: What role does rehabilitation play after a stroke?
11: Rehabilitation after a stroke is extremely important. Our bodies are looking to use those muscles and nerves again as soon as possible. 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
24: ABC News, I'm Sherry Preston. Ballots are being counted in some of the biggest races from Tuesday's primary in California, but it may be a while before we know who won.
25: It's not a surprise at all. There are few firm answers here today. California is one of eight states that mails every registered voter a ballot, and ballots now have a week to get back. Counties have 13 days to count all of the ballots and a month to certify the vote, so close races are never immediate here in California. But with numbers coming in now, it's becoming clear who will, who might, or who will not be in November's election.
24: ABC's Alex Stone. Los Angeles Mayor Karen Bass is projected to move on to a runoff, but we don't know who her opponent might be. So far, no projections in the California governor's race where dozens of people were running. Kuwait says an Iranian attack on its main airport left one person dead and significant damage. The airport is now partially reopened. More than 60 people were hurt, many of them severely. This is ABC News.
2: 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We're an hour off the opening bell, and the markets are still down, the major indices. Let me get you the numbers. The Dow is down 343 points to 50,964. S&P 500 is off 26 to 7,583. And the NASDAQ right now at 26,991 is down just over 100 points. 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
0: WDTMJ time saver traffic alert. Still got this issue on 4145 in the construction there. We have a truck that they're still trying to shift the payload on. They got a couple of cranes there. They do have an extra truck on hand as they try to readjust that. That's been going on since before 6A, and it's still shut down. So you're getting diverted off there ahead of there. So if you can, avoid 4145 still at this hour there, northbound, north of Capitol Drive.
2: Your WTMJ five-day forecast. 81 degrees, your high temperature today. Just a few degrees cooler if you're lakeside under sunny skies. Low of 57 tonight. Thursday, humidity and warmer temperatures. Partly cloudy and a high of 88. Friday, our first chance for rain and storms. Mostly cloudy, rain and storms likely on Friday, high 85. Saturday, chance in the morning of a rain or storm, of rain or a storm. And then skies turn partly cloudy with a high of 81. And Sunday right now looking good. Mostly sunny, high 73 lakeside, 83 inland. Milwaukee right now at 69.
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0: Truer words were never spoken.
1: I would just say the case is a long way from over.
0: And won't be over even after today's proceedings, set to begin in about 24 minutes. Jury found former Milwaukee County Judge Hannah Dugan guilty late last year of felony obstruction. She helped a man who was in the country illegally, also charged with a violent crime, appearing in her courtroom, helped that man evade arrest by ICE agents at the Milwaukee County Courthouse. She was convicted, but her legal team is asking the judge, after multiple similar requests, to set aside that verdict. At the federal courthouse in downtown Milwaukee right now, WTMJ's Elizabeth Linton. And court starts in, what, about 20 minutes, Elizabeth?
2: Yeah, about 20 minutes is when court starts, at right at 10 a.m. Dugan was supposed to be sentenced today, but that has been adjourned. Instead, the court will hear an oral argument that I believe will be arguing for a new trial or dismissal for the charges against Hannah Dugan.
0: As I mentioned, this has been going on for months. Even prior to trial, Judge Dugan's legal team tried to get the judge in this case, Lynn Edelman, to toss it out before it went to trial. It went to trial. She was found guilty. They've tried multiple times since to get the verdict tossed out. So what's different this time around?
2: What I think is interesting is that she was found guilty of the felony obstruction charge, but acquitted on the misdemeanor concealment charge. So her defense team's argument is sort of centered around the fact that it's difficult to have convicted her on one, but have found her innocent of another. And I think that the split verdict is a part of their argument for a dismissal or a retrial, saying that there's some legal technicalities that make that not make sense. I'm not entirely positive why Judge Lynn Edelman changed his mind. As you know, they filed several motions to have this trial dismissed or have these charges thrown out. And every time he has not considered that. So it is interesting to see a change at this point in the game on the day that was supposed to be the day of sentencing. So it will be really interesting to see. I honestly do not know what to expect. It will be very interesting to see how this goes down.
3: Elizabeth, is this getting a lot of the attention that we've seen at previous hearings? As far as media and all the other folks?
2: Yeah, I mean, I'm seeing all your major media outlets here so far. I've said good morning to a lot of people. It is open to the public, so I'm expecting some public turnout. Haven't seen too many of those yet, but, you know, it's still kind of early. We still have 20 minutes to go here, so I imagine that the courtroom will fill out and then there's an overflow room as well. So,
0: well, we will let you get in place. WTMJ's Elizabeth Linton in live for us at the federal courthouse downtown. And again, Elizabeth and none of the media outlets are allowed to have cameras or recording devices inside court, so you won't hear what happens inside there. So we'll look forward to hearing the reports from Elizabeth through the day as to what goes down there. Judge Edelman does not have to, and I would suggest is not likely to, issue an immediate decision today on the hearing before him. Usually we'll take that under advisement and then issue a decision at some time later. He could just say, all right, I didn't hear enough here, and I won't grant the motion here on the part of the defense, and therefore I will set a new sentencing date, which you would imagine would be a different date than today. I don't think both sides are prepared to move to sentencing today, which was originally scheduled. But we will see. All of that will play out in front of us, 9:39 on Wisconsin's Morning News.
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3: WTMJ Time Saver traffic alert again. 4145 northbound remains shut down as they continue to deal with the payload on this truck. This has been a long process. It's been very frustrating for a lot of folks crawling and not moving on northbound 4145. We are putting calls out to see if we can get more details as to how much longer this will take. We know it's been several hours now as they deal with this situation, but you will be diverted off 4145 northbound. This is right around Silver Spring, but obviously traffic being diverted off Capitol Drive and north of that as well in that stretch. So Appleton Avenue in that region, you're not going to be heading north much more than that.
0: You get back on at Capitol? If is you that can, where you're getting
3: No.
0: It's past that even?
3: If you can avoid northbound, avoid northbound. It does not appear anyway that this is close to being resolved, but as soon as we get any movement or any information, we will, of course, break that to you.
0: Seventeen minutes before 10 o'clock on Wisconsin's Morning News. Running back Josh Jacobs back at practice in Green Bay.
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0: Packers this week completing their second session of OTAs, organized team activities. These are, if you don't follow football, one of those things where you're not contractually obligated to be there, but probably you should be there. The expectation is, unless you're some sort of superstar or have another reason to not be there, the expectation generally is that.
3: Okay.
0: Team shows up, and Jacobs was on the practice field Tuesday.
7: I was shocked when I saw it, and like I said, it's one of those things we're gonna let it play out. You know, there's a lot of uncertainty when you hear something like that of what might happen, but we'll see. We'll let it play out and go from there.
0: Packers quarterback Jordan Love on the situation. We'll hear more from Love in a moment. Police in Hobart, just outside of Green Bay, they arrested Jacobs last week, turned himself in on accusations of domestic violence as officers had been called to his home the previous weekend. Jacobs spent a night in the Brown County Jail, but he was then released, and no charges were filed. He did not report to OTAs last week, but head coach Matt LaFleur revealed just before practice Tuesday that Jacobs was there and planning to participate.
8: He'll be out there today.
9: Has any of that been a distraction, or is it business as usual?
8: I would say business as usual.
0: Now, LaFleur largely treated it as such, at least publicly, did not get any further questions on it. He had spoken the week before when started to come out.
3: And there really is very little that he can say.
0: And he sort of demonstrated that last time around. Yep, so how many more times do you have to ask him the same question and get the same answer? Now, Packer players were available for the first time to reporters since Jacobs' arrest. So back to Jordan Love, asked if it was kind of awkward seeing his teammate now for the first time after all this.
7: No. And, you know, I'm just going to leave some of the stuff we've talked about and everything kind of internally, but no, knowing who Josh is, no.
0: Josh Jacobs did not speak himself with reporters. His legal team continued to proclaim his innocence. And again, District Attorney's Office has still not released a charging decision. They haven't cleared him. Just because he hasn't been charged doesn't mean he couldn't be, but they also have not gone forward and issued any charges. Love said more than anyone else in the organization has so far on what's been happening.
7: Yeah, we've talked internally. You know, everyone knows what the situation is there, and we've talked, but obviously the details are, you know, we're keeping that. Everybody's keeping that under wraps right now, just out of respect for the situation and obviously all the legal stuff that's, you know, going to be playing out. But, you know, it's great to have Josh here with us, be able to work with us and get back to work. But, yeah, you know, we're just kind of everybody's just waiting and letting it play out on its own.
0: So that's Packers quarterback Jordan Love on all of that. I didn't get to every player who was interviewed post, but I would imagine any other player would say similar things, and they were coached up probably on how to
3: respond to all of these questions.
0: Right. So,
3: when do we hear from him?
0: From Josh Jacobs?
3: If you were advising him as a PR strategist, what would you tell him when and what to say?
0: So you said my role here is PR strategist, not lawyer.
3: Correct. Because lawyer would be something different.
0: Because lawyer would say, no one ever needs to hear from you about any of this ever. Don't say anything, particularly while your legal situation is still
3: in limbo. And of course, we don't know if charges are going to be filed still.
0: I would say if I were his agent, what's your strategy here? I would say we need to wait for some sort of response or definitive action or lack thereof from the district attorney's office. Once that happens, then, all right, we're going to hold a news conference, and we're actually going to do it outside of 1265 Lombardi Avenue. I would set him up somewhere, whether that's some location, whether it's a hotel ballroom, do whatever. But you stand there, and we're going to do this one time. I will say whatever it is that they coach him up to say. I regret that this even happened. I regret I put my teammates in a tough situation that they had to answer for me. If there's anything for which he is sorry, then maybe there's some room there. Again, you don't want, if I were his agent, you wouldn't want to say something that would incriminate you or get you further in trouble with the law. But that said, you stand there, we're going to do this one time. Everybody come here, ask your questions, we'll take all of them, and then we're done here. And we're going to move on.
3: Yeah, then you're done with it. The Band-Aid is off. Yep.
0: And that would be my advice if no formal charges are filed. If the Brown County District Attorney, David Lassay, does come back and actually issue charges, well, then we have a criminal complaint and then we have all sorts of other things. Yep. And there's more there. But that has not happened to this point. And we don't have any indication from the DA's office of when that may be.
3: Hey, we're seeing some new developing news regarding the Baird Center boss. Remember this story with Marty Brooks? This is the Marty Brooks story.
0: He's the
3: Center District CEO. So this runs the Baird Center, the UWM Panther Arena, the Miller High Life Theater, and that stretch. And it's been in the news a lot recently about whether or not his tenure is going to be coming to an end. Some of the board members of the Wisconsin Center District have been upset with his decision to have a firm look into the future of that area and whether or not a hotel should be built there and whether that hotel would be sustainable and where it would go, et cetera, et cetera. And of course, that'd be good for the Baird Center if there was a convention center hotel, because then you can bring in more people and all of that, right?
0: Why don't you just tell me why this is
3: okay,
0: in the news
3: today?
0: Okay,
3: so it's in the news now. The Journal Sentinel with this just posting from Tom Dakin. Another sign has emerged suggesting that the top executive is on his way out, Marty Brooks. So apparently morale is down at the Baird Center now because of this. A recent letter from Brooks's executive assistant to board members, which the Milwaukee Journal Sentinel has obtained, is shedding more light on this situation. It says this: I just sit feet away from our CEO, and I watched him clean out his office without a word he could share with me, wrote Robin Pitts. She's also the admin services minister there. This operates, again, Baird Center, UWM, Panther Arena, High Life. Colleagues have stopped in their tracks, confused, and with nowhere to turn, her letter reads. Pitts wrote to board members to express concerns about the lack of internal communications regarding Brooks's, while media reports, some appearing to include comments from board members, continue to circulate. This is how your employees have been learning about the possible future of the organization they show up for every day. So get the impression from her letters that, hey, there's no communication here. There's not much that he is sharing with us or can share with us. And we're still here trying to operate.
0: We're here doing what? Under whose authority? Under whose direction?
3: Morale is suffering. The good work we continue to do every day deserves better than the environment we are currently being asked to work in, Pitt said in her letter.
0: Well, I'll agree with her on that. Regardless of which side you come down on, Brooks should be out or Brooks should stay, but those employees there deserve some clarity, but more importantly, they have the mission for all of us to run this downtown convention center and these other facilities. And if they don't even have direction, then we all deserve better for the leadership of this. If you're gonna fire him, then fire him. But let's go.
3: Another board
0: meeting. If
3: you're
0: not, then don't, and let's find a way forward.
3: But another board meeting set for next week. The last we heard from the board, they were talking about litigation, potential litigation, because it would appear that trying to figure out, okay, if there's a termination or a separation, how do you go about doing that?
0: Right. But, okay, well, and if that ultimately is going to be in the future, then fine. Do what you do. Take the action that you take and let those chips fall as they may, and then get back to work and give these folks some clarity so they can continue running
3: right.
0: the Baird Center and the arena and the theater and all of the other things. You can't just leave this in limbo here. Let's make a call here.
3: Next board meeting next week.
0: 9:52 on Wisconsin's Morning News.
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0: Vince Vitrano here. 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

0: 9:56 on Wisconsin's Morning News. Appreciate the frustration. I know we're getting a lot of texts and still some phone calls about the ongoing WTMJ Time Saver traffic alert. This is 41 northbound in the Menominee Falls area that has been closed for more than 4 hours now, as we have a disabled semi that appears to have had its load shifted. It looks like they've stacked things one on top of each other. So if you think of a semi, flatbed trailer behind it and a bunch of things that we couldn't figure out. Is it concrete? Is it wood? It's something, but something very heavy needs to be moved and reestablished on that flatbed before they can move that truck out of there. There's a crane in place.
1: They were using another truck at one point, at least for staging, as they were dealing with this as well.
0: And this is backed up traffic northbound, obviously, as you can imagine, going back into almost Wauwatosa there, past Hampton, toward Burleigh, and then they're delays southbound as people are stopping to take a look, or not so much stopping, but slowing down to take a look as the accident itself or the situation is right near Silver Spring Drive. So don't know what else to tell you other than they've put 4 hours of work in on this. How much longer? I mean, I got people walking around on the freeway now, a couple of squads there, and this giant crane that still appears to be working.
1: Right. It doesn't appear. I mean, oftentimes when you have a crash, if it's a non-fatal, then oftentimes they can clear that fairly quickly. When there's a life lost, unfortunately, for as terrible as that is, that also does add to the investigation, and oftentimes that will take longer as well. In this case, it appears it's just a matter of trying to figure out how to safely move that payload again.
0: And in the construction zone, you got no shoulder. There's no place to move it off to the side. There is no to the side. You're right up against the median wall on the right and the temporary wall there on the left. So keep an eye on that, and hopefully we can get that thing moving sooner rather than later. We yield to point taken. Steve Scafidi and Kristen Bry next on News Radio 620 WTMJ.
2: One of the most dominant first four innings that you'll ever see completed by Harrison against his former team. He recorded 12 outs, and 10 of them were strikeouts. Unreal.
3: We all knew he had this potential in San Francisco. What's allowed him to access this?
4: You act like you knew. You didn't know. You didn't think about him again until he started doing well. Now you're like, yeah, we knew he had it. Strike that for the record. Your comment. Just kidding. 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
15: Good morning, 10:01. We have

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1: A jury convicted Dugan last year of felony obstruction after prosecutors say she helped an undocumented immigrant avoid a federal immigration arrest inside the Milwaukee County Courthouse. Dugan resigned from the bench earlier this year. She faces a maximum penalty of 5 years in prison. Outside the federal courthouse in downtown Milwaukee, Neil Doyle, WTMJ News.
2: Milwaukee election officials will have outside legal help as the FBI continues asking questions about Wisconsin's 2020 election. The Common Council approved hiring outside counsel after federal agents contacted election officials and Milwaukee police officers. FBI not publicly commenting. City leaders say they'll cooperate with any requests from the feds, but they continue to stand by the results of the 2020 election. Los Angeles Mayor Karen Bass will make the runoff after voters hit the polls on Tuesday. She'll be one of two candidates for the next mayor of Los Angeles in the November general election. ABC's Alex Stone says the second spot still to be determined.
3: It's not a surprise at all. There are few firm answers here today. California is one of eight states that mails every registered voter a ballot, and ballots now have a week to get back. Counties have 13 days to count all of the ballots and a month to certify the vote. So close races are never immediate here in California. But with numbers coming in now, it's becoming clear who will, who might, or who will not be in November's election.
2: Bass will face either reality TV star Spencer Pratt or Councilmember Nitya Raman. The job of finding a job was a little easier last month, according to payroll processor ADP. ABC's Jim Ryan says the company's monthly employment report found a record number of new private sector positions created in May.
4: 122,000 positions opened up, with 8 out of 10 sectors that ADP looks at showing gains. Education and the healthcare sector led the hiring spree with 57,000 positions. The payroll processor says median annual pay is now at $61,500, a 4.4% increase from May of last year.
2: ADP says small companies with fewer than 20 employees accounted for 49,000 of the new jobs, easily outpacing companies with over 500 workers. Several people still being held hostage inside a California bank by a man who reportedly has a bomb strapped to his body. Bakersfield police say two hostages have been released since the incident began around 1 p.m. Tuesday. Police say the suspect barricaded himself inside the bank and hostage negotiations are still underway. A decision on whether a Franklin strip club can continue operating has been pushed back. City leaders postponed action Tuesday on renewing licenses for On the Border Gentlemen's Club. The measure stalled after three council members voted in favor. Three others abstained.
5: Well, when did we ever have multiple abstentions?
6: I've never seen it in 10 years. 5 ayes, 1 abstention. Motion carries. Held over till the 16th. June 16th, 2026 meeting.
2: The review comes months after four men connected to the club were charged in a wide-ranging human trafficking case. Time for news about your money. The WTMJ Annex Wealth Management Market Update. The Dow is down 381 points. The Nasdaq down 146. 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
3: Time for a WTMJ Sports Update from the Gruber Law Office's One Call That's All Sports Desk. The Brewers secured a series victory, Milwaukee beating the San Francisco Giants 8-3 at home. Teams continue their series tonight. Packers running back Josh Jacobs returned to the practice field Tuesday. Jacobs was arrested last week on charges of battery, domestic abuse, disorderly conduct, and intimidation of a victim following an incident after which police were called. Taking a look at the roads with your WTMJ Time Saver traffic. Still watching that. A big delay, 3 miles or more of delays observed. I-41 north from Silver Spring Drive to Appleton Avenue. That's highways closed because of a crash there. A semi-truck is blocking that road. We'll keep you updated on that.
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3: Here's your WTMJ 5-day forecast. Sunny and nice today. 77 up to 81. Inland for the high. Clear, comfortable tonight. Low 57. Partly cloudy, warm tomorrow. High up to 88. Then rain and thunderstorms likely on Friday. Mostly cloudy skies. High 85. Chance for morning rain or storm Saturday. High of 81. Then sunshine back on Sunday. High 73 lakeside. 83 inland. 70 in Madison. 71 in Green Bay. 69 in Milwaukee. I'm Connie Weber. 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
6: YouTube's Point Taken. A good watch, because I can't control my face.
4: Yeah, you're very readable. Is that the right word? I don't know. Yeah. Probably a better word, but people can tell where you or one of these or that kind of stuff. I'm probably more like composed.
6: The thing about watching you is that you're like a squirrel. The amount of times I'm editing videos where I'm talking and I like Joe and Bill will be here and I can't even cut to you because you're like clearly not listening to me. You're looking at the time.
4: I'm doing
6: you're
4: stuff.
6: Looking at the computer.
4: Yeah, text
6: not
4: line,
6: paying attention.
4: Notes.
6: So you're a little less.
4: That's what Kathy says about me, like a squirrel.
6: I think you're undiagnosed ADHD.
4: Oh, stop. You shouldn't do that. That's not appropriate to diagnose people like that.
6: I'm saying my thoughts as someone who has it.
4: Mm-hmm.
6: I watch your behavior. I watch how you kind of flit from
4: high performance, though.
6: How you forget what you're talking about. Yeah, but a lot of ADHD people are high performers.
4: I'm not saying they're not. I don't diagnose people on the air. All right, so I'm curious about this topic, and it's something that we've sort of touched on before in the era, as I called it in our notes, the hold your nose era of politics. It's more to it than that. And the sort of candidates that are out there, certainly the elected officials that we have to deal with on a daily basis, whether it's in the state or the country, or even the world for that matter, and what it says about the options for voters. It's a fascinating topic.
6: Because I feel, for the longest time, right, it was like, I could never run for office. I have too many skeletons in my closet.
4: That's not true anymore.
6: And that's not true anymore, right? As far as there is, I think it probably started with Trump. As far as, grab him by the pee came out right before the election, and it didn't change anything, right?
4: No.
6: And so all of a sudden we're in a new era of, this is not marriage. This is a representative. And like how much of a role model do you want your elected official versus someone who can win, someone who's good policy, but like accepting that these are imperfect people and how imperfect until it's disqualifying, right? And so we bring this up because we didn't even touch on the Graham Plattner stuff from the weekend, but now locally, yesterday, Milwaukee Journal Sentinel printed a story that said that Francesca Hong, who, for instance, if you believe the polling, is the front runner for Democrats for the race for governor, and that she was sued for nearly $30,000 in debt that she owed to Capital One. And so it was a loss. It was a recent lawsuit, too. This isn't like years ago. This was May 26th in Dade County Circuit Court against Hong, seeking

0: be repaid for $29,344 she charged on a Discover card since 2011, and she stopped making minimum payments. The campaign spokeswoman has now said that as of June 2nd, the debt was paid off. They asked if that was campaign funds. She said, absolutely not. And then they this was their, I don't, if you want to call it spin, if you want to call it how they framed it for the campaign. Quote, like 80% of Americans, Representative Hong has debt, specifically from business expenses that rose astronomically during the pandemic. She leads from a place of knowing the endless struggles with bills and the stress that places on families every day. Her policies will help Wisconsin residents develop greater economic stability and success.
1: Here's my issue with this. One, you're running a campaign. You know this looks bad. You know at some point a smart journalist, an enterprise...
0: Or a different campaign with opposition is going to feed it. Yeah.
1: I would actually say if this was a business attributed debt, everybody could understand the pandemic was hard, especially on restaurant owners and people that worked in that area, public-facing jobs. But if it's something more than that, now you put yourself in a position, if it's not what you're saying it is, you're essentially...
0: Well, we don't know,
1: we
0: right?
1: Don't
0: like,
1: know.
0: We don't know what if this was personal debt, if it was a combination, because, I think a lot of business owners, I know, Mike's an entrepreneur, a lot of stuff goes on his business card, and then sometimes he doesn't have it, and so he puts it on his personal card and whatever.
1: Yeah, yeah.
0: Like, when you own your own business, sometimes, the back and forth between your personal finances and your business finances is not perfect.
1: Here's my specific question for the campaign, and that can be Francesca Hong or her representatives. How'd you pay it? This debt is from, actually goes back farther than the pandemic. So how did you all of a sudden come up with, what was the number?
0: $29,344.
1: So you went from not making minimum payments to paying off the debt. How is that possible? What happened? That's a reporter's question. I'm not a journalist.
0: That I'm sure in future forums or interviews.
1: That's coming up.
0: But the bigger question specifically of not even specific to Fran Hong, but then we talk about Graham Plattner, who obviously his entire campaign for months now, the old stuff is the tattoo that he got drunkenly but turned out to be a Nazi symbol.
1: Skull and crossbones is how he describes it.
0: Thousands of Reddit comments that are clearly from an angry person. And he talks about going through PTSD when he was living on Reddit like that. And now it came out that his old campaign manager, who had left the campaign right when the campaign started, Graham Plattner's wife had disclosed to her that there was... sexting to multiple women that happened early on in their marriage. And it seems like what happened was that that campaign manager left the campaign and then leaked that to the New York Times and Wall Street Journal. And again, another thing that doesn't show great judgment on his part, but also there's a lot of people who have had affairs or deal with affairs. And it sounds like Washington Post went and interviewed a lot of voters, and there's people who are not happy about it, but aren't going to change their vote. And then we have the false equivalency of pointing to Texas, and you have a Ken Paxton, who has actually been accused of breaking the law, but there's going to be a lot of people who still vote for him. And it's just, at what point does bad decisions, bad behavior become disqualified?
1: Personal conduct.
0: Because it seems less and less, I don't know, or how much does it even make people relatable?
1: That's my thing is, when does it give you pause as a voter to say, whatever it is, whether you're talking about not paying your debts, sexting, Paxton's got a long list.
0: Long
1: I think
0: list.
1: You went through them yesterday, the
0: last
1: day before.
0: Last week we went through all the different things.
1: I mean, a long list of stuff, yet he's the guy that the president has endorsed for the Senate position. Then there's Kirk Bankstead, who didn't get enough signatures. Even though he said he'd be the strongest candidate in the field.
0: Well, he got enough signatures, but he put the wrong date on a handful. For 500 of them, they put the date, because you have to put the general election date on. And so it's a stupid, trivial thing. But details matter when you're running.
1: So I guess for the audience, all of you listening, on whether it's on YouTube or over the air or online, what's the line on this stuff? Is it just we just let people be people? No one's perfect. We all admit we all have our flaws, faults. We all do crazy things on occasion. What's the line? Or does it matter anymore?
0: Because then you think about Berrien, and Bill Berrien's campaign just came to a screeching halt once he had followed the wrong people on Medium.
1: Well, because Dan Bice got him.
0: Yeah.
1: Yeah. The late Dan Bice, we miss every day. All right, we'll take a break here. What do you think? 855-616-1620. What's that line? Or does it matter anymore? How do you make that decision as a voter when you look at some of the

0: conduct of the people running or that are in office. We'll discuss after this.
1: Hey, WTMJ's John Mercure here. In 1845, the first clerk of Washington County built a quaint one-room cabin in the Kettle Moraine Forest. 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
0: She's Chris and I'm Steve on Point Taken on this Wednesday edition. We're just talking to break. Yeah, it's every candidate has flaws. Every person has flaws. No one is perfect. But when you put yourself out there, one, I applaud people that actually make the effort to run for office, because it's not easy.
4: Not easy. You open yourself up to all these
0: everything.
4: Things being public.
0: Absolutely.
4: And then even if you don't win, there's a bunch of stuff that people know about you that they probably wouldn't have had you not run.
0: Yeah, and in the current environment, even if you win, half the population hates your guts, for all sorts of reasons, most of which have nothing to do with logic or common sense. Lots of texters weighing in. Character matters. Was ambushed by a bunch of Trump voters on a fishing charter in Sitka, Alaska in 2024. They harassed me because I said I wouldn't vote for Trump because of the lack of character. I let them keep going to the end of the hour ride home, then I told them I voted for Haley in the primary and would do so again. I support that Haley choice. I wish she'd stick
4: you
0: around.
4: You had me at Haley.
0: I wish she'd stick around because I think we saw the power, at least polling power, she had against Trump. She was always the number two. Trump won, her two. I hope she gets back in because I would love, as a Republican, for her to be the first woman president. That sends a message to all the Republicans who think Trump is the answer or think the extremism is the answer. She's actually a proven governor and a United Nations ambassador. All right. Do you think age is a factor? Because how you act as a young person versus like an adult or a young adult versus
4: like you can excuse. Well, and that's the thing, right? Because now we have, with J.D. Vance in the White House. And so as we have millennials who basically starting in college for most of us had access to uploading our drunken nights
0: I would hate to think what I would have done.
4: Putting out a Facebook photo album and naming it some stupid, 2006 music lyric. So there's way more information for most of us who are millennials that you can tap into. I always joke that if I were to ever run for anything, there is hundreds, if not thousands, of hours of me talking on the radio that some AI LLM is going to be able to run through and find crazy things that I have said over the years, but who knows if that would be disqualified, right? Yes, to a certain extent, you're like, oh, your frontal cortex wasn't, your frontal lobe wasn't fully formed before you were 25. Yeah. We have some excuses for things, but it's also like, does it matter if it's breaking the law? Does it matter if you're cheating? Does it matter on your financial? Because we had the same thing with Mandela when he ran for Senate, right? Yeah. As far as property taxes and was it parking tickets?
0: I asked him at State Fair when he joined me during that campaign, and he got irritated.
4: And
0: about
4: it's
0: it.
4: Like, is this just stupid? Because for me, I thought about this morning as far

0: It's like, I've been in debt. Like, I made a stupid decision. We'll see if it's stupid or not. But, like, I had my ex-boyfriend who was not American. I put him on my credit card and to help him build his credit score. And for years, we were paying it off. And then during the pandemic, he put a lot of money on that card. And I was really scared because, like, he could just have, like, gone back to France and not thought about it. He did pay it off. But, like, you know, like, that I could have just been saddled with, like, tens of thousands of dollars of debt because I decided to, like, trust a boyfriend. And so, like, stuff like this happens. And
1: that
0: so
1: happens
0: how much
1: all the
0: do
1: time.
0: You know, how much, or like medical debt, right? And so it's like, how much do you say, like, this is a relatable thing versus this is bad for someone who's going to be in charge of the budget? This is a bad sign.
1: To that point, the texter from the 414, I feel like making personal errors like not paying your bills is a bad choice, a bad look, but doesn't necessarily define you as a person. The way you treat people should. Crimes against other people should almost always disqualify openly insulting and disrespecting others, racism or sexism over lying to the public. Yeah, I mean, we all get that,
0: well,
1: right?
0: Well, that's the thing. It's like, you know, I feel like often the conversation around celebrities are not role models because you have like a Taylor Swift or back in the day, Britney Spears of, you know, the impressionable young girls are looking up to you. And so often the, you know, like, or what's her face? Miley Cyrus, when she was twerking all over the place and being like, I don't want to be a role model. Like, I just want to be myself. But how much should the expectation be that politicians are role models? Or are they just there to carry out the policies that you want to see happen?
1: I believe in the role model.
0: They should be the best of us.
1: They should be, yeah. The brightest, best. And I don't know if we always have that. And
0: should we pay them more then if we're expecting them to be
1: probably,
0: the best of us?
1: Probably, because for a lot of, I mean, even people see the salaries of members of Congress, they go, wow, that's a lot of money. Actually hasn't gone up in a long time. From the 262, it does matter. Integrity matters. If it doesn't matter to voters, I question their integrity. All of the infractions you've mentioned would be deal breakers to me. If a person can't manage their own life with respect and dignity, they certainly are not capable of managing an office.
0: Even if you disagree with the policy of the other candidate, right?
1: Because
0: it's like
1: hold
0: that's
1: your
0: like,
1: nose.
0: Hold your nose.
1: Yeah, yeah. It's not an easy thing. To the point, though, if we are going to continually relax our standards, if they're not going to be the best and brightest, if they're not going to be as clean as possible, as almost perfect as they can be, then should we have any standards at all? Or are we just going into the what I would call the reality TV version of politics, which is
0: speaking of which,
1: yeah, right.
0: Spencer Pratt coming in second in the mayor's race in LA yesterday.
1: Yeah, so
0: Steve Hilton, who's not a reality star, but he was a TV host on Fox, right?
1: Yeah, I you know, whether it's The Rock. Where some of the George Clooney, some of these people, they're going to cross over into politics at some point. Is this, you know, Trump, obviously being Trump, Celebrity Apprentice, that certainly propelled him to the status required so that people in, name a small town in Wisconsin that no one's ever heard of, knew who he was from watching him on TV. Other than that, did they know much about Trump? He's a rich guy. But they knew.
0: Well, and also, like, he was kind of in decline the years ahead leading into
1: it reestablished him.
0: Like, he was in debt. Like, it was not like he was crushing it and then took a hiatus to go do the TV show. Like, the TV show revived his persona.
1: Steve, you're a big fan of Paul Ryan, but even Paul Ryan bowed out after so many years. I've been trying to get Paul on the show for months. He doesn't do a lot of interviews anymore, but I have this running dialogue with his handlers. So if you're listening, I love to get him on either the show or the podcast because I have a lot of respect for him. I've had massive debates over the years about Paul Ryan and what he meant to politics and what his stepping away meant. Bottom line is he's on the board of Fox.
0: He's doing fine.
1: Yeah, he's making more money than he ever made probably as a politician. I just have a lot of respect for him. What do you think? 855-616-1620. We'll take a quick break here on Point Taken on 620 WTMJ.
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1: It's a good topic.
0: It is a good topic, because we're at this, you know, it's overstated, the crossroads of how the future unfolds in this country. And in my opinion, as an older white male, we've seen a degradation of you know, the rule of law and standards and all this thing, even dress codes and all that. It's a more relaxed society. And I think some of that's playing out in our politics.
1: Well, this is a great one from the 715. I think for Dems, I think for both, but he said this person said, I think for Dems, we have to be ready to deal with some level of messy, real people candidates instead of the ivy-born and raised white men who have dominated the party historically. Real people have messy lives because they don't have the money to keep their nose clean and records scrubbed. I think that's a great point.
0: Yeah, I don't think race has anything to do with it.
1: Well, so. I think it's more of, if you look at history of who is way overrepresented as our elected officials.
0: That part's true.
1: Right? That's a fact. That's not a race thing.
0: But there's racial determinant that says you're going to be a bad person or break the law.
1: No. But I'm just saying, as far as when you look at who we thought could be elected officials for most of our history, it looks different. And now there is a wider range of people that are running for office. I mean, even still, like the representation of working class people for office is way underrepresented versus what the actual demographics are, right? Because it's expensive to run. You have to be able to take time off. Like, there's a lot of barriers to entry to even run that is more affordable for people who already have money.
0: Money is the big barrier, which speaks to your point. All right, after the break, Tim Sullivan will join us talking about Watertown, ABC.
11: ABC News, I'm Sherry Preston. A hostage situation in Bakersfield, California, now over. The suspect, who was holding an unknown number of people and threatening to detonate a bomb, was shot and killed by an FBI agent on the scene. All of the hostages are free and no one else was harmed. The Supreme Court giving the go-ahead to allow a congressional map in Alabama that was previously struck down for intentionally discriminating against black voters. ABC's Devin Dwyer has more on the three liberal justices who dissented.
12: Strong words from Justice Sonia Sotomayor, joined by the others. She said that the court did unleash chaos because it's so close to the election. In fact, Alabama has already had its primary vote. The governor saying overnight that she is now scheduling a new special primary in August 11th, for these new districts that are going to be implemented.
11: Primaries in a handful of states last night, including California, where Los Angeles Mayor Karen Bass will advance to a runoff. This is ABC News. Limited WTMJ News Time, 10:31. I'm Connie Weber. Decision: Wisconsin, a candidate for Wisconsin governor's fallen short of qualifying for the ballot. The Wisconsin Elections Commission says Minocqua Brewing Company owner Kurt Bangstad submitted just over 1,500 valid signatures. Bangstad was short of the 2,000 required to run in November. Election officials found dozens of nomination papers listed the wrong election date, referencing the August primary instead of the November general election. Bangstad can still appeal the commission's decision. Democratic gubernatorial candidate Francesca Hong says she's paid off a credit card debt after a lawsuit brought the issue into the spotlight. The Milwaukee Journal Sentinel reports Capital One filed the lawsuit last week, alleging Hong had nearly $30,000 in unpaid charges and stopped making the minimum payments. Hong's campaign says the debt came from business expenses and has since been resolved. Jefferson County authorities will resume their search this morning for a man who disappeared in the Rock River. Sheriff's Office dive team searched Tuesday before stopping for the night around 9 p.m. Officials have not released additional details about the man or the circumstances surrounding the incident. Time for news about your money with the WTMJ Annex Wealth Management Market Update. The Dow is down 394 points, 50,913. NASDAQ down 156, 26,937. S&P 500 down 31 points at 7,578. 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Taking a look at the roads now with your WTMJ Time Saver traffic. I-41 North still closed north from Silver Spring Drive to Appleton Avenue because of a crash. Maybe for another 2 hours, delays of over 3 miles. Exit to 27th Street from I-41, 894 East also closed because of a crash. Here's your WTMJ 5-day forecast. Sunny, nice today with a high 77 lakeside, 81 inland. Clear tonight with a low 57. Partly cloudy, warm tomorrow, high of 88. Rain and thunderstorms likely on Friday with a high of 85. Just a chance for morning rain and storms Saturday. Partly cloudy, high 81. Sunny Sunday, high 73 to 83. 72 in Madison, 73 in Green Bay, and 70 degrees in Milwaukee. I'm Connie Weber, Outdoor Living Unlimited, WTMJ News Time, 1033.
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0: If you remember listening to the show, first of all, welcome to Point Taken, Kristen and Steve on this Wednesday edition. We were talking about the Watertown story. That was hot news for a couple of weeks.
1: I was so bummed because I was gone the week that the finale to the story happened, when the kids got to perform at the church in Watertown, and they got the original composer to come and conduct. And I was like, I got to watch it while being in Cameron, Wisconsin. I was like, this is such a good ending to this story. It made me very happy, but I didn't get to talk about it on air.
0: And I can tell you that your Music Doesn't Make You Gay clip still circulating widely on social media.
1: That's still true. Still true. Still that music traction. Does not make you gay.
0: Still true today. And joining us in studio, Tim

0: Sullivan from Watertown, regional editor at Adams Multimedia, who knows all about this story in exquisite and extensive detail. So, first of all, welcome.
1: Well, you were on a year ago, almost exactly.
2: Yeah. Coincidentally enough, also about the school board in a slightly different context. But yeah, it's great to be back.
0: So I guess let's set it up for people. There has been massive turnover on that school board. Not that that's unique. It's happened in a few other districts that I'm aware of because I'm doing a project on school boards and school districts. But first of all, let's start with the maybe the not so obvious one. Why was there massive turnover on the Watertown school board?
2: Yeah, so a year ago when we spoke, just over a year ago in the spring nonpartisan elections, there was, I guess you could call it something of a wave election, and a group of really conservative people, and don't get it twisted, this is a really conservative city generally, but there's been a bit more of a balance in the kind of public representation municipally, school board, et cetera. And there was a wave election of a bunch of fairly right-wing people. And then the remaining centrists and or people on the other side of the political spectrum, one after another, I think there were four resignations, and they were replaced by the standing
1: members. Because they were appointed.
2: And the resignations were replaced by people that the right wing, essentially, of the school board appointed.
0: And why did they, if you know,
2: yeah,
0: or if there was a trend, what was the reason they left?
2: All of them spoke to us. They spoke to me and they spoke to my reporter, Ed Zagorski, who does an excellent job covering schools in Watertown. And they said, we were essentially, you can't be forced out from this position, but they felt like they were being, you know, kind of pushed out the door.
0: Bullied?
2: Yeah, essentially. I think you could say that would be a fair way to describe how they were perceiving their treatment by the other members of the school board. And one after another, they resigned. And one of the members of the school board, Diana Johnson, I spoke to really extensively. And she said, look, they are trying to get people who don't have the exact same value system that they do to resign so that they can install people that they want to have on the school board who are very, very aligned with their political viewpoint, which unfortunately is not supposed to be part of these nonpartisan jobs. And Steve, I think last year when I was on here, I said, you served in a nonpartisan role. You understand exactly. Yeah. Certainly some of these issues break down along partisan lines, but for the most part, they are nonpartisan positions for a reason. And the people who were the remaining members of the school board kind of were trying to change that a little bit.
1: So what do we know as far as the wave of the people who were elected and then now the people that they've subsequently appointed? Like, what is their ideal world when it comes to the Watertown School District of, like, what policies, what are they trying to accomplish?
2: Yeah, I think there's a couple specific members of the school board who basically have a, you know, Americans for Prosperity or the Charlie Kirk organization. I can't remember.
1: Points.
2: Yes. That is kind of their vision of how they want a school board and how they want a school district to operate. Kind of along, again, you know, the national talking points, essentially, in conservative media are the things that these people, and there are a couple of them that have made no secret, they see this as a stepping stone to state political office, national political office. There's definitely a striving
0: political ambition.
2: Yeah, exactly. Yeah. It is a means to an end.
1: Yeah.
0: All right. Okay, so let's fast forward to the most, what are we talking now? A month and a half ago or a month ago? The one, the story about the music.
1: Not even a month ago.
0: The piece of music that was not even words, but a piece of music that offended some people because of the origin story of that piece of music.
2: Yeah, so the school, the orchestra for the school, the teacher for that class is Reed Ledoux. He had chosen a piece of music. They were going to perform it. It is called A Mother of a Revolution. The composer is Omar Thomas. And he ran this past the interim superintendent of the school district. The long-term superintendent is on leave for undisclosed reasons. Mm. The school board has essentially suspended him.
1: And we don't know why.
2: They won't reveal it. And I think the realistic thing going on here is that they don't want somebody who can push back against the school board. They want somebody who they can kind of control a little bit. And that's
0: sort of an interesting strategy because I've been interviewing a lot of school board members, and it's supposed to be a simpatico relationship.
2: Yeah, and I think the suspended superintendent is a real pro, you know, PhD, Dr. Jared Burke, and they kind of wanted somebody who had a little bit less of a desire to push back on them. And I don't know that for sure, but certainly the tea leaves point in that direction.
0: I said it when we were talking about this the first time. As far as I know, the instructor followed the policy.
2: Mm-hmm. Yeah.
0: They reached out, like they were instructed to do with the policy, to parents. And except for a couple...
2: Yeah, I think there were three parents that tried to opt out. So,
1: but
2: yes.
1: Then there, we actually got corrected that there ended up only being one parent. That after like they got more information, there ended up only being one parent that was opted out.
2: Yeah, so Reed Ledoux took this to the interim superintendent, and he took it to the school board. Jason Bull is the interim superintendent. Took it to the school board. Took it to the board president, who at the time was Craig Wortman. He is now the vice president or something. After their election in April, they changed their roles and all that, but... and he said, this is fine. We'll move along with this. One of the more zealous members of the school board caught wind of it later. When the people who have more of the partisan viewpoint get a hold of these things, it kind of changes the context in which this all happens.
0: It also increases turnout at school board meetings.
2: Yeah. A lot of these school board meetings, school board meetings typically happen across the street from our office at a very small little office building.
0: Oh, yeah.
2: They've all been in the multipurpose area. Yep. at the high school lately. But once that happened, I think you got things to start breaking down along those partisan lines. And you had the people who were a little bit aggressive about it on the school board, who wanted to kind of put their stamp on this and essentially draw a line in the sand for often to get national media, not realizing maybe how it would turn out in terms of the perception.
0: And it is embarrassing. And I know a lot of people in Watertown who were not happy with the coverage. Tim Sullivan joining us, regional editor at Adams Multimedia. Stick around through the break. Lots more to talk about. Watertown School District, a decision that they still rule in many ways. What do we... 4 weeks later. Interesting topic. We'll continue after this.
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0: Continuing our conversation with Tim Sullivan, regional editor at Adams Multimedia, talking about Watertown. I guess for us who've stepped away for the last few weeks of talking about this story, Like, what's the next step here? Is this current makeup of this board, are they interested in changing the policy to an even more strict policy? Is it something else? Is there a dynamic that's shaping their relationship with their the members of their district? What's going on there?
2: Yeah, last time I was on about a year ago, we talked about how some of the people who had been kind of part of this wave, this right-wing wave, had their moment where they realized that they were kind of in it for the wrong reasons and had kind of opened their eyes and been a little bit more reasonable in the time since. And Craig Wortman, who I mentioned previously as essentially approving this when he was still the president of the school board, is one of those people who kind of decided that he didn't want to play the partisan games and he wanted to show up and do the job like it was supposed to be done. He actually did not appear at the school board meeting where the school board eventually said, we're not going to allow the orchestra to play this piece of music. And the other person who I think is another one who has kind of come around and realized, oh, this is a nonpartisan job. I'm supposed to do this kind of as a pro rather than as a zealot, is Lori Hoffman, who's actually, I believe, still the chair of the Dodge County Republican Party. So this is not a person who has a different partisan leaning, and that's why she's acting appropriately. She was the only one at that meeting who voted against removing the piece from the repertoire. So a couple of them have kind of come around a little bit, and another one before the April election, so not directly involved in the story, kind of stepped down and said, I don't want to have a part of this. And her seat was filled. So I think even from the people on the school board, there's recognition from some corners that, hey, we need to be doing what is best for the students of the school district, not what is best for
0: our
2: political aspirations or whatever. Yeah. So even internally, there's a little bit of, I will call it personal growth, I guess.
0: Yeah.
2: And then within the community, I think the backlash, essentially, especially because Emmanuel Lutheran Church in Watertown said, this piece is going to be played and you're going to play it at our church. And this is not like one of the progressive churches.
1: Yeah, this isn't one of the churches that has like all our welcome and like the trans flag hanging outside.
2: It's not that
1: outside.
2: Sort of church. And for them to be the ones to say, this is ridiculous. Let's not play these partisan games. It has shown up basically as an embarrassment. And I don't know how that's going to play in next April's elections, but I do know that it's something that is kind of percolating within the community.
1: Well, and that's what I found interesting as far as the camaraderie among the students who walked out. Because I imagine, as you said, Watertown is a conservative town, mm-hmm. right? And so imagine that when you're young and you're in high school, a lot of, if you have any political beliefs, they usually kind of mirror what your parents are saying at home. And so the fact that there was the walkout of all these students, including athletes and some of the kids that you think maybe wouldn't care about the orchestra that much. And so did that surprise you as far as what the students' reaction was to this?
2: A little bit. There's certainly something to be said for students saying, oh, let's walk out of school. It's going to be great.
1: Fair.
2: Yeah, for the most part, I think this is where you saw Craig and Lori especially say, oh, man, this is really an overstep. And if the students are near universally saying this is ridiculous, don't do this, maybe we've gone too far. Maybe we are trying to kind of impress our values instead of our ability to run an effective school district into this position.
0: I think I know Watertown pretty well. Been there many times, have friends who live there still. Would you say it's generally a conservative city?
2: Yes, extremely. Yep.
0: Okay, so I've heard a lot I get a lot of emails from doing the show. I've heard from a lot of people from this area, and I would say 8 out of 10 were embarrassed by this. Would that be a correct depiction of what you're hearing and seeing?
2: Yeah. So we run a lot of letters to the editor in our paper generally, and we have run 10 times as many letters to the editor lately as we do on a typical week or a typical month. And I can't recall a single one that was saying, oh, the school board was great. They did the right thing. The only thing that I can think of that kind of falls into that category is Lori Hoffman herself saying, hey, we followed our policies. This is the decision we made. And again, she's the one who voted against this decision to remove the piece anyway. So she's kind of saying, as the president of the school board, I need to stand up for what the school board has done more than saying we did the right thing.
1: Do you think this will have impacts when they all start to run for reelection?
2: It could. But at the same time, I think there's also a certain amount of digging in that not only these individuals, these, you know, 7 individuals on the school board, but also like the members of the public saying, oh, It's embarrassing to us, but it's the outside world trying to tell Watertown how to be rather than, it's a very insular sort of place, and it's got its idiosyncrasies as all places do, but I think that's one that could at the very least make it so that not a ton changes electorally.
1: Interesting.
0: Next elections, that'll be whatever that is. But on a timeline of this story, anything happening in the near future that would impact, and that's why I asked the policy question, anything like that on the horizon?
2: I think the thing that people should keep an eye on is the final disposition of Dr. Jared Burke's contract status, because he is somebody who is under contract through 2027, so he has another school year to work, and he's mysteriously on leave as Jason Bull and Sarah Udenhoven, stand in as the interim co-superintendent.
1: So is this like a Bucks coach situation where they're paying two people to do one job?
0: Yeah, sort of.
2: I think so. Dr. Bull, Jason Bull, is the like technology director for the school district, and Sarah Udenhoven is the principal at one of the elementary schools. I don't even necessarily know if they're getting an additional stipend to do an additional job, but
1: they are paying someone to not work right now.
2: Essentially, yes. There's a paid leave situation that is going on.
0: And as we all know, budgets are very tight.
1: That's what I mean. Mm.
2: And this is a school district that one of the things that we spoke about last year was school board members were saying, do not pass this referendum.
1: Yeah.
2: And now they came back and universally said, we need to pass the referendum. So there's a lot
0: another
2: of changes.
0: Another daily reminder why real journalism matters. I love doing these segments. Tim Sullivan, thanks for reaching out. Thanks for coming on.
2: Yeah, of course.
0: We'll wrap the first hour of Point Taken after this on 620 WTMJ.
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0: I mentioned it with Tim Sullivan that, real journalism matters, and CBS fired a awesome journalist, Scott Pelley.
1: This is spicy.
0: It is spicy, but I want to get to it because if you can tell as a listener, we are, I'm at least very, I know you are as well.
1: We're very pro-journalists.
0: Yes.
1: But not journalists.
0: We're not journalists.
1: People
0: Some
1: people think we're journalists. We work in opinion. We do not work as journalists.
0: That's the distinction about this show. We also try to balance the opinion with both sides, which is also unique. But this one blows me away because

0: I admire Scott Pelley. I've actually had a request to have him on my podcast like a year ago, and he's a busy guy. I mean, he's not going to get.
1: He didn't
0: so
1: get
0: small.
1: Back to you.
0: He didn't get
1: Maybe
0: back
1: he's
0: to
1: got
0: me.
1: A lot of free time now. Maybe he'll get back to you now.
0: But stuff like this matters in how it shapes what we all know about what our leadership in this country, states, locally are doing. That's why Tim Sullivan matters. That's why the great journalist we had on yesterday.
1: Caitlin Antamia.
0: Yeah. Tremendous reporting. That's why this stuff matters. And we're going to talk about it next half hour. And I don't want to say this because it bothers me, but are we signaling the end of journalism, real journalism? I hope not.
1: I say no.
0: I hope not. I hope you're right. Quick break.
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11: 11 o'clock, we have 70 degrees. It's going to be sunny and nice today. High 77 lakeside, up to 81 inland. From the WTMJ Breaking News Center, I'm Connie Weber. Milwaukee leaders bringing in outside attorneys as federal investigators continue reviewing aspects of Wisconsin's 2020 election.
12: The Common Council approved legal representation for the Milwaukee Election Commission after the FBI began contacting election officials in the area and Milwaukee police officers. Federal authorities have not commented on the investigation. City leaders say they plan to cooperate with any requests from the FBI, but they continue to stand by the results of Wisconsin's 2020 election. Neil Doyle, WTMJ News.
11: A new Marquette Law School national poll finds President Donald Trump's approval rating continues to slide. The survey found nearly 40% approve of Trump's performance, 62% disapprove. Approval on the economy stands at 30%.

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1: Mayor still up in the air. Democrats Javier Becerra and Tom Steyer, along with Republican Steve Hilton, vying for two spots in November's general election for governor. Reality TV star Spencer Pratt close to securing a spot on November's ballot to go against incumbent Los Angeles Mayor Karen Bass. Standoff with a hostage taker at a bank building in Bakersfield, California is over. Here's ABC's Alex Stone.
2: All of the hostages who were inside the Chase Bank building have now been safely rescued by the FBI and Bakersfield police. Since yesterday, they'd been trying to negotiate with the man who was known to have a long criminal history in the area, who went into the bank building and claimed to have a bomb strapped to his chest. On Tuesday night, he released two of the hostages. At one point, police could see hostages inside the building on their knees, but sources say they've all been rescued. They are safe. The suspect is dead. It is now over.
1: The situation started yesterday afternoon and stretched into the early hours of this morning. The UW Board of Regents will vote this week on a proposed 2% tuition hike for in-state undergrads at UW System Schools.
3: Maggie Gurin is a sophomore at UW-Madison. Gurin believes rising tuition and the cost of living in Madison are a double whammy.
4: Rent on average is anywhere from $1,000 to $1,500 a month for students, and you're already struggling to fit in school and work, and then it's just more money that's being added on every year.
3: If approved, this will mark the fourth consecutive year of tuition increases since the state legislature lifted a decade-long tuition freeze.
4: I love my classes, program, professors, but it's still frustrating to see that increase every year.
3: Greg Matzik, WTMJ News.
1: A vote is scheduled for June 4th. Private sector hiring grew more than expected in May, adding 122,000 workers. Payroll processor ADP reports today the numbers were up from 105,000 in April and better than market predictions of 110,000. The numbers were strongest since January of last year. Education and health services saw the most growth with 57,000 new hires, followed by trade, transportation, and utilities. 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The markets are down. Dow is off 426 points. The Nasdaq down 216. S&P 500 is down 42 points. Financial planning at every level. 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
1: 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Brewers secured a series victory. Milwaukee beat the San Francisco Giants 8-3 at home. Teams continue their series tonight. Packers running back Josh Jacobs returned to the practice field Tuesday. Jacobs was arrested last week on charges of battery, domestic abuse, disorderly conduct, and intimidation.

0: of a victim following an incident after which police were called. Coach Matt LaFleur said Jacob's return was business as usual ahead of the season. Taking a look at the roads with your WTMJ Time Saver traffic. Not business as usual on the freeways this morning. All lanes of I-41 north from Silver Spring Drive to Appleton still closed, as they have been the last several hours. Because of a crash, they may be closed for another hour or so, delays of over 3 miles. The exit to 27th Street from I-41, 894 East, was closed because of a crash that has now been reopened. Here's your WTMJ 5-day forecast. Sunny, nice today. High 77, lakeside 81, inland clear tonight, low 57. Partly cloudy, warm tomorrow, high of 88. Rain and thunderstorms likely on Friday, mostly cloudy with a high of 85. A chance for rain and storms Saturday morning, then a high of 81. Sunshine returns on Sunday, 73 lakeside, 83 inland. It's 73 now in Madison and in Green Bay, 70 degrees in Milwaukee. I'm Connie Weber, Outdoor Living Unlimited, WTMJ News Time, 1108.
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2: Welcome back. The show is, that first hour flew by. All right. I had multiple requests. We had it on the text line. I had people DM me this morning about it, asking if we were going to talk about Scott Pelley being fired from 60 Minutes. And yes, indeed, we both wanted to talk about this, but to get you up to speed, Nick Bilton is the newly installed executive producer of 60 Minutes.
3: What's his news experience?
2: Not a lot.
3: No.
2: And he was put in place by Barry Weiss. And this is, obviously, we know that there's been multiple, both people exiting by choice, people being replaced. Like, there's been a lot of tumult, both at CBS News and specifically 60 Minutes. And Scott Pelley had reached his limit, it seems like, because not only he basically let Bilton have it in a public meeting. Mm-hmm. And, you know, I would say, I don't know if it's devil's advocate, but like, you can't yell at your boss. You can't like confront your new boss in front of the entire staff and tell him like what a how inexperienced and unqualified he is for the job. So, you know, Bilton firing him for cause is maybe legitimate, but this is in the context of what's been dismantled at CBS. I think you could understand where Scott Pelley's coming from.
3: And I would argue that Scott Pelley knew this would happen.
2: Yeah.
3: He did it on purpose.
2: Oh, yeah.
3: Because he's smart enough to figure out things.
2: And so basically in the statement from Bilton, it was like, quote, this is to Scott Pelley. Yesterday, you hijacked my first meeting with staff to disparage me, my qualifications, and my intentions with remarkable incivility and contempt. Yesterday's performative display of hostility enacted in front of the staff instead of in civil, private conversation demonstrated that you have no interest in contributing to the future success of the show or approaching my new tenure with a mind open to collaboration and progress. Pelley had a different take on the situation.
3: Yeah, we actually have some audio. Let's cue that up and let's play it.
4: There was a time when things were worse. You have to go back a little ways. It was 1798. But that's when the Sedition Act was passed, and it was literally codified in law. It was against the law to criticize the federal government or any member of Congress. Editors and reporters went to jail in that period of time for doing their jobs. Fortunately, there was a sunset on that, and 2 years later in the Jefferson administration, it went away. But Madison was asked in 1800 what he thought of the Sedition Act, and he wrote in his letter from Virginia words that I think encapsulate this moment better than just about anything I can imagine. Madison wrote that freedom of the press is the right that guarantees all the others. And I am so honored to be in a room with my colleagues who are working so hard every day, taking risks every day to make sure that right endures.
3: And I think that's right.
2: So that wasn't, just to be clear for listeners, that wasn't his statement.
3: No.
2: But that was a separate audio you found.
3: Yeah.
2: That
3: he spoke to a group.
2: Yes. Part of his statement, which I think is pretty shocking, is the part that quote, he said, "For my part, new management has instructed me to inject falsehoods and bias into a politically sensitive story. I've been told to include assertions that are unverified. Like, that's a bold accusation as far
3: Here's one more. Politicians have been invited to choose correspondents for interviews on their broadcast. I'm old enough to remember 60 Minutes, Mike Wallace, Morley Schaefer? Morley is his first name. Schaefer. It's the gold standard. It was the gold standard for journalism on TV, and everyone looked forward to it. And I still watch 60 Minutes on occasion. But this version is not that. This is, in some ways, a dumbing down of journalism. Barry Weiss, the top CBS executive when it comes to news.
2: For now.
3: Scott Bilton. They're not qualified for their positions. This is because of an ownership change.
2: Nick Bilton.
3: This is because of an ownership change. The Ellisons, basically, the father and son, own this. CBS Paramount, I believe. This is what's happening. Journalism, real journalism, matters. This is not journalism anymore, and this is not a good development. And as he said in that clip we played, all of our other freedoms exist because of this freedom. And I'm going to keep talking about it because it boggles my mind. There are people in our country who think this recent development is a good thing. How, in what world do you want to be sheltered from real news?
2: But does it actually? Because I feel like their ratings are going down.
3: Yeah, they've started to go down because the product isn't as good.
2: And so that's what I think that's interesting as far as where we are versus we're not at the point. I mean, not that. I mean, we definitely have had journalists have their house searched. We definitely had Don Lemon get arrested. Is there any other cases right now as far as actual journalists getting
3: fully arrested
2: in the last 2 years? But there's a difference still between putting cronies and allies in newsrooms that are nice to you. But because of how decentralized our media landscape is now, you still have a choice. As a consumer, you have a choice of where you're going to get your news from. And so if there's enough information out there that, like, you can't trust this to be, if this is turning into Fox News or this is turning into punditry versus actual news, the expectation is consumers have a choice and their ratings would go down and that they would pay for that by losing audience.
3: I would say the diversity of options you would generally think is a good thing, but when most of those options are crap and politically filtered either way,
2: you're going to start watching ABC News now.
3: Yeah. I don't know what I'm going to watch, but you know, I was talking to you during a break about dropping my screen time to now two plus.
2: David Muir, beautiful man.
3: Yeah. In what way?
2: David Muir?
3: Looking, you mean?
2: Very good looking man.
3: All right. What if
2: He's also a good journalist.
3: Never mind.
2: If you commented on a woman's look? You don't do that all the time?
3: I never do that.
2: Oh, okay.
3: Except you, because you're my radio co-host.
2: From the text line,
3: Scott Pelley was a pompous, arrogant, three-letter word beginning with A, ending with SS. Much like me.
2: Oh.
3: Scafidi. Yeah. So you're irritated because I'm pointing out why journalism matters, or sort of. And if I have a pomposity to my words, get over it. I know that
2: And yet he listens, depending on who it is.
3: Yeah, I'll say to this texter, I know you're more comfortable in a world where everyone agrees with you. You surround yourself with people that don't challenge your opinion. I'm not interested in that mindset because it's lazy, unintellectual, and at the end of the day, you're not smarter, you're dumber. Quick break. Hey, this is WTMJ Steve Scafidi. Have you listened to WTMJ Outdoors yet? 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
3: Hey, it's WTMJ Steve Scafidi for Lake Lawn Resort. 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Actually, the WTMJ Outdoors program, I should say. 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
0: Scott Pelley out at CBS, 60 Minutes. And, you know, I applaud him. And, you know, I know some people don't like the fact that legacy, that whenever you hear someone say legacy media, that means they don't want to hear the truth. Basically, they want to be pumped full of politics.
3: Oh, I don't think of legacy when I think of that. I think when people say mainstream media,
0: yeah, whatever.
3: That's when they're like, oh, the mainstream media is keeping this from you.
0: Yeah. And I run into people all day long that spend most of their time, mostly retirees, but watching one channel. It could be MSNBC, it could be CNN, it could be Fox. And so that's sort
3: it's
0: of
3: just
0: that,
3: the default that's on.
0: Yeah,
3: in the background.
0: It's like the habit of television viewing, because you're, I don't want to say too lazy to change the channel, but you get to know the hosts, because as you know, personality often drives interest, right? People listen because they like our personalities. I talk about gardening. You talk about all the crazy stuff you do. Although you're now a hot gardener. You're on it. I cannot wait, by the way, for you to unveil the before and after pictures to our upcoming guest, Melinda Myers. It's spectacular.
3: Thank you.
0: Well done, you.
3: Thank you.
0: Again, I want to put this on the record. How much help was Mike Sampson in this?
3: Zero.
0: Zero help.
3: Zero help. I think he's carried some bags of mulch.
0: All right. Well, so he did help somewhat.
3: But... actual planting?
0: As he planted a thing.
3: I don't think he's ever knelt down in our yard.
0: Come on. That's lazy.
3: I don't think he's ever.
0: Did he work through the plans with you?
3: Absolutely not.
0: What in the
3: Absolutely
0: world?
3: Absolutely not.
0: Frankie was probably more help.
3: Frankie likes watering.
0: Yeah, see? Yeah. That's a team effort.
3: She's pulled a couple out that we have to be like, we keep the plants in the ground.
0: Yes. Don't yank them out.
3: Yeah, and don't step on them.
0: That's the other thing with little kids, because I have grandkids. Don't pick the beautiful flower that you're looking at, because it's always tempting. They want to pick everything.
3: That is what I feel bad when I take her to any of the greenhouses with me, because she's gentle, but she's still like, she touches the flower like it's like how she pets a dog. Like she thinks it's really pretty, but I'm like, oh, if you touch that flower, it might die, especially if it's a rose.
0: No touch. A lot of people saying, applaud me on the comments.
3: Look, your comeback.
0: I don't hate your clapback. I don't hate the listener. You have your opinion. I have mine. You called me out. I'm going to probably respond
3: to
0: it.
3: But here's my thing with people who engage with us who don't agree with us, which I want to applaud you that you continue to listen to a show where you don't agree with the host.
0: I'll give them credit for that.
3: And they feel
0: credit.
3: Like they want to engage with us, which is totally, that's what we're here for. But that's why you're listening, right? It's like you're obviously listening because you want to either be challenged or you want to hear a different opinion than what yours is. And that is what is good. Like I went to Rufus King yesterday for more interviews for the documentary. And this is another school that teaches the legislative semester, which I've talked about. And I was talking to the teacher, who's wonderful, Anna Hunter, who brought the legislative semester to Rufus King. And one of the things she talked about both, and she is like older Gen Z. So we interviewed her both as her experience as a young person and now for a young person teaching young people. And we were just talking about like the emphasis of teaching people how to have productive conversations because they're more interesting. Right. And they're like attacking the idea, not attacking the person. And like it is boring to always agree.
0: But it makes money. It makes money.
3: It makes money. But it's just like whether it is the content you're consuming, the radio shows you listen to, the podcast where you get your news source, whether it's the people in your life, like it is more comfortable to agree, but it is way more boring than to actually be able to articulate both your opinion and seek to understand another opinion instead of immediately shutting down.
0: Texter asked a question. It's a fair question. What legacy media corporation? Well, what used to be CBS. I had a lot of respect for Scott Pelley and even Anderson Cooper when he did his work on 60 Minutes. Early CNN was something, not you know, that's sort of evolved into a yelling match at night with
3: I mean, the news. I know New York Times gets a lot of crap from all sides, but like New York Times is, they've figured out a way to continue to be profitable. They do some unbelievable reporting. Their podcasts are good. Like New York Times is a legacy media that has still figured it out.
0: And I'll name some names locally here. We've had Mary Spacuzza on the program and Bill Glauber when he was working before he retired, and Jeremy Janine from Milwaukee.com. The two amazing female reporters yesterday from the Journal Sentinel who are doing...
3: Journal Sentinel punches above its weight. And I don't say that just as someone who works there, but as far as like how much local newsrooms have been gutted and how much you can like definitely criticize Gannett as a parent company. But what Milwaukee Journal Sentinel does with the resources they have should not be taken for granted.
0: And that was sort of where I was going. Given all those challenges, the ownership, the absolute barrage of silly local media attacking
3: layoffs after layoffs.
0: To the point where some, including at this station, people refuse to say the name Journal Sentinel. They would the local paper, you know, playing that stupid name game, which it's infantile first, but to grow up, right? So local journalism matters because there's still great reporting being done and you find out things. You think Francesca Hong wanted to have that story reported, but they found out. And if you're someone who says, that's a liberal rag, they just went after the leading candidate in the race for doing something she probably would not want to be made public. That's real journalism, uncomfortable as it is to Francesca Hong or Democrats. Real journalism matters. That's why I'm going to keep saying it. And if you are making money off bashing these organizations, and you live in a world where everything's filtered by politics or talking points or people saying the same thing and everyone nodding in agreement, I don't think you're getting the truth. And that's bad.
3: Agree.
0: All right. I love it when you agree with me. Doesn't happen
3: Look
0: that
3: at us.
0: Often. Look at that.
3: Look at
0: Smiling
3: us.
0: On a happy on a Wednesday. Quick break.
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0: Hey, it's WTMJ, Steve Scafidi. 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
8: You can't handle the truth.
0: Never gets old. You should probably play a Russell Crowe one, too. That's also a good one to go out of that. Yeah, look, I'm not perfect. I don't always know everything about everything, but I will tell you what I think about things. And I think most people at the end of their days or their life would argue that a free press, a freedom of expression and speech is a good thing for a country that sort of is built on that foundational principle. But we're going the opposite direction.
3: Yeah, it's basically the first thing.
0: Yeah. Also, somebody said you're too rough on your husband. You say a lot of nice things about Mike.
3: No. My life is infinitely better because of my husband. Of course. He's just worthless in the garden. In all other aspects of life, he is invaluable.
0: He doesn't get
3: a lot of enjoyment out of yard work.
0: So I am a big fan in believing in change, changing the status quo. How can we make him a more active participant in your landscape and gardening experience? How can we do that? Do I have to sit down with him?
3: No, I think he just doesn't. I just think it's not his thing.
0: No, he's got to make it his thing because it's your thing.
3: I don't think we both have to have the same thing.
0: Not absolutely, but he lives in that environment. He enjoys what you've done.
3: I mean, he helps pay for it. Does that help?
0: Yeah. But does he celebrate it?
3: Yeah. Oh, yeah, absolutely.
0: Okay, so he's giving you...
3: He loves it. He loves how good it looks. Okay, and he's told me multiple times how proud he is of like what I've done.
0: So his involvement is praise.
3: Yeah. Yes. He's involved in both monetarily and appreciation. He's just not down in the dirt with me, which is fine. It's like I'm the one who actually likes getting dirty in there.
0: Maybe I should mentor him in appreciation of gardening.
3: You should do that.
0: Because I have jobs that he could do with me. I run a cemetery. I do all the landscaping. I always need
3: help. If that's what I'm going to do, next time he loses a bet to me, that's going to be the bet. Is that if you lose, you have to go do yard work with Steve at the cemetery.
0: I bet you we'd enjoy it, though.
3: You'd probably have fun together.
0: Yeah. We do need to hang because we haven't had a lot of time to do that.
3: Well, you got to come back from your vacation. We'll find
0: all
3: time.
0: All right. I asked for it, so we should probably play it.
9: Are you not entertained? Are you not entertained? Is this not why you are here?
0: You think that's why? I think people come here to hear us tee this stuff up. We've had some great shows recently.
3: I agree. I think so. I mean, I think we have, what I'm really proud of as far as what I can tell from the feedback we get via email, via the text line, via DM, is that I think we have a wide range on the political spectrum of the people who listen to this show. We have people who are very conservative. We have people who are very left, a lot of moderates in between, and they don't agree with either of us all the time.
0: Yeah.
3: And that's why they listen.
0: And thanks for all thanks for all the nice comments on it's not all people that hate my guts. So,
3: local news. Arrogant.
0: And then after local news, Melinda Myers.
3: Woo!
10: ABC News, I'm Michelle Franzen. The U.S. Supreme Court has ruled Alabama can move forward to use a congressional map for the midterms from 2023 that was previously blocked by lower courts. Here's ABC's Devin Dwyer.
11: The bottom line is this is the culmination of years of litigation in Alabama. It is now removing one of those two majority block districts, a seat held by Democrats, and is the latest indication now that these race-based politics, including those that protect minority voters, are starting to give way to a new era.
10: The Pentagon says the U.S. intercepted Iranian drones targeting a U.S. base in Kuwait. Kuwait's public airport also heavily damaged. In California, a hostage standoff and bomb threat at a bank in downtown Bakersfield is over. Police say the suspect is dead. All were released, but police don't have a motive. And the U.S. Coast Guard dive team in the Bahamas searching for Lynette Hooker had to end early today due to lightning. The Michigan woman disappeared in April. Her husband says she fell off their dinghy. This is ABC News.
12: 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I'm Connie Weber. I-41 northbound remains closed from Silver Spring Drive to Appleton Avenue due to a semi crash. Happened just after 5 this morning when the semi lost control in the work zone and hit a wall. Unclear when that freeway will open. The closure created headaches during the morning commute. Drivers still being asked to find an alternate route. Milwaukee leaders have signed off on a settlement tied to a fatal police incident on the city's south side. The Common Council approved paying $250,000 to the family of Haley Lynn Granville, who died after being struck by a Milwaukee police squad car back in September. Police were responding to a welfare call near 20th and Lapham when the squad hit Linville near an alley entrance. City Attorney's Office determined Milwaukee was legally liable. Settlement now awaits Mayor Cavalier Johnson's signature. Sheriff's deputies looking for a bicycle rider who was hit by a car in Ozaukee County. Happened around 8:30 a.m. Tuesday near Fredonia, Kohler Road and County Highway H in the town of Fredonia. Deputies say the bicyclist was hit by the car with Illinois plates. The driver was eventually arrested on other charges. Witnesses say the cyclist left the scene on foot and is described as a white man with an e-bike with damage to the rear wheel. Deputies want to find the bicyclist to make sure that person is okay. Time for some news about your money with the WTMJ Annex Wealth Management Market Update. The Dow is down 425 points, 50,882. The NASDAQ down 270 at 26,821. 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Taking a look at the roads with your WTMJ Time Saver traffic, we have a new freeway crash blocking two left lanes. I-94 West, about a half mile beyond the ramp from Wisconsin Highway 164. Again, two left lanes blocked there, and of course, 41 North from Silver Spring Drive to Appleton Avenue. Still closed because of that semi crash this morning. Here's your WTMJ 5-day forecast. Sunny and nice today. High 77, lakeside up to 81. Inland clear, comfortable tonight, low 57. Partly cloudy, warm tomorrow, high of 88. Mostly cloudy Friday. Rain and thunderstorms likely with a high of 85. Chance of morning rain Saturday, maybe even a storm. Saturday's high 81. Sunny on Sunday. High 73, lakeside up to 83 inland. 73 in Madison and in Green Bay. 70 degrees in Milwaukee. I'm Connie Weber. 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
0: I'm putting my fanboy hat on because we have a great guest. She's here to talk about the Enjoy Life Symposium, my friends at Capri Communities that I work with. It's coming up Wednesday, June 10th at the Elmbrook Church, 777 South Barker Road. It's a great day. We had Chef Michael Fecker in studio. Kristen's alongside, by the way, for this interview, even though I'm just going to
3: I'm just alongside.
0: Michael Fecker is going to be one of the speakers, and the other speaker is Melinda Myers. A lot of people know you as the plant doctor, author of 20 books, which I did not know. And first of all, welcome.
17: Thank you. It's always great to be here.
0: I know you do John's show and Julia's show.
17: Right.
0: Is it every week? Every
17: just
0: Friday?
17: Once a month. So,
0: once a month.
17: Yeah.
0: You're an expert. And I love the approach you take because we both know, and Kristen does now, it's your life. It's not just planting a flower and then watering it once in a while. It consumes you, right? I mean, you showed Melinda your picture of your before and after of your yard. It's amazing transformation.
17: It is. In 2 years, it can be done.
3: Yeah, it can be. I mean, it's not cheap, though. I will say, to do it that quickly, it was not it's not a cheap venture.
17: But you also, when you have a smaller space, I lived in the city for quite a few years, and I said you could split.

0: large because you didn't need as many plants.
1: That's true.
0: Now I have a bigger space to garden, which is wonderful, but, you know, I have to be a little more careful with the plant budget.
2: And the magic of gardening and landscaping is it doesn't matter what the space. You could have 5 square meters
0: yes.
2: or 5 acres. It's all good, and you can do amazing things in those little spaces.
0: Oh, you bet. And create, and it's your garden. I was once following a speaker, and her topic was, it's my garden, I don't care what you think. And I thought, what a great idea, because, you know, things that we do, it's our personality.
1: Yeah.
0: It's what we cherish and love, and so it's a great way to have that expressed. And, you know, it is my garden. So I don't care what you think.
1: I love that attitude. It's almost because it's almost like decorating your house, right?
0: Exactly.
1: As far as like if you have a bohemian, I think I saw something called like a chaotic garden the other day. And I was like, that's a little where mine is. I was like, I just like want it like all the different flowers. Like give me everything instead of like a pristine symmetry.
0: Right. I'm like you. There's nothing level even or yes.
2: But that gives it character.
0: It does.
2: Because if it's too polished, too formal. I mean, there's a place for those kind of gardens.
0: Right.
2: We all go to and visit them.
0: Right.
2: At least we do.
0: Right.
2: But there's the natural piece of it. And that's why I love what you're going to do at the Enjoy Life Symposium, because you're gonna make it easier on folks.
0: You know, and especially the older you get, the easier you want things to be. Plus, even if you're young, protect your joints, protect your skin. But if it's easy, you can do more and it's more fun. You know, if we make it too difficult, and I get a little irritated with people who make it too much of a hardcore science and too difficult, that I'm like, no, make it fun, make it easy. We all have failures, accept that. That's how you learn. And it's an experiment, but it's a beautiful one.
2: The failures teach you things. Just
0: yes.
2: like in life, gardening, you learn, okay, maybe that's not the right soil conditions. Maybe I watered them too much. All those things are real gardener things that you learn after doing it. Too much shade, not enough sun, all that stuff.
0: Exactly.
2: All right, let's bring in Kim Irwin, who joined Chef Michael Fecker. Also, she is the VP of Marketing for Capri Communities and is brilliant in putting these things together. How did you get Melinda Myers?
3: We were so fortunate, weren't we? I mean, we have quite the lineup at the symposium. We're thrilled. We knew, I mean, just listening to what Melinda just said, our attendees, many, they're retired. They have time. They want beautiful homes. And so Melinda has many topics that would be appealing to our audience, but we thought the easy to maintain beautiful landscaping was going to hit the target.
2: And I was thinking about this when I was getting ready for the show. You touched on food. Everybody mm-hmm. eats.
3: Everybody eats.
2: And most people garden,
3: right.
2: or at least landscape, because a lot of people have those kind of situations, their living conditions. That's hitting all the pieces of this story, right?
0: You bet.
3: Absolutely. And they're both great ways to enjoy life, right? I mean, everyone has a different definition of enjoying life, but most people can agree that they enjoy life outdoors. They enjoy life when they're eating food with friends and family. So they both really were perfect fits.
2: All right. So full disclosure, we're gonna pitch your great event in a second, but we're gonna ask Melinda some gardening questions. I have a bunch.
1: Wait, what's the squirrel question that you have?
2: You'll find out. The squirrels affect landscaping and gardening in
1: yes.
2: a big way. So you haven't learned
1: What's worse, a squirrel or a bunny?
2: They're both bad.
0: A bunny. Yes.
2: They're amazing.
0: I was gonna say it's a toss up in my yard.
2: Kim Irwin. Tell us about the Enjoy Life Symposium in 30 seconds or less.
3: You got it. It is on Wednesday, June 10th at Elmbrook Church. It is targeted for adults 55 plus. We have speakers like Melinda and Chef Fecker. We have a fashion show. We have 50 Enjoy Life exhibitors, educational breakout sessions, music, food, performances by the Dancing Grannies, the Golden Gals, the Ukuleles. We have it all. The Bucks Grand Dancers, they'll all be there.
2: Wow.
3: The Humane Society will be there. We have food and raffles, and it'll be a lot of fun.
1: I got to go 2 years ago. It was
3: yes.
1: it was the attendance was amazing. And as far as how many people showed up, like it was a very good vibe.
3: We've broken a record this year.
2: I would go, but I'll be in the Caribbean.
3: Well, so. I think you have a good excuse, Steve. But next year.
2: Next year I will definitely be
1: Bring
2: there.
1: Bring him right. in to talk about the beauty of being able to go on as many vacations as you want.
3: He can be our
1: retire.
3: Vacation expert.
2: All right.
3: That's enjoying
2: Melinda
3: life.
2: Melinda Myers, Kim Irwin, lots more conversation. We're gonna talk some landscaping, gardening questions, and the squirrel question or the bunny question after this.
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1: Wednesday, June 10th, 8:30 to 3, Elmbrook Church on 777 South Barker Road. Now, we're going to geek out and talk about gardening stuff. I asked a squirrel question. So I live in a neighborhood with mature trees. Squirrels are some people feed squirrels. I have neighbors that do that. But they're a pest to me because they're digging up my stuff. What's your solution to that problem?
2: So I have to tell you, I just noticed they're digging up my tulip bulbs. Yes, I plant tulips.
1: Are they eating these things?
2: Yes, they are.
1: I had 50 bulbs and I got two tulips.
2: Right. And so usually I think of them as being a problem in the fall when you plant. But because it's so dry, their food is a little scarcer. I just saw some holes. So I work with, I always like to disclose, Plant Skid, which is an organic, rain-resistant animal repellent. Works on gray squirrels, chipmunks, things that are
1: plant Skid?
2: S-K-Y-D-D.
1: Okay.
2: And it's organic and it's rain-resistant, so you don't have to reapply it. And I've had really good success with it. But, you know, like anything, if you can do it before they start feeding, you're always better off. Or as soon as you notice the damage.
3: So what, you just put it in the soil?
2: So there's granular. So for the squirrels, I put it right around my bulbs. I'll put it around my edible plants. If I have, I have my garden fenced in where I grow my vegetables. But the other plants, like my tulips that are outside, and they have a liquid you can spray on for things that are eating higher up.
3: Is it true that marigolds actually repel some? That's an urban legend?
2: A garden legend. I did some work at Summerfest years ago when the kids would come in and plant, and I got a call the next day. All those marigolds, they ate all the flowers off. So you've obviously...
1: Yeah. They're easy to grow. Every year I take the seeds, and then into my greenhouse, I sprinkle the seeds, and I get free marigolds, and I have some.
3: But you're not using them to try to repel animals.
1: No. Well... I'm in a greenhouse, so I don't have to worry about that.
2: You just close the door.
1: As much as you can. As much as you can, right?
2: Because things can sneak in.
1: All right, the other thing is, I have a miniature, like, Japanese garden. So I have, obviously, Japanese maple, hostas, potted hostas, which is unique for me. Learned that on a gardening

0: show. But I need shade, other than coleus, I need a shade-loving plant to sort of highlight that has some color, some spikes. What would that be?
1: Well, I really like the angel wing begonias, things like dragon wing, big whopper. They'll take sun, they'll take shade. They're low maintenance, they're free flowering. You don't have to deadhead them. My kind of plant, Browalia, not used a lot. White or blue flowers, and it's probably about 12 inches tall, very shade tolerant. So if you want some blue in there, it works great. Those are some of my favorite of the shade colors. The spike plants, I know everyone's like, oh, everybody grows spike, but there's so many new cultivars. The more colorful, the more sun that they do.
0: Wander through a nursery. It's amazing now.
1: Yes.
0: Because it used to be not like that.
1: Right.
0: 20 years ago, not that
2: variety.
0: What do you
2: mean by spike plants?
0: It shoots up a spike.
1: People would have it in the middle of their container. You may be too young. The old-fashioned way was geraniums, Dusty Miller, Vinca Vine, and a spike in the middle.
2: Oh, okay.
0: I think I still do that.
1: Okay. So I just had to set the – and it's one of those where you go, oh, I hate spike. But now there's so many cool new cultivars that are so good.
0: What about a stilbe or A-S-T-I-L-B-E?
1: Those are great perennials. I was thinking annuals, but you're right, a stilbe.
2: Those are hard to find because that's what I was actually trying to find, and I didn't know, like, a Home Depot, a lot of the greenhouses.
0: Looking perennials, though, not an annual.
2: Right. No, but yes. I still couldn't really find them. So I don't know if there's a place that you feel like usually has them in stock.
1: Well, I work with Ebert, so I always like to disclose. So I'm a little biased, but they have a wide selection. Okay. But going to a nursery or garden center that is more focused on a gardening than on big box kind of things, home repair. So a stilbe is wonderful, likes moisture. One of my favorite is Epimedium. It's a great ground cover. So you know that one with seasonal interest. Brunera, which is Siberian bug loss.
0: How weird is it that I know these?
1: I know. I'm watching your head. I'm like, I don't even need to describe
0: I'm watching
1: this to
0: you. My wife, Kathy, goes, are you watching another gardening show?
1: Well, they're so exciting.
0: It's addictive.
1: It is. And you could get such great ideas and then translate what you like. Pick what you like from them. You know, Virginia pig squeak, you squeak the leaves. It sounds like a pig squeaking. So when I was teaching at MATC, I made my students do all that goofy stuff. And they're like, oh, we're going out with Melinda again.
0: All right, Kim. So you hit a home run on your speakers for this event. JoyLifeSymposium.com. Fecker on food. Oh. Melinda on everything
3: gardening.
0: Outdoors.
3: Melinda opens the show. She's at 9:30.
0: Oh, headliner, they used to call
3: Woo-hoo.
0: That.
3: Right.
0: Yeah. So how excited are you about the event?
3: I'm so excited. We've broken attendance records. We are hoping to have a very beautiful day. And really, it's just great to watch people come through the door and have so much fun, however they choose to make their day, right? They should check out the agenda, go online, enjoylifesymposium.com.
0: And free.
3: See what they want to do. And it's free.
0: Yeah, right. That's why when you told me this, because we were recording something for, I think, Sunday Sip or something.
3: Yes.
0: And you said you have Fecker and Myers. I go, oh, my God, that's like the best.
2: He's going to skip the show.
3: So
2: no, you're not
3: going
2: to even be here. Normally, if he was in town, he'd just skip
0: just
2: the show to go.
1: Like super generous on that.
0: All right.
2: It's like, you're too young for this. You stay here.
0: Melinda, let's keep in touch.
1: I would love to.
0: I have so many questions for you.
1: And I'm going to kind of pick your brain about the greenhouse as we put it up. So
0: yes.
1: Thank you.
2: Or maybe just hire you. Maybe you can do it pro bono.
0: I've done two of them. I have skills now.
1: Okay.
0: Kim Irwin, Vice President of Marketing, Capri Communities. You're a great partner. Thanks for coming in.
3: Thank you, Steve. Thanks, Kristen.
0: Melinda, you already know how awesome you are. So thanks for being here. We'll
1: be
0: keep in touch. Kristen and Steve will wrap it up after this on 620 WTMJ.
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0: Hey, it's WTMJ, Steve Scafidi with Milwaukee Weight Loss. You know the story, right? Transform my appearance, my weight, feel better. 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
0: I absolutely love spending time with Melinda Byers and Kim Irwin. She's so fun to work with. I've done a lot of stuff with Capri in the last year, and I'll be doing more with them, including right after one of our State Fair shows. I'm emceeing a big event at State Fair for Capri Communities.
2: Has Melinda been on your outdoor show?
0: No. But I actually...
2: That seems like a very easy thing that I'm surprised you hadn't thought of yet.
0: We get a lot of guests. Here's the thing. We might take some of our conversation and just package that and put it on.
2: Oh, you definitely should do that. Yeah. But I feel like you were such a big fanboy, the opportunity to get her back.
0: You know what blew me? 20 books. That's sort of an amazing thing. Because she's busy. She does a lot of stuff. She's very active, and she's endorsing products and working with nurseries and now building a greenhouse, which I can certainly help her with. That's a fun life. And could you tell we were geeking out? Because I could recognize the plant she's talking about. Yeah. And I just love that.
2: I'm not elevated to that level.
0: You'll get
2: there,
0: though.
2: Yet, as far as like knowing the names
0: of
2: all these
0: things. I'll give you some love, though. Astilbe, you knew what that was because you looked for it.
2: Well, it's also because Debbie Bry was like, I think these would do well in your yard.
0: Yeah, because you're
2: now, and so now I know. Yeah, now I know what those are. But
0: there's a lot of things
2: in my yard that, especially some of the random native plants that I just bought at a native plant sale. And I was like, I don't know what these are. I'm still not to the level where it's like I can look at a plant. And I'm like, oh, that's a yada yada yada.
0: Yeah, that's a lungwort. You know. Yeah,
2: I know marigolds. I know impatience. I know
0: you'll get there.
2: Coleus.
0: That's what I used to
2: know. Roses, obviously.
0: Now, here's the thing. Do you have any geraniums on your property?
2: No.
0: There's nothing more bold. You know, you have to find a spot on your property that has a little bit of sun than a red geranium in a big pot. It looks spectacular.
2: Oh.
0: I learned this because I have a bench, an old bench that I built 30 years ago that's still in good shape. And I placed three large pots with three red geraniums on it. And I love looking at that every time I go outside.
2: Okay.
0: It makes a statement.
2: We know I'm all about making a statement.
0: Well, somebody, by the way, asked if you would share pictures of your before.
2: I'm going to put it in the newsletter.
0: Yeah, absolutely.
2: I'll put the before and after in the newsletter.
0: It is a very unique design, but you took the best ideas from different people on, Pinterest?
2: Pinterest.
0: And, I mean, the work that you did, that's a hell of a lot of work. And I'm so proud of you because I had played a literal. I gave you a couple plants. I gave you a couple planters.
2: Give some advice.
0: Advice? Because you learn. You learn stuff over. I'm much older than you if you don't know that. Audience, I'm much older than Kristen. But you share knowledge, and that's the cool thing about gardening and landscaping. So check out.
2: You also built my flower boxes that are on one side of the house.
0: With recycled wood from another project, which I just did a project for my grandkids.
2: Hippie. Recycling.
0: I should grow my hair out and get a pony. All right, we got to go. Fun show today. We'll do it again tomorrow on 620 WTMJ.
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22: It's 12 o'clock. I'm Greg Matzik. This is Wisconsin's Midday News. It's Wednesday, June 3rd. Your top story. Attacks continue as the United States and Iran work toward a peace deal.
5: I'm Jessica Tai, getting more legal help to review the 2020 election results.
22: Sunny and beautiful today. 79 degrees right now in Milwaukee. We'll get up to 83 inland. Clear and comfortable tonight at a low of 57. From the WTMJ Breaking Newsroom, a new wave of strikes between the United States and Iran as the Pentagon confirms it shot down several Iranian drones targeting U.S. forces in Kuwait. ABC's Karen Travers tells us what these attacks mean for possible peace negotiations.
23: In a new podcast interview that was released today, the president has said he hadn't made up his mind about making a deal with Iran or potentially going back to major combat operations and major strikes against Iran. He was asked what that would do. He said it would achieve certainty. But I do think it's important to underline here. We've heard the president repeatedly, every time he talks about this situation, say that Iran's military capabilities have been decimated, but what we see with these strikes overnight show that they still have capabilities to carry out something that can have deadly consequences.
22: Iranian news agencies have reported that Iran has stopped communicating with mediators about extending the ceasefire with the United States and Israel. President Trump insists negotiations are ongoing.
5: OpenAI CEO Sam Altman is headed to Washington for a planned visit with White House officials and bipartisan members of Congress. News Nation's Marty Hughes explains why.
1: According to a report by Politico, his visit comes just after President Trump signed an executive order

0: on the investigation. City leaders say they plan to cooperate with any requests from the FBI, but they continue to stand by the results of Wisconsin's 2020 election. Neil Doyle, WTMJ News.
1: The future of a Franklin strip club that's tied to a human trafficking investigation remains up in the air today.
2: The Franklin Common Council Tuesday night delayed a decision on renewing licenses for On the Border Gentlemen's Club after members split on the issue following a closed session discussion. The club has been linked to a federal sex trafficking case involving four men, including former manager Brian Hopkins, who is accused of keeping a place of prostitution. All four men are due in court next month. Three council members voted to renew the licenses, while three others abstained. The council is expected to take up the issue again at its June 16th meeting. Nizer Spencer, WTMJ News.
3: And I-41 northbound remains closed from Silver Spring to Appleton Avenue due to a semi crash. It happened about 3:30 this morning when a semi lost control in the work zone and hit a wall. It's unclear when the freeway will reopen. The closure created headaches during the morning commute. 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The Dow is off 430 points at 50,878. NASDAQ down about 260 at 26,834. And the S&P is off about 50 points this afternoon at 7,563. 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
3: Time for WTMJ Sports Update from the Gruber Law Offices. One call, that's all sports desk. The Brewers look to make it 3 wins in a row over the Giants tonight. Milwaukee in first place. They've got the best farm system in baseball. National pundits believe the Brewers are in position to add maybe elite pitching at the trade deadline, something Brewers beat writer Adam McAlvey has seen before.
8: They'll look at it, and they'll be under pressure to do it because this team has been competitive, playoffs, no World Series. And certainly everybody feels the pressure to make it to and win the World Series. You know, considering moves like that is what you do when you're in the position to go for it.
3: Not exactly sure who's going to start for the Brewers tonight. Still listed as TBD. It's possible a call-up from AAA Nashville will be announced later today. Coverage gets underway at 6:05 on WTMJ. Packers head coach Matt LaFleur confirms the team will conduct joint practices with the Arizona Cardinals in advance of their preseason game in late August.
9: Unless my brother pulls a fast one on me. Which I wouldn't put it past him either.
3: LaFleur's brother, Mike, is the new head coach of the Cardinals. And the NBA Finals begin tonight in San Antonio with the Spurs hosting the New York Knicks.
1: 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The big story today, traffic-wise, is in Milwaukee County. Right now, 4145 North is closed from Silver Spring Drive to Appleton Avenue because of a crash. This is

0: a crash earlier this morning. In fact, well before the morning commute, involving a semi. Semi lost control. And this is a work zone. This is already a spot that oftentimes at this time in the afternoon, we're seeing delays just because of the construction. But now it is flat out closed. That is 4145 North, closed from Silver Spring Drive to Appleton Avenue. Still closed because of this crash that happened around 3:30 this morning. We'll let you know as soon as it opens.
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2: Sunny and beautiful today. Gorgeous day here with a high of 83 degrees inland, just slightly cooler near the lake. Tonight, clear and comfortable, a low of 57. Cloudy, warm, and humid on Thursday, high 88. Storms are likely on Friday at some point of the day, a high of 85. It's currently 79, full of sun in Milwaukee at 12:09.
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2: 12:09 on WTMJ. Jessica gave you that traffic update, and you're right. You are dead on. Those delays usually begin on a normal day right around North Avenue about now. The problem is, and there are many, but there's no shoulder. There's nowhere to go, off to the side. You move over here because of the construction. It's just two lanes with very little to the left and very little to the right. So you're in it if you're in it.
0: 2 days in a row in Milwaukee County of a nasty crash.
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0: In a heads up at noon, the air outside, a little rough. Some of you aren't going to notice it at all. Others are going to walk outside and say, yep, I can tell. The National Weather Service just issued an air quality alert in southeastern Wisconsin. It went into effect just minutes ago, 10 minutes ago to be exact, and it goes until 11 o'clock tonight. So what exactly does this mean? Well, expect poor air quality conditions, especially for sensitive groups. Be sure to take a few breaks if you're spending a lot of time outside today.
2: Well, there's a new date on the schedule for the White House Correspondents' Dinner and a new venue. News Nation's Marty Hughes explains.
4: It will take place on July 24th, this time at the Waldorf Astoria Hotel in Washington, D.C. Last month, the dinner, of course, interrupted less than halfway through when a gunman breached security at the Washington Hilton. A Secret Service agent was hurt. The suspect, Cole Thomas Allen, pleaded not guilty and remains in jail awaiting trial.
2: Allen was charged with attempted assassination, assaulting a federal officer with a deadly weapon, and two additional firearm counts. If convicted, he faces a max sentence of life in prison. Meanwhile, the ballroom at the Waldorf Astoria, this holds about 1,300 people. Remember, at the Hilton, it held like 2,500 people, just a massive ballroom.
0: Huge.
2: So this gathering will be much smaller than originally intended. And yes, the president is scheduled to attend and deliver remarks.
0: Happening now, more beagles are leaving Ridgeland Farms. The controversial breeding and research facility is releasing another 135 dogs this week. Big Dog Ranch Rescue has a team at the facility right now. They're in charge of transferring 67 beagles to new homes. Center for Humane Economy goes in later this week. That group will remove 68 dogs. These are the two groups that struck that original deal with Ridgeland Farms in April. And this will bring the total number of beagles removed from the Dane County Breeding and Research Facility to more than 1,600. But it's estimated a few hundred will remain. Coming up at 2:37, is Ridgeland Farms a turning point in the debate over animal research? We'll ask one of the people at the center of the effort.
2: It is 12:12 on WTMJ, 79 degrees, and our air quality index for Waukesha County right now is 50. A reminder that 0 to 50, that means good air quality. Remember this, the AQI? Yeah, we got well-versed on that a couple of summers ago. If you're 51 to 100, that is considered moderate air quality. 101 to 150, unhealthy for sensitive groups. And it's about 50 right now in Waukesha County, for what it's worth.
5: When we were kids in the farm growing up, there was a weed, Yellow Rocket, but we always slanged it, mustard.
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7: Dad didn't want the mustard on the farm.
5: No.
7: It was kind of invasive. 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And he paid us a penny a plant.
5: Yeah.
7: somebody had seen the story about us picking mustard. One of the people that was submitting names for the contest submitted the name Penny Mustard. Actually, two people submitted that name.
5: Yeah.
7: And there was a lot of crazy names submitted.
5: Gosh be darn, Whose Furniture Barn? 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
7: When we narrowed it down to 50 names or so, we kind of just looked at it. And I'm like, there it is. This is it. It's Penny Mustard.
5: It was glaringly obvious to us.
6: See more at pennymustard.com.
7: In hindsight, I'm not sure if Dad cared about the mustard or he just wanted to keep us busy.
5: Yeah. In hindsight, I think he wanted to keep us busy.
7: Smart.
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2: Sun is shining, temperatures climbing into the 80s right now, inland, just slightly cooler near the lake, overnight low in the 50s. Tomorrow, gonna feel that mugginess in the air with a high of 88 degrees. Looks like a pretty good chance of storm activity on Friday. We'll try and dial in the timing of that coming up at about 1:30. Brian Nisnansky will join us. It's 79 and sunny in Milwaukee at 12:15.
0: The reviews are rolling in for a unique film shot right here in Wisconsin. One fan writes, it's a 2.5-hour movie about death, set in one room, and people are loving it anyways.
8: So, you only meet with dying people?
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0: A legendary film magazine, Film Threat, writes, I can't tell you enough how important this film is. Winter Hymn's subject matter is heavy, and it should be, because most of us will probably find ourselves in this situation, whether we are the ones dying or caring for someone who is. We told you about Winter Hymn's debut right before it hit the Wisconsin Film Festival, right here in Wisconsin's Midday News, but now it's about to debut here in Milwaukee. Wisconsin filmmaker Nathan Deming wrote and directed Winter Hymns, and he joins us live from Los Angeles. Great to have you back, Nathan.
10: Hey, yeah, good to see you both.
0: So I mentioned some of those reviews, but what's evolved since this film premiered at the Wisconsin Film Festival? How's it going?
10: Yeah, no, it's been really exciting. Like that person you just quoted is so interesting. Like, I think you guys commented on the length when we first talked about it, and I thought this is a grim topic. It's a long movie. And people really responded to it. We sold out both of our shows at the Wisconsin Film Festival. And then Flix Brewhouse, which is this chain that's in Madison across the country, they picked it up. They first added three shows. Those nearly sold out. And they ended up extending us for 2 weeks. And then meanwhile, we started playing these other screens around Wisconsin. And the day turned into a weekend, turned into a week in a lot of areas. And I'm just so far so excited and gratified by the response people have had to the movie. And yeah, because it's so intense. And I think one of the most interesting things is people linger in the lobby at every screening I went to, and I heard from other people, people will be in the lobby for about 30 minutes after the movie just talking about it. So I think it's clearly touching a chord.
2: Nathan, representing Wisconsin, wearing his license plate-inspired T-shirt on our live stream today. We do like that. But it does hint at something that you've mentioned before in talking about this film, Nathan, that there's a deep hunger for this level of authentic and local storytelling. Regardless of the topic, do you feel like just that element really resonates? These are people from the Midwest, from the state of Wisconsin, stories that you're sharing here. Do you find that deep connection is part of the success that you're seeing?
10: I think so. Yeah, I've gotten that feedback too, because that was a real priority for me after the film incentives passed last year, was to try to make a movie in Wisconsin that showcased, among other things, like the acting talent here. And we have some incredible actors throughout the film. Nearly the entire cast is from Wisconsin. And then the characters themselves, I think, are people that people will recognize. And I've talked about this before, but I'm aware that our media image is usually like a little jokey. People make, you know, I've lived abroad for a while, and you bring up Wisconsin and people just say, oh, beer, cheese, the Packers, you know, which those are all good things.
2: What's the matter with that?
10: But there's also... What'd you say?
2: What's the matter with that? That sounds good.
10: Yeah, those are all good things. But also, I mean, we do have, it's just interesting in cinema, like, you know, we do have like serious lives here happening. We have real problems, you know, we're just like everybody else. And I think people have been responding so far to like the kinds of characters that we got on screen here that people recognize and feel like are a part of their community.
0: So, Nathan, as we roll part of the trailer here, for our fans who weren't listening when we first brought you on, can you just give us a quick little summary of what exactly Winter Hymns is about? And then I've got one more question for you right after that.
10: Yeah, so Winter Hymns is a feature film set entirely in one room of a hospital with a palliative care doctor as she meets with a series of dying patients and their families on a single snowy day. So it's kind of brutal, but it's also... a lifting. Rob Thomas, this Madison film critic, wrote that it's like almost a cleansing experience, which I thought was very interesting, and also kind of was my experience in writing it and focusing on it, because I didn't know about this topic until my dad became a palliative care doctor, and I felt the same way a lot of people do, which is like the topic's very intense, I didn't want to think about it. But the more you think about it and the more you engage with it, you find what a lot of hospice and palliative care workers say about their work, which it is very cleansing. It's like elevating, and it just goes to those classic philosophical and religious ideas that it is important to think about death. You know, it informs our lives, it shapes our lives, and it can be actually freeing, even though it's terrifying.
0: So Winter Hymns will make its Milwaukee premiere at the historic Oriental Theater on Milwaukee's East Side this month. But it really is more than a movie when it comes to the Oriental, because there's also a Q&A after. Is there a demand for more after people see this movie? And you might have touched on it a little bit there by mentioning the fact that some people are lingering afterwards. But is there a feeling, do you think, of people wanting to talk about their experiences as well? Or do you think people have questions for you and the actors?
10: Well, if they want to ask me a question, they totally can on June 20th at 3 p.m. We're really excited to be partnering with Milwaukee Film. It's great for them to be highlighting a local film like this. I think the film, these topics bring up so much, and I felt it when making it too, because this was just a different experience than every other film I made, which is that even in casting, part of the auditions would be an actor suddenly, like before we hang up, being like, by the way, this film, the idea of this is really important to me because XYZ, and they'd say, I saw my mother go through palliative care, I saw my father go through hospice, you know. So I think there is definitely that element of bringing your own personal experiences to it, because I also found when some people don't know what palliative care is, you have to tell them, and then the people who do, you would always see an emotional recognition in their eyes. It's always like a very personal experience they're referencing.
2: So there's a couple of components to this story here, Nathan, that I find fascinating. First of all, the making of the film, the subject matter here, how difficult it could be to tell some of these stories and listen to some of these stories, the success that the film has already achieved, and certainly there's more to be written in that book as well, but also that it was filmed in Wisconsin shortly after the film office opened in the state of Wisconsin. Maybe one of the first films to be completed in Wisconsin after these new tax incentives were brought into the state. How beneficial was that? Are you seeing some of the benefits of what the state of Wisconsin has done to make it more attractive for filmmakers to do things in this state?
10: I'm so excited about those film incentives passing because I've talked about this a lot. I just think film culture is really important. Culture is important. Film is the world's largest stage, is how we represent ourselves to the world. And unfortunately, film is like a pretty expensive endeavor. So it requires kind of industrial infrastructure to help things along. And so we made the film after the film incentives passed, but before they went into effect. But so we didn't get any of the incentives. However, I could not have made it without the whole kind of wonderful effort that came about through Action Wisconsin. We passed those credits in kind of a very unique way compared to other states where like filmmakers and actors and other film adjacent people from around the state really banded together. So when I said, oh, great, I want to do this film, suddenly I had a network from across the state and people who could help out. And it was really fun. And I think in general, Wisconsin is an amazing place to film. There are so many great locations. I mean, my film's set in one room, but there's lots of rooms in Wisconsin you can film in. But also urban cores like Milwaukee and Madison that can stage for basically any city in the country. To then you just drive 15 minutes and you're in a cornfield, or you can go to the northern part of the state and you're in, you know, these amazing woods or Lake Superior, Lake Michigan. There's just so many places to film here. I'm really excited to see what else starts to get produced here.
0: Yeah, the film office, a big bonus for the state of Wisconsin, without a doubt. Well, we talk about the subject matter of your film here and people dying. And I think about some of the other topics that are out there in the world right now. Like last weekend was one for the history books at the box office. People packed theaters across the country for two buzzy horror films. Are audiences now more open than ever to alternative content?
10: Yeah, I think there's been there were 1,000 think pieces written on Monday. And I was shocked, too. I went in L.A. and the theater was just packed and people were really excited, which in this industry right now, which definitely is going through many, many changes. I think there's been these cracks opening for a while that are really interesting. Both these films that Backrooms and Obsession, they're technically independent movies and they did not go through the typical pipeline. And I think you've been seeing that for a while, even in Wisconsin with one of the buzziest movies of last year was this movie called Hundreds of Beavers, which was shot in northern Wisconsin. And even I think that the success of our own little film and Flix Brewhouse picking us up in other theaters, I think it shows that theater owners are looking to Hollywood and saying, we're seeing diminishing returns on the, no offense, Disney, the 20th Star Wars movie, the 20th whatever. Yeah. And people will turn out for interesting content and local content. And I think there's just some fascinating changes right now. And people are going to be digesting what happened this last weekend for a while. So we'll see what happens.
0: Well, we believe local content is king. And that's part of why we wanted to have you back on to talk about the update here. That's so great. We are looking forward to seeing Winter Hymns here at the Oriental Theater in Milwaukee. Coming up later this month, is it, what's the exact date and how can people get tickets?
10: Saturday, June 20th, 3 p.m. at the Oriental. You just go to milwaukeefilm.org/winterhymns or just look up Winter Hymns Milwaukee Film. And come join us. We're in the big theater there. It's going to be a lot of fun. It's not just me doing the Q&A, but three of our cast members. And I hope you can join us.
0: Yeah, and the Oriental is such a gem. Thanks so much. That's Wisconsin filmmaker Nathan Deming, writer and director of Winter Hymns, joining us live from Los Angeles in his Wisconsin shirt. Thanks so much.
10: Thanks, guys.
0: It's 12:26. Coming up next, it's local news and your top national headlines.
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2: 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I'm Greg Matzik. This is Wisconsin's Midday News for Wednesday, June 3rd. Your top story, new arguments in the case of Judge Hannah Dugan.
0: I'm Jessica Tai. One name you won't see on the ballot.
2: Sunny, beautiful today, high of 83 degrees inland, just slightly cooler near the lake. Clear, comfortable tonight, a low of 57. Partly cloudy and warm, little on the muggy side on Thursday, a high of 88. It's currently 80 and sunny in Milwaukee at 12:30.
17: ABC News, I'm Michelle Franz. New details in the hours-long standoff at a bank in Bakersfield, California that ended in the death of a suspect who said he had a bomb. Police say all 10 hostages were released unharmed. FBI Special Agent in Charge Sid Patel identifying the suspect as Anthony Scott Searles Harris.
18: He was a 41-year-old white male who served in the U.S. Army from 2006 to 2007. However, he was dishonorably discharged for going AWOL. That's absent without leave.
17: Police are still investigating a motive. The Pentagon confirmed the U.S. military shot down Iranian drones overnight targeting a U.S. base in Kuwait, and Kuwaiti officials say Iran's strikes damaged the public airport. Secretary of State Marco Rubio back on Capitol Hill for a second day about the war in Iran and administration's policies. Homeland Security Secretary Mark Wayne Mullen also testifying before a House committee. On Wall Street, stocks are down and oil prices are up over Mideast tensions. This is ABC News.
2: 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A federal court hears arguments today over the case of former Judge Hannah Dugan.
19: Hannah Dugan, the former Milwaukee County Circuit Court judge convicted of interfering with an ICE arrest in the county courthouse last spring, was back in court Wednesday. The originally scheduled sentencing was adjourned for the defense to argue for the overturning of the conviction, a request Judge Adelman has previously denied. The defense argues that Dugan's conviction for felony obstruction of an official proceeding was incorrect because ICE agents executing an arrest warrant is not classified as an official proceeding. It is unknown when the court will make its official decision. Elizabeth Linton in WTMJ News.
2: Elizabeth will join us with all the details coming up about 12:45.
0: Decision Wisconsin. A candidate for Wisconsin governor falls short of qualifying for the ballot. The Wisconsin Elections Commission tells us Minocqua Brewing Company owner Kirk Bangstad did not submit enough valid signatures. He was short of the 2,000 required signatures to run come November. Elections officials found dozens of nomination papers listed the wrong election date, referencing the August primary instead of the November general election. Bangstad can appeal that decision.
2: Reckless drivers in Milwaukee County will soon face a costly consequence. County leaders authorized an ordinance that allows Milwaukee County to impound vehicles involved with reckless driving. Milwaukee County Sheriff's Inspector Douglas Holton tells WTMJ.
20: Over the past 2 years, MCSO has investigated 153 reckless driving incidents countywide. Those incidents included impaired driving, pursuits, road rage incidents, property damage crashes, injury crashes, and numerous criminal arrests.
2: The ordinance takes effect immediately.
0: Public health officials here in Wisconsin are monitoring the spread of a tick that can cause a severe allergic reaction in some people.
21: A bite from the Lone Star tick can trigger alpha-gal syndrome, which causes an allergic reaction to red meat. While the tick isn't considered established in Wisconsin yet, Rebecca Osborne with the Department of Health Services tells WTMJ it's possible that could change in the next few years.
22: What we do know is that some people in Wisconsin are being diagnosed with alpha-gal syndrome. We don't know a lot of details about where they're being exposed.
21: Wearing layers and using repellent remains the best way to avoid tick bites and tick-borne illnesses. Adam Roberts, WTMJ News.
2: Governor Tony Evers says tariffs continue to impact Wisconsin agriculture.
23: Evers made the comments while kicking off his annual June Dairy Month tour, highlighting the state's dairy industry and issues affecting farmers. The governor says tariffs continue to create uncertainty for producers.
24: I would say that tariffs haven't necessarily worked in the way that farmers are being helped. The cost of farming is going up and their return is going down. And that's a bad place to be.
23: President Donald Trump is expected to visit Chippewa County on Friday to discuss agriculture and rural economic issues with Wisconsin farmers. In Waukesha, Nizer Spencer, WTMJ News.
0: We're on the Brewers beat next. 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
2: 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One call, that's all sports desk. A first-place team with the best farm system in baseball. National pundits believe the Brewers will be in position to add elite pitching depth at the trade deadline, something Brewers beat writer Adam McKelvey has seen before.
3: They'll look at it, and they'll be under pressure to do it because this team has been competitive, playoffs, no World Series. And certainly everybody feels the pressure to make it to and win the World Series. You know, considering moves like that is what you do when you're in the position to go for it.
2: Brewers have not announced a starting pitcher for tonight's game against the Giants. Coverage gets underway at 6:05 on WTMJ. Packers head coach Matt LaFleur confirms the team will conduct joint practices with the Arizona Cardinals in advance of their preseason game in late August.
4: Unless my brother pulls a fast one on me.

0: Chicago.
1: Which I wouldn't put it past them either.
2: LaFleur's brother Mike is the new head coach of the Cardinals. And the NBA Finals begin tonight in San Antonio with the Spurs taking on the New York Knicks.
3: Let's get you an update on the roads right now with your WTMJ Time Saver Traffic. I do have a good update for you. I-41 northbound. It was closed from Silver Spring Drive to Appleton Avenue due to a semi-crash earlier this morning. It was closed for hours, but it is now back open. I-41 northbound is now open from Silver Spring Drive to Appleton Avenue. So that will certainly ease things up. Good news there. Unfortunately, I do have a brand new crash to let you know about. This one in Milwaukee County, closer to the city here. The ramp from I-94 East to 4394 South. Right shoulder is blocked because of a crash there. Just took a peek at the cameras for you. I do see an emergency responder is at the scene. Traffic is moving along okay right now. We don't have a lot of traffic in that spot, but that could change. Once again, this is a new crash. The ramp from 94 East to 4394 South is closed. The right shoulder is because of a crash.
2: Sunny skies today, temperatures topping out in the low to mid-80s inland, just a little cooler near the lake. Clear and comfortable tonight at a low of 57. Cloudy, warm, a little on the humid side Thursday with a high of 88. Cloudy and thunderstorms are possible and even likely in some situations Friday with a high of 85. Chance of rain exists on Saturday with a high of 81. It's 80 and sunny in Milwaukee at 1239. It's been a rough couple of months for the cruise industry. They got record demand for cruises right now, but undercut by the recent hantavirus outbreak on a cruise ship. And today, Carnival Corporation continues to manage the fallout from a massive data breach that compromised the personal information of nearly 6 million passengers. We welcome in ABC's Jim Ryan. Jim, this happens from time to time with big operations. Now Carnival's in the mix. What does the compromised information include here?
4: Well, all sorts of stuff. Something, as you say, 6 million passengers potentially had their birth dates, their phone numbers, their email addresses, even their passport numbers that have now made their way out onto the web somewhere because of this data breach at Carnival Corporation. It happened a couple of months ago. We learned hearing about it until now. The company says it has sealed the leak and now is trying to reach out to all those customers whose data was compromised directly or putting it on their website so people can see it there. But it's a fairly major data breach that happened just the past couple of months, Greg.
3: So, Jim, how did the hackers get in, and why is their method a warning for all of us?
4: Because it wasn't a strong-arm operation. It's not as though the hackers had to force their way into the company emails or the company's computer system. It finessed its way in, the hackers did. So what they did, they reached out to, made contact with someone inside the company, convinced that person to, either posing as a supervisor, posing as a contractor, to give them access to that personal data on those passengers. And sure enough, it was just a floodgate. And now we see the results of that. So it's called social engineering. It's essentially a long con. They gain the confidence of someone inside an organization and eventually give that person the idea or the feeling that, okay, sure, I can open it up to you, open up this data, and that's what happened.
2: Jim, if this was detected in April, why are we just learning about it now, and are the passengers just learning about it now as well?
4: Well, you have to assume that they started hearing about it earlier, that they were getting emails or getting calls from Carnival saying, look, we've had this problem. You need to monitor your bank accounts, your credit cards, and just watch for any suspicious charges or activity on those accounts because your data is out there. The company is also offering 2 free years of data monitoring or credit monitoring services. So, the horse is out of the barn. You're right, Greg. But now it's a matter of trying to limit the damage.
3: So those are some steps people should take. I'm wondering, too, should travelers be freezing their credit? That always sounds to me, I don't like the idea of it. I heard it's a good thing, but it feels... Mm-hmm. It feels so final, even though I know you can unfreeze it as well. What are your thoughts on that?
4: Right. I think you're right, Jessica. People have the feeling that it's a permanent thing. You freeze your account, you freeze your credit, and that's how it's going to be, and it's going to be difficult for you to get in. But that's not necessarily the case. You can freeze and unfreeze as you need to, and you're right. I think that's kind of the recommendation of travel agents, that before you leave on a trip somewhere, go ahead and freeze that stuff. Make sure that it's secure, at least until you get back.
2: So do passengers have any other recourse against Carnival in a situation like this, Jim?
4: Well, he may down the road. I mean, it was 6 million people out there potentially having had their data compromised. Wouldn't be a bit surprised to hear about lawsuits. So far, that hasn't happened. Now it's just a matter of trying to protect those people. That's what Carnival is up to. I mean, they have 13.5 million customers every year. So, and these passengers, we have to assume, went back 2 or 3 years potentially. So, yeah, it's a large chunk of their customer base.
3: Do you think there will be a new marketing plan for the cruise ships? Because, man, between viruses on the ship and now hackers on shore, it just seems like maybe you want to think twice.
4: Well, yeah, maybe. So far, they really tout the luxury and they tout the buffet and the casino and all the rest of it, the swimming and things that you can do on board the ship and then the destination, the ports of call. So far, you don't see many commercials about, hey, come ride with us. You won't get sick and you won't have your data compromised.
2: Yeah, right. You're going to see it, right? The kids are going around the go-kart track and mom and dad are looking at their paperwork to make sure that their data is being protected. But, you know, you mix this in. There is record demand. People who cruise, they love cruising. True. And they'll find ways to do it, going to different areas. We've got cruising now in the Great Lakes, for goodness sake. People are coming down to Milwaukee. I do know there's some issue on over-tourism, right? So some ports of call are saying, look, easy, right? We don't need this many big ships coming in our area. There's volatile energy markets. They're dealing with gas and fuel prices as well. So it is kind of an interesting look at it. You've got record demand, but they're facing similar challenges in the cruise industry as many of us are facing.
4: Yeah, you don't hear about many cruise liners that are solar powered. They run on diesel, just like everything else. And so as diesel fuel prices have gone up, the cruise companies have had to absorb that and eventually may have to pass that on to their customers.
2: Good stuff, Jim. We appreciate it. ABC's Jim Ryan.
3: Thanks, Jim.
2: Talk soon.
4: See you guys.
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2: Beautiful day today, plenty of sunshine and a high of 83 degrees inland, just slightly cooler near the lake. 57 your overnight low. Tomorrow warm and a little more on the humid side with a high of 88 degrees. Chance of showers and thunderstorms on Friday. Some could linger into Saturday. So rain events on Friday, potentially Saturday here to begin our weekend. Much needed here for the lawns, no doubt about that. It is 79 and sunny in Milwaukee at 1248.
3: Former Milwaukee County Judge Hannah Dugan was back in court this morning as her team tries to overturn her conviction. Sounds familiar, doesn't it? Today was supposed to be Dugan's sentencing date. Dugan was convicted of obstructing federal agents from carrying out an immigration enforcement operation at the Milwaukee County Courthouse last year. WTMJ's Elizabeth Littinen was inside the courtroom as both sides made their case in federal court. Liz, what did the defense argue today?
4: Hi, guys. Yes, so Dugan was charged. Her official charge is listed as a felony obstruction of an official proceeding. The defense is arguing that the ICE agents executing the arrest warrant is not qualified as an official proceeding because they are acting in a law enforcement capacity. It is a technicality, but last month there was a case in Virginia called United States versus Hernandez in which an illegal immigrant from El Salvador, he was charged after he escaped state custody and then he was recaptured. That he was indicted for obstructing a pending immigration proceeding. And in that case last month, the court actually ruled that an ICE operation, an ICE arrest for removal does not qualify as an official proceeding under federal law. So if that's not an official proceeding under federal law, then Dugan's conviction technically could be considered invalid. It's a technicality and it's a lot of, you know, legal jargon, but it is a compelling point. And I think that's part of the reason why Judge Lynn Edelman actually heard this oral argument today. Whereas in these past attempts to overturn the conviction, he's been very resistant. He's been very non-responsive. He's been denying them entirely. So this was a little bit of a change up today.
2: Yeah, so legal twist, we can call it that,
4: yes.
2: Right? So, such as the case at a court of law, the defense has their argument. I'm guessing the prosecution's stance on this is that this legal precedent should not apply to this case at all. Did you hear any of that counter?
4: Yes. So the Richard Froehling for the acting U.S. attorney for the Eastern District of Wisconsin, he said that the ruling in the Virginia case was wrong. He said that that was wrong and that Judge Lynn Edelman should stick to his conviction on our end of the spectrum. Judge Lynn Edelman did get he got on the prosecution a little bit, asking them to define like what a proceeding is to them. So it was really a big battle of the definition of a proceeding. If I had a dollar for every time I heard the word proceeding in court today, I'd be a rich, rich woman. But at the end of the day, you know, he said that a proceeding could be a couple minutes to a couple years, depending on the length and the context of each individual case. But at the end of the day, he believes that the conviction was correct and should not be overturned because it does count as a legal proceeding because it was all initiated by the Department of Homeland Security, which it's kind of a gray area. And it is a little bit of an uncharted territory just because of what we've seen with ICE immigration officers. So I do think whatever happens next will set a precedent for this sort of case.
3: Dugan was in court today, and I think you have a great perspective because when people go home tonight and they turn on the news, they're not going to see video from inside the courtroom because this is a federal case.
4: Yes.
3: So you do not have cameras in the courtroom. You might have somebody sketching out a picture that somebody can put online or on the news tonight, but it's different. You were there. You got to see her. What did you witness? What did she seem like today?
4: Yeah, I mean, I think she's trying to remain very stoic. She did not speak. She did not speak and her team did not speak after the court proceedings or anything like that. You know, it is a tense moment, but I do think that this is a little bit of hope, perhaps. This is a farther than they've gotten with these attempts to overturn in the past. And so I could tell her attorney was, you know, pretty hyped up to be there and get this under consideration. And I could see, you know, a very, very stoic demeanor from her, but definitely not as perhaps tense as I've seen her in the past in court, especially like during the trial.
2: You know, hard to tell if this is a win for the defense, but certainly it was a bullet in their chamber and they fired it today. And the
4: yes.
2: prosecution, I don't know if they were expecting it, but they tried to counter and it just didn't work. Nonetheless, sentencing was supposed to take place today. It did not take place today.
4: Yes.
2: Any idea when that will take place?
4: No. So we have been provided little to no information.

0: information about when this, he's expected to give like a written order down, a written ruling, which will be published, you know. Judge Lynn Edelman, I was talking to one of the court reporters who regularly reports on his courtroom, and she said that he's not a dilly-dallier. You know, he likes to get things moving. So I don't anticipate it taking more than a week, but I don't want to, like, I obviously don't know that for sure. But yeah, it's expected to come down as a written ruling. If the conviction is not overturned, then sentencing will be rescheduled. Dugan does face a maximum up to 5 years in prison, but it is unlikely that she'll see that jail time.
1: All right. We'll be waiting for that judge's decision and, of course, let you know when it happens. That's WTMJ's Elizabeth Linton, who was inside the courtroom today as Judge Hannah Dugan, former Judge Hannah Dugan, was back in court with her legal team trying to overturn her conviction. Thanks so much, Liz.
0: Thank you.
1: It's 12:53.
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1: It's 1 o'clock. I'm Greg Matzik. 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Your top story. The search continues for a missing man in the Rock River.
6: I'm Jessica Tai. What should we do with the Veterans Park Lagoon?
1: Sunny and beautiful today, high in the low 80s. Inland just slightly cooler near the lake. Clear and comfortable tonight and a low of 57. It's 80 and sunny in Milwaukee at 1 o'clock. From the WTMJ Breaking Newsroom, Jefferson County authorities resumed their search for a man who disappeared in the Rock River. The sheriff's office dive team searched Tuesday before stopping for the evening right around 9 p.m. Officials have not released additional details about the man or the circumstances surrounding the incident.
6: The Milwaukee County Parks Department wants public input on the future of the Veterans Park Lagoon. They're starting a study right now aimed at improving water quality and restoring habitat in the 14-acre lagoon. County Parks Director of Planning, Sarah Toomson.
7: We consider the water body to be hypereutrophic, which really just means that it has too many nutrients in it. It creates toxic algae blooms, it has turbid or murky water, and carp live within it. So it's a water body that could use some work to improve its health.
6: County officials are hosting a public meeting coming up Thursday night. It's from 5:30 to 7 at the Milwaukee Sailing Center.
1: Reconsidering a failed $1.8 billion tax relief package that would return hundreds to Wisconsin residents. Assembly Speaker Robin Voss says a recent poll found 80% of Wisconsin adults say the legislature should have passed the deal, telling WTMJ.
8: Another way is for the governor to call a special session. That's what happened the last time. He needs to keep working on the Senate Democrats, who many of which said they were for it, then ultimately all voted no, kind of in a partisan way. I don't get it when you had a Democratic governor who negotiated the deal. So my hope is that they see the poll, they've listened to their constituents for several weeks, so there's no doubt the public supports it. Now we just have to get the politicians there.
1: The bill was rejected by all state Senate Democrats and 3 Senate Republicans.
6: Hostages who were trapped inside a bank in Bakersfield, California, are now free and not hurt. The nearly 15-hour standoff ended early this morning when a special task force shot and killed the suspect. Sid Patel is the FBI special agent in charge at the Sacramento Fieldhouse.
9: He had tied up 5 of the hostages, but there were 10 hostages in there, and they were all unharmed physically. I'm sure there'll be mental scars that they'll be living with, and we'll have our victim specialist to help them.
6: The suspect was a veteran. Police say the person had a criminal history and was also a sex offender.
1: Secretary of State Marco Rubio testifying before the Senate Foreign Relations Committee about the proposed 2027 State Department budget request, also fielding questions about the Ukrainian war and reiterating the United States' commitment to supporting Ukraine.
10: We don't provide weapons to Russia. We only provide weapons to Ukraine. We don't impose sanctions on Ukraine. We only impose sanctions on Russia.

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6: Time for WTMJ Sports Update from the Gruber Law Offices. 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
7: The guys are working, and that's what I'm most pleased about. Like, you just, the attitude's been outstanding. The energy in our building has been outstanding. Granted, we haven't had much adversity, but the guys come in ready to work with the right mindset.
6: Packers head coach Matt LaFleur, 5 months into his ACL rehab, Micah Parsons says he has 4 more months to go, saying he has a strict 9-month rule from his surgery date. That could put Parsons back on the field for football activity sometime in mid-October. Meanwhile, the Brewers look to make it 3 in a row tonight, hosting the Giants at American Family Field. Milwaukee's 16 games above 500. Coverage of tonight's game begins at 6:05. And EA Sports announces Bears quarterback Caleb Williams as the cover athlete for the Madden NFL 27 video game.
2: 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In case you missed it, I do want to let you know we have an update to there was that bad crash, that semi-crash in I-41 northbound early this morning. Well, it is now back open. I-41 northbound is back open between Silver Spring Drive and Appleton Avenue. And that's great news because that crash happened around 3:30 this morning. A semi lost control. And that's a work zone. So it was just a mess. A semi lost control. It hit a wall. And that area was closed for hours. Great news right now. It is finally back open. Other than that, we're doing okay. A couple of disabled vehicles, broken down cars that are downing the system. But as I take a peek, I'm not seeing any delays because of those. So that's great news. Of course, we are seeing delays in our construction zones. That includes 94 eastbound and westbound around American Family Field, right there around the ballpark. Also 4145 in the Butler area and Mayfair area. But that's the usual these days.
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6: Sunny, 83 inland, just slightly cooler near the lake. Overnight low 57. Tomorrow's high 88 degrees, warm and humid. Chance for thunderstorms on Friday. Timing, TBD. We'll check in with Brian Desnansky coming up at about 1:35. Could see some lingering storms on Saturday as well. It's 80 and sunny in Milwaukee at 108.
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0: Studios in downtown Milwaukee. It's Wisconsin's Midday News, making stories come to life. Now, here are your hosts, Greg Matzik and Jessica Tye.
1: Well, very happy to hear that the two lanes are now open, 41 northbound. I heard about that driving in this morning. It was a little after 7 o'clock, but that accident occurred about 3:30 this morning. So you're going on 8 hours, roughly, 8 to 9 hours of that area, that stretch of 41 being shut down. Not as many people going north, I guess, on a typical workday morning, but certainly the commute home back through that stretch is gnarly. And that's just on a normal day with the construction. So that was quite the ordeal this morning into the afternoon.
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1: It's 109.
0: And now it's time for three big things on Wisconsin's Midday News.
2: Number one, a small Midwest company just got a big check from the federal government. Now others are wondering if they will too. The suburban Chicago toy company Learning Resources was one of the plaintiffs in the lawsuit filed against the Trump administration's tariffs. News Nation's Sylvia Snowden has the details.
3: The company is typically classified as a small to medium-sized business that imports a bulk of its products from China. So when the president imposed tariffs last year, the company decided to sue, with the case going all the way up to the Supreme Court. The high court ruled in the toy company's favor, and Learning Resources just got back more than $10 million in money it previously paid in tariffs.
2: That's a lot. Kohl's and Milwaukee Tool, by the way, among the Wisconsin companies that have sued for a tariff refund. So far, the Trump administration has returned more than $20 billion in refunds.
1: Well, she was let go by WISN in February. Now it appears meteorologist Lindsay Slater has found a new home.
4: The weather is about to change in southeast Wisconsin. Somebody's back on local TV. June 15th, only on TMJ4.
1: So that's audio from a promo that ran on TMJ4 News last night. It shows the weather team assembled there, and then there was a space between Brian Desnansky and Jacob Montesano, and then a woman appears walking toward the group. You can't see her face, but you could easily surmise that it's Lindsay. Now, remember this from Monday? We had Jacob Montesano on with us. He joined us from some restaurant. Right? He was at a restaurant, not at the Weather Center. You know, what the heck is going on? Some sort of Weather Center lunch gathering. He was very coy about the nature of that gathering. Jacob Montesano, TMJ4 meteorologist, joining us. Are you at a restaurant right now, Jacob?
5: How did you know?
1: A little birdie told me that you might be out. It was a little Weather Center gathering. What do you guys got going on?
5: Well, I actually can't tell you, but you'll find out soon enough.
1: Okay, Jessica, you surmised that a new promo was being shot, and I think we maybe saw that last night.
2: I think we did. It's interesting, too, because you have some people who are like, oh, yeah, for sure, it's Lindsay. You have some people guessing it's another meteorologist who was let go from the market. And then you have people doing wild things. This didn't happen decades ago, but now we have AI. So you have people having fun with this as well. And kind of tweaking it. I don't want to get into all the details of how people have tweaked this, but if you know, you know. It's out there on social media, and I'm like, oh, man. But let me tell you, just give you a little behind the scenes of this as somebody who was in local news here in Milwaukee for about 10 years and in 20 years across the country. When you shoot these promos, you have to shoot them, and then you have to do it again and do it a little different. Can you stand here? So when you have all of the other teammates in the back, you know, pretending to be so excited and like, yeah, you're here. I just want to know, like, did they have to shoot that 10 times,
1: right?
2: 12 times? And it always kind of gets a little awkward after a while.
1: I don't know if you were around or in the area at the time. This was years and years and years ago.
2: Milan.
1: But John Milan, yes, he worked at WISN.
2: That's very creative.
1: And then because of his non-compete clause, he ended up doing the weather for Channel 4 with a paper bag over his head. It was the craziest
2: thing,
1: right? And weren't
2: there, like, two little eye holes?
1: Yeah, it's like everybody knew who it was, but part of his non-compete is that he couldn't show his face for another competing network in the same market. These things are typically taken very seriously. Of course, you can fight him in a court of law, but that's how Milan skirted his non-compete. It's the funniest thing I've ever seen.
2: Well, and here's the thing. Non-competes, fighting them, that's gotten very different because years ago, very, very few people ever fought a non-compete. I feel like that is a new thing. And I think I would even tell you, as someone who, up until this job right here, this is the first job I've ever had that you do not have to have a contract. They do not make us sign contracts here. And I think the belief is, hey, you don't want to be here? Okay, right? And I kind of like that. It's a little refreshing, but it's also a little weird because my whole entire career, I had to sign contracts. You have to sign your life away for how many years, right? But I also always believed that you sign that and you know you have that non-compete. I knew I had a non-compete, and you couldn't show up for a certain amount of time. And a lot of people didn't fight those, but that is becoming different. A lot of people believe you shouldn't have a non-compete, that it's not right, it's not fair. But the bottom line is, they're still in a lot of contracts.
1: Well, we are going to pepper Niz coming up in about 20 minutes about storms that are coming and information you probably can't divulge.
2: All right. Well, we still have time for number three? I don't know. We're going to get to it real quickly here. Number three on the rapidly changing consumer landscape, it is adapt or die. And now another legacy retailer has learned that cruel lesson of the industry.
6: For 112 years, Neiman Marcus drew shoppers from around the world to its flagship store in downtown Dallas. With its elaborate Christmas displays and a gilded marble escalator connecting 9 floors of merchandise, Neiman Marcus downtown was a link to a different time in retailing. In 2024, Saks Global bought Neiman's for nearly $3 billion, driving the company into bankruptcy. Now Saks says it'll close the downtown Dallas Neiman Marcus at the end of September. Jim Ryan, ABC News in Dallas-Fort Worth.
1: We go to the nation's capital on the other side. Scott McFarlane from the Midas Touch joins us after this.
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1: Beautiful day today, high of 83 degrees inland, just a little cooler near the lake, overnight low 57. 88, warm, muggy, sunny on Thursday, chance of storms on Friday. It's 80 and sunny in Milwaukee at 117.
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10: Hello? I wish I was a little bit taller. I wish I was a baller. I wish I had a girl who looked good. I would.
1: All right, well, if I know the song, certainly Scott McFarlane will. Jessica's lip syncing. Yeah, of course. This
2: love
1: is a bit
2: it.
1: Of a throwback for me. I'm not sure if Gina's familiar, but I know Scott McFarlane is, chief Washington correspondent from the Midas Touch, joining us from the nation's capital. Hey, Scott.
11: Hey, guys. Because it's so easy, let me take it next level. Are you ready for me to take it next level?
2: Oh, please, we know you can.
11: Thank you. It was a top 10 hit 11 years ago this week. That's Gilo. I wish I was a little bit taller. He did not have any more songs that were worth a damn.
2: Why, his only one.
1: Why was it? This is like from 1999, maybe somewhere around there. So why was it so hot about 10 years ago?
11: 1995. I'm sorry. I'm not sure why I said 99. 1995. It was 31 years ago. Pardon me for the math.
1: Okay.
11: Respectfully, maybe this guy could be on that Freedom 250th concert on the mall.
1: Yes.
11: Now that Milli Vanilli's gone, Ski Lo's available.
2: Just there you slide go. Him right in. We got to say, Scott, you are a baller in our book when it comes to Washington, D.C.
1: But he is quite tall, we find out. You don't need to be taller.
2: That is true.
1: You need to be taller.
11: This is true.
1: Well, a busy day in the nation's capital, as it always is, Scott. I wanted to get your thoughts here on this recent news here. CBS News terminating 60 Minutes veteran Scott Pelley after the journalist and executives feel they could not find a way to work together. That is corporate discussion. Of course, we understand what behind the lines really was happening some massive disagreements. But he was connected to 60 Minutes for 22 years. Can you describe his impact at the network as you saw it?
11: Yeah, obviously we worked together at CBS News, not together on a project, but together for the same company. And I could tell you from personal experience, Greg, I was not called Scott at CBS News. I was called McFarlane, Scotty Mac, or Hey Tall Guy, because Scott Pelley was Scott. That name was taken, and he's on the real life Mount Rushmore of the place. So it's a devastating loss. It's a devastating loss internally and externally to CBS for him to be gone. He was a North Star for the entire network of news people, and he was a good newsroom citizen. You know, the person at work who's just good to work with, good-natured, knows your kids' names, that kind of guy. So that's a tough loss in several different ways. To me, this feels like the equivalent of sending your young kids out in the backyard to toss around a Fabergé egg. Hopefully they won't drop it. Hopefully they won't break it. Hopefully they won't damage it, but that's just hope. Because they are screwing around with a very important Fabergé egg of television, the greatest television news program in history. And it's fragile. You can break it.
2: I was reading a letter from Scott Pelley. It was on social media last night. And Pelley has accused the new boss of, quote, murdering 60 Minutes. 60 Minutes is an institution. And those are powerful words that were used. Yeah. Do you think that this will have an impact on viewers? Because I know this is a little inside baseball for all of us in the broadcasting world, but a lot of people love 60 Minutes and have watched it for decades and have a real respect for it. And now that this is getting into the headlines and more everyday people are reading this stuff, do you think it's going to have an impact?
11: Certainly could. But Jess, here's the good news for the folks at CBS, including their new management. People are going to sample the new version of 60 Minutes, if for no other reason, Jess and Greg, you know this, because it airs right after NFL football on Sunday nights. You can't help but stumble into massive audiences when you're the next thing on after Patrick Mahomes or Jordan Love finish playing football. So they're going to have people who try out the new product. You hope it's not like New Coke, or I'm sorry, since we're talking about the 90s, Crystal Pepsi.
1: There you go.
11: Hopefully it's not, but you're going to get a sampling. But you're going to get a sampling from people who aren't going to see familiar faces. You know, there's a lot when it comes to branding. You guys know this. You guys know branding. It's consistency. It's consistency over time. And Scott Pelley was a consistent brand over time. So was Cecilia Vega. So was Sharon Alfonsi and Anderson Cooper. They're all gone. There'll be new faces, but that's a responsibility to uphold the brand with a new flavor, with a new look. And I don't know how it's going to go. I'm hopeful, and I know that they're going to get a crack at it. Any other property in broadcasting, if you were to try to turn it upside down, there'd be no guarantee anybody tunes in to watch it. At least they have a guarantee the football audience is going to give this thing a look. Hopefully it's a good look.
1: Well, and there are also people who are just really interested in Scott Pelley, and in nowhere did it suggest that Scott Pelley is retiring or leaving the business altogether. Might take some time, but eventually Scott Pelley will be back somewhere doing something, I would imagine. It's kind of speculatory, but perhaps it lifts wherever he goes.
11: When I left CBS News, I waited 24 hours before I went on my new enterprise and started reporting elsewhere. To put it charitably, You guys would never know this, but I am in a different income bracket than Scott Pelley, so maybe he takes a little more time and enjoys a little bit more of his freedom for a while before he gets back into it. But of course he will. Of course he's a giant, and anybody of his heft who goes out and finds an enterprise, there'll be an audience that finds him. So he's got a world. He's got a world out there to try to conquer. But 60 Minutes is now left behind. And I hope they can reconstruct it in a way that doesn't lose that distinctive thing. I know legacy television is not what it was when we were kids. It's not 1995 on legacy television anymore. We have more than three channels. We have more options. But 60 Minutes still worked. Like, it still had an insanely large audience. It had unique ability to still cut through the noise and through the clutter. And I hope that doesn't go away. But I didn't think they ever would kill CBS Radio, because it was a giant in its industry. It was uniquely effective. It's still uniquely relevant. Killed that off, too.
2: Yeah, we're still getting used to not having CBS Radio when we go into News Boss and having that folder. In fact, I deleted it, I think, last week, and I said, this feels very weird, but there I go. I'm going to delete it because it was empty. Yeah. We're talking with Scott McFarland, chief Washington correspondent for Midas Touch, formerly of CBS. Scott, Tulsi Gabbard is stepping down from her role as the director of national intelligence coming up at the end of June here. And the president has identified a new person for that role. What can you tell us about Bill Pulte?
11: I'm looking far, I'm looking wide, I'm looking high, I'm looking low for Republicans who are championing this appointment. I can't find him. Can't find him yet. Haven't heard from the Wisconsin Republicans who love the idea of Bill Pulte, an obscure federal housing finance regulator who's known to be a MAGA loyalist, somebody who does Trump's political bidding, having all the nation's secrets. Doesn't have a national security background, doesn't have an intelligence background, yet he'll have all the nation's secrets. So there's people who are at least skeptical or concerned. I'm not seeing any Republicans who are going to try to block this thing from happening, but I wouldn't rule that out, because there's a key vote that has to happen, Greg and Jess, in the next week or two. They have to, after a lot of delay, approve the extension of some very important national security rules and regulations. And there are people who may hold up their vote on approving those very critical national security rules unless Bill Pulte's name is taken down. I don't know if that happens. But I don't see any Republicans as a surrogate up here championing this appointment. This is a controversial one.
1: Scott, before we let you go here, Acting Attorney General Todd Blanche confirms the Department of Justice is going to permanently scrap this $1.8 billion anti-weaponization fund. Is it that simple? Is this dead on the vine, or does any part of this remain intact?
11: It's only partially dead. Can I take you back to 1995 one more time?
1: Please do.
11: One more time. Let's think of the old Scream movies, or I Know What You Did Last Summer. Like the teenagers think the monster's dead. They think it's dead, then they go back out in the house and go running around, and the monster comes back and eats them all. Like, that's the type of thing we're talking about. It's only mostly dead. They won't put in writing this promise to scrap it, and Democrats are all kinds of suspicious about that. Why not put it in writing? Why not make it official? Your lawyers love to put things in writing. Come on, Department of Justice. And until they do, there's a suspicion that Trump's just going to put this away for a while, maybe till after the election, and bring it right back.
1: Scott McFarland joins us every week here on Wisconsin's Midday News. Check out his work as a congressional correspondent doing everything in Washington, D.C. for the Midas Touch. Scott, we always appreciate your time. Thanks so much.
2: Scott.
11: Talk to you next week.
1: You bet. It's always great to connect with Chief Washington Correspondent Scott McFarland at 126.
2: We should have told him. Did we tell him his swag bag's in the mail?
1: Oh, yes. That is true.
2: It's coming, Scott.
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15: 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It's the best thing you can do for your air conditioner. Even if you've got a newer unit, you still want to come out and have a look at everybody's AC right now.
16: Yeah, I mean, most major breakdowns start to happen at simple breakdowns. So if we can get in there and fix the simple problems before they become major problems, it's a very good idea.
15: And when you've done this at my house, it's inside the house, it's outside the house. 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
16: Correct. We clean the entire system, both inside and outside, and look for any problems that could arise in the season.
15: Also, one easy tip to take better care of your HVAC system, everybody should do this on a biannual basis, at least depending on what kind of filter you got?
16: Correct. 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
4: It's 1:30. I'm Greg Matzik. This is Wisconsin's Midday News for Wednesday, June 3rd. Your top story, looking to get her conviction overturned.
5: I'm Jessica Tye. You won't need a bag for your leaves this fall.
4: Sunny and beautiful today. High 83 inland. We'll call it 80 degrees near the lake. Clear and comfortable tonight with a low of 57. We get warm on Thursday with a high of 88 degrees. Muggy. Chance of rain. Thunderstorms are possible on Friday. Some of those could be on the heavy side. Chance of lingering showers into Saturday as well. It's 80 and sunny in Milwaukee.
6: ABC News, I'm Michelle Franzen. In California, the hostage standoff in Bakersfield, California, that began Tuesday inside a bank, ended after 15 hours. Police say the suspect, Anthony Scott Searles Harris, served in the U.S. Army and was dishonorably discharged. FBI Special Agent Sid Patel says a special task force moved in and the suspect was killed.
7: He was no stranger to law enforcement and has a criminal history of using weapons to commit violent offenses. In 2014, he was charged with sex acts with a child under 14. He's a registered sex offender.
6: Police say all 10 hostages were released unharmed. Despite a ceasefire, the Pentagon says the U.S. intercepted Iranian drones targeting a U.S. base and forces in Kuwait. Kuwait's public airport damaged. The Trump administration says it believes peace talks can still continue. A U.S. Coast Guard dive team in the Bahamas searching for Lynette Hooker ended early today due to bad weather. The Michigan woman disappeared in April. Her husband says she fell off their dinghy. This is ABC News.
4: Outdoor Living Unlimited, WTMJ News Time is 1:31. Former Judge Hannah Dugan goes before court today to try and have her conviction overturned.
8: Dugan is charged with felony obstruction of an official proceeding for helping illegal immigrant Eduardo Flores Ruiz evade ICE agent arrest in the county courthouse last spring. Her defense team arguing Wednesday that the charge does not accurately represent Dugan and that ICE agents executing an arrest warrant does not qualify as an official proceeding. A Virginia case in April with a near identical charge ruled that an ICE arrest for removal does not qualify under federal law. The prosecution argued that the ruling there was wrong. If the charge is not overturned, Dugan could face a max of 5 years in prison. Elizabeth Linton in WTMJ News.
5: Milwaukee leaders invite you to weigh in on the future of the long-vacant Walmart site at the Midtown Center.
9: Plans for the site could include a new public library branch, commercial space, and a small data processing facility. The project has drawn attention and questions from residents, prompting city leaders to delay formal review until more community feedback can be gathered. That can be done during three public informational meetings coming up later this month. Alderman Mark Chambers.
10: It's a great opportunity to come and actually see what's going to be presented. And get any questions or concerns addressed.
9: Neil Doyle, WTMJ News.
4: Well, Milwaukee residents can return to raking leaves into the streets this fall. The change follows April's announcement that residents will need to bag leaves for disposal. Alderman Scott Spiker tells Wisconsin's Afternoon News.
11: Alder Bauman pointed out that there would be massive noncompliance in some areas, and the commissioner, what was he going to do? Ticket people? If the elderly lady next door doesn't get her leaves to the curb, is she going to get a ticket in addition? It just wasn't realistic.
4: The city's common council unanimously passed the reversal resolution on Tuesday.
5: President Trump's approval rating continues to slide. A new Marquette University Law School poll finds 38% approve of Trump's performance. Approval on the economy stands at 30%, while 22% approve of President Trump's handling of inflation and the cost of living. The poll also finds a majority of Republicans would support a Trump-endorsed candidate in a GOP primary, highlighting his continued influence within the party.
4: As summertime activities return across the state of Wisconsin, so too do concerns over ticks and the diseases some carry.
0: Recent years have seen a spike in reported cases of Lyme disease across Wisconsin, with 2024 setting a new record. Marquette University's Dr. Chelsea Cook says warmer falls and winters mean ticks have more chances to spread disease.
12: If we don't have hard, cold winters, that allows ticks to have an easier time to survive.
0: Experts are also monitoring the spread of Lone Star ticks, whose bite can cause an allergic reaction called alpha-gal syndrome in some people. Wearing layers while outdoors and applying pest repellent remains the best way to prevent tick-borne illnesses. Adam Roberts, WTMJ News.
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4: Time for a WTMJ Sports Update from the Gruber Law Office's One Call That's All Sports Desk. June football in Green Bay. OTAs continue this week.
17: The guys are working, and that's what I'm most pleased about. Like, you just, the attitude's been outstanding. The energy in our building has been outstanding. Granted, we haven't had much adversity, but the guys come in ready to work with the right mindset.
4: Packers head coach Matt LaFleur, Micah Parsons is with the team, confirming that he'll need 9 months before he takes the field. That is 9 months removed from surgery of a torn ACL that would put Parsons back on the field sometime mid-October. Brewers look to make it 3 wins in a row tonight, taking on the Giants at American Family Field. Coverage gets underway at 6:05 on WTMJ. Not exactly sure who is going to start. The team is expected to announce a roster move here before the end of the day. And ESPN, or I should say EA Sports, announces Bears quarterback Caleb Williams will be the cover athlete for the Madden NFL 27 video game.
5: 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No crashes right now, so that's great news. The system is not looking too bad. We do have the typical delays around American Family Field and 4145 in the Mayfair Mall area and Butler area as well. The only thing I do want to alert you to is we have a handful of disabled vehicles across the system. Most of them are not causing any problems, but I do see two near the Zoo interchange. Oh, and just like that, the one I was mostly concerned about is gone. So that's good news. But I was just going to say that the couple of disabled vehicles in that area, it's just a busy spot. So we could see delays, but one of them is gone. One of them still there. That one is on 4145 South at Blue Mound Road. Right shoulder is blocked because of that broken down vehicle.

0: The weather is about to change in Southeast Wisconsin. 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
1: No, it's not Niz. Niz will be on TV well before then. TMJ Chief Meteorologist Brian Niznanski. All right, who are you adding? What are you doing?
2: Just right off the bat.
3: Hard hitting questions.
2: Right. It's probably going to turn out to be like Milwaukee's worst kept secret by the end of this 2 weeks. But by June 15th, we will have our fifth meteorologist fully in the force. And we're still exactly working on how that's going to take shape.
4: So, yeah, that is a big question. So what is she going to do exactly? Because you have a pretty mighty force, as is, on Storm Team 4. So I think a lot of people are wondering, where is she going to go? What's she going to do?
2: That honestly is TBD. And we're working out the details. Okay, so obviously, I'll say two things. As media landscape changes over the years and decades on how people consume information and things of that nature, one thing has been really, really constant. People still love and need their weather forecasting. Weather forecasting is still a very essential role of any sort of product that we disperse from social media to on air. So there's no shortage of work. And this fifth person definitely is going to obviously assume a big role in that. But also at TMJ4, I'm sure you guys have seen too that we are like big time, we're going to be in your community, particularly the weather team. We've already been doing that, whether it's through live remotes or school talks, but it is an opportunity for us with a fifth person to even double down on that, to be able to, how do you say it? And you guys know this, like meteorologists, we have a little bit more flexibility to be natural, who we are, candid with our viewers versus maybe like an investigative reporter. And we're going to try to maximize that.
1: All right, so Niz, I had referenced this with Jessica about an hour ago, but I remember when John Milan made the move from WISN to WTMJ, he had to wear a bag on his head because of this non-compete clause.
4: Paper bag.
1: Any such hijinks potentially here in 2026?
2: Well, we have kind of a subtle version of that right now, as you just played airing on our television. I know that idea to the T was tossed around during this whole transition.
4: Just to do it exactly
2: period.
4: Like that?
2: Same
4: with thing. The peepholes
2: yeah,
4: for the eyes?
2: Because
4: too?
2: It was such a moment for Milwaukee. So I remember good. Being... growing up and that being a really big deal. And this is a big deal. This is something. So the campaign that we have airing, yes, I know it might seem a little over the top. It might seem a little however you want to call it, but it's doing the job. This moment for all parties involved is going to make changes for us here at Storm Team 4. No one is going anywhere, by the way. That's been assumed like on social media. Oh, who's leaving? People automatically think that no one's going anywhere. In fact, the key roles are going to remain in place. So this is totally an addition to, and we're going to maximize this potential that we have right in front of us.
4: So let's be real. How many takes did you have to do of this promo that's not airing where you're like, whoa, and everybody's smiling, and Brendan Johnson looks like, I don't know, he's got like, he just won pumpkin spice lattes for life.
2: He probably had about 20 pumpkin spice lattes leading up to that day. Let's just say that day was a whirlwind of a day for everybody. How this all worked out, obviously, is a little unconventional and kind of a fast speed. So we're all getting to know each other, and it has been very smooth so far. But even if you know that person, like for decades, you know how promo shoots can be awkward, right?
4: Mm-hmm.
2: You just know the closeness to people, the eye contact, the everything that goes along with it was definitely in full force, and I'm glad we got one good take out of it all.
4: It looks good. Looks good.
1: Well, so does the weather, thankfully. The weather looks great here, but I do want to keep an eye on what we have coming here, potentially on Friday and into the weekend here, Niz. It's been a minute since we've seen meaningful rain here in southeastern Wisconsin. Is that going to change?
2: Yeah, so maybe a chance as early as tomorrow night, so Thursday night. But Friday is looking like we could have multiple rounds of showers and storms. Friday is the day that if you do have outdoor plans, I know for my kids, like they've had different things like field day or some sort of field trip or I don't know, whatever. And then obviously sporting events and graduations and stuff. Friday is the day that I would at the very least be ready to pivot indoors if need be. A couple showers could linger into Saturday, but Saturday's rain chances are so scattered. And quite frankly, small, that I would not change any plans. And then we're drying out again through the weekend. So I don't want to mess with anybody's plans, but I really want to get this rainfall on Friday. It would do so much for, you know, our area farmers and my lawn.
4: Over at Storm Team 4, you also keeping an eye on this air quality alert. I felt like as soon as it was issued from the National Weather Service for noon until 11 tonight, I thought, oh, it just feels like here we go. I mean, we really didn't have to deal with this too much in the last couple of summers we have.
2: Yeah, so this is an ozone thing. This isn't wildfire smoke. So what we have going on is we have somewhat of a stagnant air mass. While we have been locked in beautiful air, we haven't seen the traditional swings in air masses up and down and storms and all the stuff that comes with, you know, a transition, you know, of air masses. So we've just been under high pressure. That air doesn't mix very well. You get an unhealthy buildup of ozone, and that's what's bringing the air quality down today. Nothing that's like too alarming. It's in that orange category where the advisement is sensitive groups, anybody, you know, COPD, asthma, anybody who has respiratory issues probably want to chill out and limit time and activity outdoors.
4: Okay, Niz, I know you probably have to go, but we have a specific question for you. A fan from the 414 says, I'm going to the U.S. men's national team game at Soldier Field Saturday afternoon.
2: Nice.
4: Am I going to get wet?
2: Nice. There's a better chance in the morning down there. And I would say, like, and I know this is kind of a cop-out, like, it really depends on any redevelopment. I'd be a lot more concerned if it was a Friday night game. Saturday, I'd give it a much better chance of being dry at Soldier Field than wet. Let's say 20% chance you're going to get wet at Soldier Field.
4: We knew you'd have the answer.
1: All right.
4: He'll appreciate it.
1: Good stuff, Niz. Talk to you later.
2: Yep, sounds good, guys. We'll
1: see
2: you.
1: Take care. 1:45. Anybody else catch that?
4: Yes.
1: Let's go to break.
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1: So the Giannis clock keeps on ticking here, with less than 3 weeks remaining until the deadline that Bucks co-owner Jimmy Haslam set early in the month of May. Remember when Haslam said this at the introductory press conference for head coach Taylor Jenkins?
2: Communications are complicated at times because you have agents involved, you have you all the press involved, and you have the player involved. We never had any problem communicating directly with Giannis at all. Always knew where he stood, and I think he always knew where we stood. We've had those kind of conversations since the season was over. And like I said, you know, the draft's what, June 23rd and 24th, so sometime over the next 6 or 7 weeks, we'll decide whether Giannis is going to sign a max contract and stay with us, or he's going to play somewhere else. And John and Taylor, and along with Wes and myself, will make that call, and we understand the gravity of that call.
1: So T-minus a max of, what, 20 days until we understand the potential future of Giannis in Milwaukee?
3: I'm ready and I'm not all at the same time.
1: Yeah.
3: He's really been loving Milwaukee, though. Have you seen him out and about with his family, just enjoying that good old Milwaukee summer? And people are taking that in two different ways. Some people are like, look at Giannis. He is out just experiencing everything that is so fantastic about Milwaukee. This guy's not going anywhere. And then some people are looking at his social media posts and Giannis and family at the zoo saying he's getting in all the fun before he leaves.
1: There was a trade made earlier this week in the NFL that garnered national attention. Myles Garrett is a two-time defensive player of the year in the NFL, one of the most dominant players in the league. He was traded to the Los Angeles Rams. We announced this on Monday here on Midday. Well, Garrett's previous team, the Cleveland Browns, is a team owned by Bucks co-owner Jimmy Haslam. In other words, Jimmy ain't afraid to move a generational player if the price is right. So how many teams can realistically put a package together, a legitimate package,
3: yeah,
1: to lure
3: Giannis away?
1: Yeah, one
3: that's actually good, that has a shot, right?
1: Exactly. I think it's a pretty small number, but there only has to be one. Two is ideal, right, if you want to get into a bidding war. The Miami Heat and Boston Celtics are the top betting favorites, if you want to look at it from that angle. The Thunder and the Knicks are possibilities. And then there's the Orlando Magic. John Hammond is the man who drafted Giannis in 2013. He is currently the senior advisor to the president of basketball operations with the Orlando Magic. Orlando's president of basketball operations is Jeff Weltman, who was Hammond's assistant general manager in Milwaukee when Giannis was drafted. Hammond also brought Bucks GM John Horst to Milwaukee from Detroit. When Hammond came over, Horst came over with Hammond. They are tight. They remain very tight. John Horst once told me he's my mentor. He's my everything in this league. I don't have this job if it's not for John Hammond. The Magic are also hiring Sean Sweeney as its next head coach. He was an assistant in Milwaukee under Jason Kidd, and guess who he's tight with? Giannis. They spent 4 years together. He was like the personal development coach for Giannis. He'd go to Greece in the offseason and work out Giannis in Greece, in his home country. So you do a lot of the dot connecting here, and Orlando becomes a really interesting possibility. A lot of teams are going to show interest. There's no doubt about that. The reality is not many teams will have what it takes to lure a player like Giannis away, but it really only takes one. And two, if you want to get into that bidding war. This is going to be a very interesting next 20 days.
3: I'm still personally hoping we keep Giannis. I love, love, love watching him. I'm hoping we can keep him and figure out everybody else around him and make a team that's got a good shot at the championship once again, or at the very least, just is fun to watch again. I'm really hopeful and optimistic for that. We'll see what happens. If that doesn't happen, what do we do with the big Giannis mural downtown? And I think about this, too, as the Uke mural. They're kind of putting that one up. Finishing touches are going up. We've got this awesome Uke mural in town. We got the Giannis mural. Do we just keep that up? Do we paint over it?
1: You got to leave it, right? What Giannis meant to the city of Milwaukee, or currently means to the city of Milwaukee, is underscored in so many different ways, including the fun that you suggest he's having in the city, which he
3: looks
1: always
3: like
1: seems
3: it
1: to be doing. Giannis always seems to be having his best life, no matter what he's doing.

0: He was on the soccer field the other day. He was running around as a 6'11", nimble soccer player, having a good time. Giannis has no issue with Milwaukee. He loves Milwaukee. But I do sense there is friction with the team. Under new ownership, new president, people who are here who weren't here when he was drafted, some of his best front office friends are kind of gone. The people who helped nurture him, the people who helped bring his family to Milwaukee. Ever in debt for all of those things,
1: some of those people
0: are gone.
1: He's very loyal, and that's always something that I've thought about when we talk about these negotiations as well, is that he does love Milwaukee. He knows and understands what the Bucks have done and how the Bucks have changed his life, and he will tell you he is a very loyal man. I don't know, though. That's a massive mural if he leaves.
0: It's big. No doubt about that. There is no doubt about that. There are multiple phases to Giannis Watch. Phase one was the trade deadline last year. It ended at the trade deadline. Phase two, we're in it right now. In fact, we were in it the day after the trade deadline, and we'll be in it until at least June 23rd. And if Giannis is still part of this team, phase three becomes the day of the draft until the trade deadline in the upcoming season, which would be February. Those are the phases. We'll see what happens here. 154 on WTMJ. We've got another hour left in the program. Hang out with us here. Great conversations coming up, including with Bill Schroeder. The Rock is going to join us to talk a little Brewers baseball and fantasy camp. Got to get signed up for this. We've got a special announcement to make with regard to fantasy camp. You don't want to miss that coming up at about 2:15. Wisconsin's Midday News podcast built by Siding Unlimited.
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0: It's 2 o'clock. I'm Greg Matzik. This is Wisconsin's Midday News for Wednesday, June 3rd. Your top story, clearing out his office at the Wisconsin Center District.
1: I'm Jessica Tai. The trial date now set for accused burglars at Ridgeland Farms.
0: Clear and comfortable tonight with a low of 57 after an afternoon high in the 80s, inland right around 80 closer to the lake. Partly cloudy, warm and humid on Thursday with a high of 88. Good chance of showers on Friday. It's 80 and sunny in Milwaukee at 2:01. From the WTMJ Breaking Newsroom, another sign that the Wisconsin Center District is poised to move on from its current president and CEO.
14: Marty Brooks recently cleared out his office, according to an undated letter penned by his executive assistant to district board members and obtained by WTMJ. In the letter, Robin Pitts says district employees have received no internal communication as Brooks' future is discussed behind closed doors. Recent tensions center around Brooks' authorization of a study suggesting a convention center hotel could replace the Miller High Life Theater. A district spokesperson says Brooks remains president and CEO, positions he's currently contracted to hold through 2028. Adam Roberts, WTMJ News.
1: Milwaukee leaders are bringing outside attorneys as federal investigators continue reviewing aspects of Wisconsin's 2020 election.
15: The Common Council approved legal representation for the Milwaukee Election Commission after the FBI began contacting election officials in the area and Milwaukee police officers. Federal authorities have not commented on the investigation. City leaders say they plan to cooperate with any requests from the FBI, but they continue to stand by the results of Wisconsin's 2020 election. Neil Doyle, WTMJ News.
0: Well, the trial has been scheduled for animal rights activists involved in freeing beagles from Ridgeland Farms back in March.
16: Adita Aswani, Wayne Shung, Michelle Lunsky, and Dean Wierzakowski are each facing 4 felonies and up to 31 years in prison for allegedly taking 22 dogs from the controversial Dane County Research Facility. Tuesday, the court also changed their bail conditions, including lifting a no-contact order that prohibited them from communicating with one another and another that prevented them from traveling to Dane County. The trial is set to begin on September 28th and last through October 9th. Elizabeth Linton in WTMJ News.
1: We're learning more now about a 41-year-old man suspected in the hostage standoff at a bank in Bakersfield, California. ABC's Alex Stone.
17: We know he served in the U.S. military, dishonorably discharged, this long criminal history, including sex with a child, and they say he was angry about that, and that was part of the motive, they believe, for going in, that he had made a lot of YouTube videos about it.

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1: Conveyed this week is, despite all the reporting coming from Iranian state media that talks are on ice, he says the conversations are still happening through mediators behind the scenes on a day-to-day basis. But while that may be happening behind closed doors, what we have witnessed here in recent days in the public sphere has certainly been more destabilizing than the recent flare-ups that we've reported on.
2: President Trump says that Iran has agreed not to obtain a nuclear weapon. Iran has not confirmed that statement. Time for news about your money in the WTMJ Annex Wealth Management Market Update. 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The Dow is way off, down to the 50,843 mark. That's down about 464 points. NASDAQ down 220 points at 26,875. And the S&P off about 45 at 7566. 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
2: Time for WTMJ Sports Update from the Gruber Law Office's One Call That Solves Sports desk. The Brewers are a first-place team with the best farm system in baseball. National pundits believe the crew are in position to add elite pitching at the trade deadline, something Brewers beat writer Adam McKelvey has seen before.
9: They'll look at it, and they'll be under pressure to do it because this team has been competitive, playoffs, no World Series. And certainly everybody feels the pressure to make it to and win the World Series. You know, considering moves like that is what you do when you're in the position to go for it.
2: Brewers have not yet announced a starting pitcher for tonight's game against the Giants. Coverage gets underway at 6:05 on WTMJ. Packers head coach Matt LaFleur confirms the team will conduct joint practices with the Arizona Cardinals in advance of their preseason game in late August.
10: Unless my brother pulls a fast one on me, which I wouldn't put it past him either.
2: LaFleur's brother, Mike, is the new head coach of the Cardinals. Meanwhile, Micah Parsons meeting with the media today. He had ACL surgery December 29th. He also had a meniscus cleanup. Happy with the results, saying about a nine-month return to action after the surgery. Parsons expects to be back on the field sometime in the middle of October.
3: Checking out the roads with your WTMJ Time Saver traffic, we have just a bunch of disabled vehicles. Let me count them up here. 2, 4, 6, 7. We have 7 broken down cars dotting the system right now. We're talking about broken down vehicles from Caledonia to Tosa to Pewaukee and more. Good news is, though, I just skimmed all of them. I don't see any delays because of these. No crashes to report. The only delays we are seeing are in our construction zones. 94 eastbound.

0: westbound around the ballpark, American Family Field. Also on 4145 in the Butler area and in the Tulsa area near Mayfair Mall.
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3: Plenty of sunshine, warm temperatures today in the low 80s inland, right around 80 near the lake, 57 clear, your overnight low. Thursday, hot and humid, a high of 88 degrees. Chance of rain, pretty good chance of rain. Thunderstorms possible on Friday. Some of those could linger into Saturday, but Friday appears to be the day where the highest percentage chance of rain is expected. It's 79 degrees and sunny in Milwaukee at 209.
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3: Number one, a federal court hearing arguments today over the case of former Judge Hannah Dugan. Dugan, the former Milwaukee County Circuit judge, convicted of helping an illegal immigrant avoid ICE arrest last spring, back in court today. The originally scheduled sentencing was adjourned for the defense to argue the overturning of the conviction, a request Judge Edelman has previously denied. Meanwhile, the defense is arguing that Dugan's conviction for felony obstruction of an official proceeding was misrepresented because ICE agents executing an arrest and not classified as an official proceeding. It's a technicality here that the prosecution is trying to fight against. Well, at this point, the sentencing, it's on hold. The pause button is hit. It's unknown exactly when the court will make its official decision. Should the conviction not be overturned, Dugan faces a maximum of 5 years in prison and associated fines.
0: Number two, right now, more beagles are leaving Ridgeland Farms. The controversial breeding and research facility in Dane County is releasing another 135 dogs this week. Big Dog Ranch Rescue arrived at Ridgeland this morning, and Big Dog just sent us new video of the beagles on their bus today. We are streaming it live on social media and on our YouTube page as well. These dogs were just taken out of the cages. Look at that, Greg. All those dogs right there, just taken out of the cages at Ridgeland, loaded onto this bus, and now they are headed to a staging area in Marshall where they'll get vaccines, microchips, and a little health checkup as well. Big Dog is in charge of transferring 67 beagles to new homes. Center for Humane Economy goes in later this week, and that group will remove 68. Those are the two groups that struck the original deal with Ridgeland Farms back in April. And this will bring the total number of beagles removed from the Dane County Breeding and Research Facility to more than 1,600. It's estimated, though, and I know a lot of you are asking this, that a few hundred will remain. Coming up at 2:37, is Ridgeland Farms a turning point in the debate over animal research? We'll ask one of the people at the center of the effort.
3: It is 2:12 on WTMJ. The Brewers are an absolute freight train right now. Will they be adding to their talent pool before the deadline? Interesting discussions. Also, a special announcement about fantasy camp. We'll have it for you. Bill Schroeder will join us after this.
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3: Beautiful day for baseball, roof open kind of night here. Got to hope for that, right? They've been on a roll, Brewers winning a lot of games. Roof has been open too. Coincidence? I think not. 83 degrees here high, just slightly cooler near the lake. 57 your overnight low. Warm and humid as the Brewers round out their series against the Giants on Thursday, high of 88 degrees. It's 80 and sunny in Milwaukee at 2:15. So we learned today that Jacob Mizorowski did not win the National League Pitcher of the Month, despite one of the most incredible months of pitching that you could ever imagine. The guy who did had like a nothing ERA for the entire month. So I get it. You probably had two of the most obvious candidates in any given month of Major League Baseball season. But nevertheless, Miz doesn't win that, but he is winning games and striking out batters at a record clip here for the Brewers.
0: Sure. Seems like a little bit of a miss for the Miz, though. We certainly wanted him to get it.
3: Well, no doubt. He has been nothing short of spectacular as the Brewers remain on a roll, comfortably in first place in the NL Central. Let's talk a little Brewers baseball, shall we? Bill Schroeder, The Rock, joins us, Brewers TV broadcaster here at 2:15. Hey, Rock.
9: Greg, how you doing, man? How's everything? I did not get that news. I was out and about all day. He didn't win, huh?
3: I know. Sanchez, a guy from Philly, did. Yeah. And it's hard to argue, right? A nothing ERA for a full month, and Miz had like a .23 ERA.
9: So you're talking about Harrison, right? I mean, he didn't have much of an ERA in the month of May either. I mean, you talk about two pitchers on the same team that were absolutely dominant throughout an entire month. It was an incredible thing to watch.
3: Well, no doubt. I do want to get your perspective here, Rock. Just being a former catcher, I sometimes see William Contreras do his work, and he looks like a darn wizard to me, how he's able to catch 103, 104. Can you even put that in perspective, what it's like to try and even catch a guy who throws that hard?
9: Well, back in my playing days, I mean, we had hard throwers, but I think, we never saw 100 miles an hour, ever. I think that, a guy like Brian Harvey and, guys that threw really hard, Goose Gossage and Nolan Ryan, I mean, if they hit the low 90s, I mean, that was something to behold. I mean, that was like the hundreds are right now. I think a lot of it has to do with, weight training and, their physical abilities. But I think a little bit of it, too, is the way they're measuring velocities these days. There's two ways to measure, out of the hand and at home plate. And I think that they're measuring these days out of the hand a little bit more than they did back in the old days. But it's amazing to watch, William Contreras go about his business. I mean, he works so hard. I mean, he takes it very seriously in the pitchers meetings. Gary Sanchez is in there with him. And then when he's all done that, then he's out taking early BP, and that's just about an everyday thing. He and Trurio are out there just about every day working on their hitting. And, I mean, these guys are committed. They're committed not to just win games now and to get to the postseason. They are really committed to getting deep into the playoffs and hopefully get to a World Series. And I think that's why they're working so hard this year.
0: Well, the Brewers have been so fun to watch. And in a way, Bill, it feels like the season just started. But the All-Star break You think about, look at the calendar, July, a little over a month away at this point, and then the trade deadline, exactly 2 months away. Brewers fans were always dreaming about a blockbuster move at the deadline. Is this the year to push some chips to the center of the table?
9: I mean, you're not talking about Tarek Skubal, are you? I mean, that's the big word, right? The guy from Detroit that, you know, maybe get a starter. But, you know, look at the Brewers pitching. I mean, it's among the best in all of baseball, not just the starting rotation, no matter who's out there. I mean, you got Gasser going today, the left-hander. He's been good when he's been making starts. You got Chad Patrick, who's been, you know, phenomenal. Logan Henderson, he's on the injured list right now, but he's always good. It just seems like every time they bring somebody up, and it's not just the guys that are in the everyday rotation, they get the job done. It's amazing what Chris Hook and Jim Henderson and these guys in that pitching room were able to do and were able to accomplish with guys that before they got to Milwaukee, they had kind of average kind of careers, right? I mean, Uribe, McGill, those types of guys, Jared Koenig. I mean, it's amazing what these guys can do with the pitchers that they have out there, and they're performing incredibly so far this year.
3: Brewers TV broadcaster Bill Schroeder joining us here on Wisconsin's Midday News. You see this run of success. It's kind of a golden era of baseball here, Bill. You don't want it to end, right? But, of course, looming is this potential of a lockout, and now they got the league proposing the idea of a salary cap, which – yeah, Bud Selig might be a big fan of that. Maybe it levels the playing field between those who can spend and those who cannot. Could you ever imagine that? Did players ever want that when you were playing?
9: Well, I don't think the players, you know, want that now. No, I mean, that was a big bargaining issue even back when I was, you know, going through all that in the 80s and, you know, when they had the lockouts and things like that. But, you know, the Players Association, they're putting their ducks in a row. It's a little bit early to be worrying about, you know, different types of plans that are being thrown out there. I know that, you know, the owners have to get it together because you have the big market owners, Yankees, Mets, Dodgers, Cubs, those types of teams, that they don't want any part of a salary cap. They want to be able to spend as much as they want, particularly the Dodgers. I mean, look at their payroll. It's been incredible. And, you know, those are the teams that kind of carry the ball for the ownership group, right? I mean, so the owners have to get together and figure out what's best for the game. I can't in my wildest dreams think that there's going to be a lockout that's going to extend too deep, you know, into spring training or even the regular season, the way the momentum for baseball has been lately. I mean, the crowds have been incredible, not just in Milwaukee, but all around baseball. So I can't imagine that these guys want to kill the golden goose. I mean, either side, the players or the owners. But, you know, we'll see how it goes. But it always comes down to the 10th hour, right, the 11th hour. There may be a work stoppage or there may be very well something going on in spring training where the guys aren't out there ready to go in the beginning of spring training. But I can't imagine this thing going too deep into spring training or even into the regular season. It's just unfathomable to me that they would do that to the game.
0: Bill, why do you think baseball has survived without a salary cap while the NFL and NBA rely on one?
9: Well, I think it's a good question. I mean, you know, the Players Association is a tough organization. It's one of the best unions. They have it together like not many unions are able to do, and they stick together. I mean, and you have some of the best talent on the planet. You talk about baseball guys, and, you know, when they're not out there, I mean, that's a tough thing. And baseball tried to go with the replacement players the 1 year, right? I mean, back in, 95, I think it was, they had a lockout. The replacement players came in. That didn't last very long. But, you know, the baseball union is a strong one, and I think that it's one of the reasons why the Brewers – or baseball has been able to get away without a salary cap because the Players Association, they stick together.
3: Well, potentially some replacement players could be found at Brewers Fantasy Camp, January 16th through the 23rd.
0: Tell us more, Greg.
3: It's before spring training, so yeah, people are on the field at American Family Fields of Phoenix. And for those who don't know, Rock is behind the organization and execution of Brewers Fantasy Camp. This is a baseball fan's dream to go down there and be a big leaguer, literally for a week. You've got former members of the Brewers that become part of your coaching staff. And just imagine, you know, 8 days of playing baseball down there, doubleheader days, pulled hamstrings, all the like, and a special announcement that I will be attending Brewers Fantasy Camp in January of 2027. Rock, I appreciated the invite. I'm fired up for this.
9: Well, I'm telling you, you're going to have the time of your life. I mean, if you've ever been around baseball, you ever played baseball as a kid, I mean, fantasy camp is for everybody. You don't have, it's for guys and women. We have women down there that play, and there's some of them are really good, for that matter. We have a draft after the first day, and that draft is off the charts. You know, all the players, you know, the former players come in there. We got Cirillo, Hart, Hardy, Eddie Cedar, Jenkins, Nigel Morgan was there. You talk about a big hit in fantasy camp last year with Nigel Morgan, you know, Greg Vaughn, Dilly, Rutino, Jerry Augustine, but we have a draft, and I think, you know, I think people would pay big money to hear what goes on in that draft. We have an evaluation day. We have happy hour each and every night after all the games are over. You know, the Miller Brewing Company provides a lot of beer in the clubhouse and at the hotel. Fortunately, we're not able to serve beer until all the games are over. So there are guys that have tried to sneak it out there, but I catch them. So,
0: that wouldn't be Greg.
9: No, that wouldn't be. That wouldn't be good. But you know, fantasy camp is an incredible thing. I mean, a lot of guys, they say they talk their wives into allowing them to go, and that's a commitment. You know, it's $5,400 for the week. You get everything included except for your flight down there. You know, hotel, meals, you know, breakfast, two uniforms. The clubhouse staff does a great job. I mean, Jason Schauger and Phil Rozowitz and Boomer, they're down there. They're the guys that take care of the big leaguers during the regular season. You know? And we have visits. You know, I have invitations out to Paul Molitor and Greg Brian Braun to come out for a day and talk to them. Last year we had Trevor Hoffman, Robin Yount comes out. So, yeah, we have a blast. I mean, these are relationships that last a lifetime. A lot of guys tell me, they say, this is a one-shot deal. I'm going to go 1 year and never come back. Well, these guys have come 10 years in a row. So it kind of gets into your blood.
0: Did you have to do a lot of convincing at home?
3: Did I? Yeah. Now, I talked to my wife about this on a number of occasions, and she has said, it's like, you got to do it. Just do it. You have to do this. Like, this is why we do what we do, right? We work so we can do fun things like this. And I'm just looking forward to the opportunity. I've covered it, spring training, that is, for so many years, and always looked at that field like it would be a fun place to run around. And I hope the training staff is also going to be there, Rock. It seems like you might need a shoulder rub down and maybe a good stretching routine every morning, too.
9: Well, these guys take great care of you. I mean, you know, preventative medicine, too. I mean, if you need some, you know, Bengay on your shoulder or something like that, they can ice you down after games. And guys like to get into the ice tub and then the hot tub. And you're treated like a big leaguer for a week. I mean, that's what we say. I mean, be a big leaguer for a week. And, you know, the training staff, the former Brewers, I mean, they lean into it. They love doing it. As a matter of fact, I always say, I don't know who enjoys fantasy camp week more, the guys that come down and play from Milwaukee, all over. We had 13 states represented last year, or the former Brewers. They get the strap on their uniform and hang out with each other in the clubhouse, and it's old times for these guys. And you know, it's the beginning of the baseball season for a lot of us, including myself. So fantasy camp is mid January, as you mentioned, 16th to the 23rd, right? Soon after that, the guys start coming in and throwing, you know, getting ready for the regular season. So it kind of kicks off the baseball season for a lot of us.
0: We do have to sometimes ice down Greg after the show as well, Bill.
3: That is true.
9: Well, just his voice box, right? Probably not not so much.
3: Well, there are
9: sometimes, you know. Yeah, sometimes before the pitch clock, I mean, we had to ice ourselves down. We did it internally with a bottle of beer.
3: There you go. Well, I'll look forward to doing that.
9: Some of those four-hour games back in the day.
3: Well, there are spots available here if you want to join the crew at Fantasy Camp. And Bill painted the picture there. It's going to be an unbelievable time with so many names that you will recognize. People that you watched play Brewers baseball for so many years will be there. They could be your coach. I'll be down there as well. So Google Brewers Fantasy Camp. Rock and his team do an incredible job with this. I've spoken to people who have done it, Rock, and they said it is the time of a lifetime.
9: Yeah, outstanding. Any information or to register at brewers.com/fantasycamp. You get all the information you want, and you can register online, and we'll get information to you out there very quickly. So, yeah, we have 20 spots available. It goes quick. I mean, we have a return group of people about 50-65% every year, so they come back year after year, and it's a family. We get to know each other really well, and you know, you see guys on the road, and these guys hang out together in the summer, and it's the beginning of a great relationship amongst baseball guys that think they can be in the big leagues for just a week.
3: Well, I got my throwing routine scheduled to begin in a couple of days. I'm looking forward to it, Rock. Great to catch up, man. Thank you.
0: Thanks so much.
9: All right, guys. Yeah, thanks for having me, and go Brewers. Keep them going.
3: Yep, you bet. Bill Schroeder joining us here at The Rock, Brewers TV broadcaster. Our Brewers coverage tonight begins at 6:05.
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3: 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It's 2:30. I'm Greg Matzik. This is Wisconsin's Midday News. Your top story, cracking down on reckless drivers.
0: I'm Jessica Tai, pushing back a decision on a Franklin strip club.
3: 80 and sunny in Milwaukee, clear and comfortable tonight, a low of 57. From the WTMJ Breaking Newsroom, Milwaukee County giving deputies a new tool to crack down on reckless drivers. Milwaukee County Executive David Crawley signing legislation allowing the Milwaukee County Sheriff's Office to impound vehicles connected to reckless driving.
14: Because of the issues of speeding or reckless driving, or because of the roadway designs, Our streets should be safe for every single person who are out on our roads. Local law enforcement agencies will now have the tool at their disposal to target reckless drivers and to prevent them from repeating dangerous behaviors that affect all of us in our community.
3: The ordinance aligns Milwaukee County with similar enforcement already used in the city of Milwaukee.
0: A decision on whether a Franklin strip club can continue operating has been pushed back. City leaders postponed action Tuesday on renewing licenses for On the Border Gentlemen's Club.

0: Measure stalled after three council members voted in favor and three abstained.
1: Well, when did we ever have multiple abstentions?
2: I've never seen it in 10 years. Five ayes, one abstention. Motion carries, held over till the 16th, June 16th, 2026 meeting.
0: The review comes months after four men connected to the club were charged in a wide-ranging human trafficking case.
3: Milwaukee County Parks launching a study to tackle long-standing water quality issues at the Veterans Park Lagoon. Officials say for years the lagoon has struggled with algae blooms, invasive species, and declining ecological health. County officials will hold a public meeting Thursday night at the Milwaukee Sailing Center to gather community feedback.
0: Decision Wisconsin. A candidate for Wisconsin governor falls short of qualifying for the ballot.
4: The Wisconsin Elections Commission says Minocqua Brewing Company owner Kirk Bankstad submitted just over 1,500 valid signatures. Bankstad was short of the 2,000 required signatures to run in November. Election officials found dozens of nomination papers listed the wrong election date, referencing the August primary instead of the November general election. Bankstad can still appeal the commission's decision. Nizer Spencer, WTMJ News.
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3: Time for WTMJ Sports Update from the Gruber Law Office's One Call That's All Sports Desk. June football in Green Bay. OTAs continue this week for the Packers.
14: The guys are working, and that's what I'm most pleased about. Like, you just, the attitude's been outstanding. The energy in our building has been outstanding. Granted, we haven't had much adversity, but the guys come in ready to work with the right mindset.
3: Micah Parsons is with the team rehabbing a torn ACL. Parsons believes he'll be back on the field sometime mid-October. Brewers look to make it three wins in a row tonight, taking on the Giants. Coverage gets underway at 6:05.
0: Checking out the roads with your WTMJ Time Saver traffic. No crashes to report. Great news there on this afternoon. We do have delays in our typical spots, the construction zone, specifically on 94 eastbound and westbound around the ballpark, American Family Field. Also, 4145 in the Butler area and around Mayfair Mall as well. And just a heads up on this, I am also noticing some delays on 43 southbound near Marquette in the Marquette interchange.
3: Sunny, 83 inland, 80 near the lake, overnight low 57. Warm and muggy on Thursday with a high of 88. It's currently 80 degrees in Milwaukee at 2:38.
0: Happening now, more beagles are leaving Ridgeland Farms. The controversial breeding and research facility is releasing another 135 dogs this week. That brings the total number of beagles removed from the Dane County Breeding and Research Facility to more than 1,600. The two groups that struck the original deal with Ridgeland Farms are the ones involved again. Big Dog Ranch Rescue is removing dogs from Ridgeland Farms right now as we speak. In fact, at the top of the hour, we showed you that new video that just came in, the beagles and the bus. Center for Humane Economy goes in next. Wayne Pacelli is the president of CHE, and he joins us live on Wisconsin's Midday News. Thanks for joining us, Wayne.
15: A pleasure. Thank you.
0: Wayne, you have been involved in animal welfare for a long time, for decades. How significant is what happened at Ridgeland Farms as far as getting a deal done and now getting so many of these dogs out?
15: Well, I think it's become kind of a national cause célèbre. I mean, certainly Wisconsin is very attuned to it, but it's really reached far beyond. And I think what it's done is shine a spotlight on a little-known practice of breeding beagles for use in toxicology tests, drug screening, and other painful and invasive experiments and tests. And I think so many people are wondering, with technologies advancing in so many other sectors of the economy, telecommunications, transportation, you know, so many domains in science, why are we using a 1930s, a Depression-era strategy, which is using animals as proxies for human health-related issues, when we have AI and when we have organs on a chip and we have all these human-relevant methods? So I think it's a real inflection point potentially on our society's use of animals in science and testing.
3: So Wayne, it kind of conflicting reports on how many dogs, even after this most recent release, remain at Ridgeland Farms. Do you know how many dogs remain there? And are there any discussions to free the rest or a phased approach to getting those dogs out?
15: Well, when we announced the initial accord, when I was in Madison with the head of Big Dog Ranch Rescue, we thought that there were about 500 remaining, but that was just a best guess estimate. The only people who know are the Ridgeland Farms operators and employees. So with this 135 animals in addition to the 1,500, that's 1,635. You know, perhaps it's another 350 if that original estimate was correct, but we really don't know. And obviously there could be additional breeding. There could have been animals moved out. The initial estimate could have been wrong. But yes, to your question, we got these additional 135 and we are committed to getting any remaining animals. And as our hope is that this is all indicative of a wind down by this company, and that it's getting out of the business. And that will leave just one major beagle breeder in the United States. That's Marshall Bioresources in upstate New York.
0: I'm glad you used that phrase, wind down, because I was going to ask you specifically about that. I remember when you and Big Dog Ranch Rescue announced this deal, I heard you specifically say from your point of view, it looked like Ridgeland Farms was winding down operations. And I immediately reached out to Ridgeland Farms and said, is this accurate? Because months ago, when we first started really diving into this, as soon as Wayne Shung and his group went in and were successful in bringing some of the dogs out for that first, what they call a mass open rescue, in his terms, we talked to Ridgeland's lawyer, and the lawyer specifically said, hey, listen, come July 1st, Ridgeland Farms can no longer sell dogs to other groups for research, but it can still conduct its own research. And it's been doing that for 60 years in Dane County. So it sounded like to us that Ridgeland Farms would still be operating, but just in a different capacity. So from what you know and all of these recent developments, do you think Ridgeland Farms will still be operating on July 1st of this year? And then what about July 1st of next year?
15: These are great questions. And I'll tell you, the only reason that the Center for Humane Economy put resources into this was our belief that the company was going to soon terminate its operations. We did not want to enrich a company that's involved in a business enterprise that is incompatible with our value system. And I think that these are many markers of the company's wind down. And I think it happens in a broader context. We worked in 2022 in the U.S. Congress to pass the FDA Modernization Act 2.0. That eliminated an animal testing mandate that had been in place since 1938 in the Federal Food, Drug, and Cosmetics Act, that all drug development protocols, all new drugs, Alzheimer's drugs, cancer drugs, pain drugs, bone drugs, they all had to go through extensive animal testing. With the elimination of that mandate, And with the emergence of all these new technologies, I think Ridgeland's interest in talking to us and working with us is an indicator that the market just does not exist as it once did. And I think with all of the attention, you know, why does an academic institution and why do pharmaceutical companies want to get dogs from these places when they can see that the public reviles the operations overall, right? The purpose of it, not commenting on the specific animal care. People just don't think that this is appropriate in this day and age.
3: Wayne, do you think we would be here today having this discussion if it weren't for the recent demonstrations that really took off, especially on social media and garnered national attention?
15: Yes, I do. I was talking to Ridgeland before those large open rescue operations were conducted. I always felt that this was a vulnerable company to because of the national policy changes and because of just the cultural drift away from the use of dogs in animal testing. I mean, it was from the most recent year that we have from the U.S. Department of Agriculture, 42,000 dogs used in testing. But I just see that trajectory going down. And you can see the incredible reaction to the transfer of these animals to us that Congressman Pocan there in Dane County and surrounding counties and Congressman Langworthy and many other lawmakers want to address this issue. So I think this transfer of animals is really morphing into a national movement to have U.S. policies address this issue of the use of animals in science and testing.
0: And did you at Center for Humane Economy start those discussions because you knew that the license was going to be pulled and that Ridgeland Farms starting July 1st could no longer sell the dogs to other groups? Were you worried about something like a fire sale?
15: Yes, absolutely. Computers work was very important. And, you know, rather than get, you know, criminal convictions, which was the alternative to this, getting the no sales standard locked in place with Ridgeland starting July 1st was very consequential. That's a huge threat to the business model of the company. This is the bread and butter, if you will, of Ridgeland Farms is to sell dogs bred at that facility to the many different institutions that historically have used dogs in testing and experimentation. And as you say, you know, if they're getting out of business and they've got 2,000 or 2,200 dogs or whatever the exact number is, I didn't want them getting offloaded at some cheap price to other testing labs. They were adamant that they wanted compensation for it. And I agreed because I felt like we were going to save the dogs and that I was not going to be enriching, and we were not as a nonprofit organization, be enriching a company that's going to be around for 5, 10, 15 years and use those resources to, you know, increase its operational assets.
3: So, Wayne, what is next? Is it just continued conversations now with the folks at Ridgeland Farms to ensure that the remaining dogs are let out? And would you describe those conversations as contentious or cooperative?
15: I think they're cooperative. You know, the Ridgeland folks are, you know, they're buffeted by this whole thing, right? They don't like what's happening. They don't like the publicity. I understand that. But we wanted to provide a solution that puts Ridgeland in a better light, that they are working with groups like the Center for Humane Economy on this issue. They can feel good about this outcome. And if the business is winding down, then this is a great way for them to close out their operations. Obviously, tremendous contention and a lot of angst about this whole process, a great moral concern about the fate of the animals. So we said at that initial announcement, I said at the initial announcement, we were absolutely committed to continuing discussions. That's what we've been doing. And we look forward to more discussions with Ridgeland and having a great, you know, end point here. The company's been in business for 6 decades. I think the business model is just obsolete at this point. And this is a great way to really highlight this larger problem in society. If it just ended with Ridgeland getting out of business, that would be disappointing to me. We have to address Marshall. We have to address the other companies involved in this enterprise. And we have to address the use of these animals by pharma companies and by academic institutions. This is happening beyond the eyesight of the American public. When the public understands what's going on, they don't like it. You can see lawmakers from both sides of the political aisle saying, this is no longer acceptable, but we've got to close the case, and this is where we need the American public. Don't be a bystander. You can help. Contact lawmakers. Senator Baldwin in Wisconsin is the ranking Democrat on the Appropriations Committee that funds the National Institutes of Health and other public health agencies. She can play a critical role, just as Mr. Pocan is on the Appropriations Committee on the House side. But Baldwin is the leader of the committee for the Democrats. Very consequential positions to help resolve this debate nationally.
0: And when you mention Marshall, you're talking about Marshall Bioresources, which for our fans listening right now, Marshall is located in New York. And that is a much larger breeding and research facility than Ridgeland Farms here in Wisconsin. Wayne, before we let you go, I want you to walk us through what's on tap for your group this week as you go into Ridgeland Farms again to get more dogs, this time 68. I know Lori's group with Big Dog Ranch Rescue is there right now and pulling dogs out. What's on tap for your group this week?
15: Yeah, tomorrow 68 dogs will come out. We're working with Beagle Freedom Project. They're experts in handling research animals, animals who have been living in research environments. They're a great partner with us. And we're partnering with the Dane County Humane Society. Pam Smith-McLeod is fantastic. The whole team at Dane County Humane Society is great. We're working with the Wisconsin Federated Humane Societies. I think all of those dogs will go to Wisconsin institutions to make sure that they're properly cared for, they're vaccinated, they're sterilized, and then they'll get into loving homes. The response from Wisconsinites has been extraordinary, and it's just great to see the humane heart of the people of Wisconsin on this issue.
0: Wayne Pacelli is the president of Center for Humane Economy. Thanks so much for joining us right here in Wisconsin's Midday News.
15: Great to be with you.
0: It's 2:50.
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1: Well, enjoy the weather today. The next couple of days should be nice and warm in the 80s pretty much everywhere here, especially inland, right around 80 if you're closer to the lake. 57 your overnight low. Warm and humid on Thursday with a high of 88. Keep an eye out for Friday. That's when things could turn a little dicey with some rain and storm possibilities. Not sure if we'll get to the severe status with that, but rain expected on Friday. Some of that could start Thursday night. Some of that could linger into Saturday morning. Primarily, Saturday looks pretty dry. Friday is the day to watch out for here, according to NIS.
2: When we talk about, too, the weather and just what's happening outside, we also have right now that air quality alert in southeast Wisconsin. Started at noon today, and it goes until 11 o'clock tonight. And this is interesting because a lot of people will go outside and be like, what do you mean there's an air quality alert? I don't really notice anything. But other people will go outside, take a breath, and say, okay, I feel it. You know, those sensitive groups right now, that's what we're worried about. So expect poor air quality conditions throughout the day here. But as soon as I saw this, it just reminded me of the previous summers. We never really talked about this for many years. And then all of a sudden, it's like one summer seemed like we had these one after another, these air quality alerts. And the last couple of summers, it's been pretty intense. So as soon as I saw that, not a really intense day today, but makes you wonder if we're going to see more of these this summer.
1: Yeah, some of those were wildfire-inspired, right? And these are not this more of an ozone kind of thing, so you'll kind of notice that haziness. The wildfire stuff was kind of eerie. I mean, it looked apocalyptic
2: downtown
1: at times.
2: Strange,
1: oh, my gosh,
2: yeah.
1: It was so strange. That you could really sense when you took a good deep breath. So this a little bit more ozone-related versus wildfire-related. Nonetheless, that air quality alert, you want to maintain contact with that and see what it is as you approach outdoor activities. 2:56 here on WTMJ. And just like that, we are out of time. The birthday boy, John Mercure, is
2: here
1: on deck
2: comes.
1: With Wisconsin's Afternoon News.
2: Happy birthday.
1: That's right. We'll be singing to him in between the break here as he gets started. Happy birthday, big dog. That's right. There he goes. A smile on his face. Wisconsin's Midday News podcast is built by Siding Unlimited. 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We stream it. 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
7: I'm John Mercier. Your top story, lawyers for Hannah Dugan ask a judge to overturn her conviction.
8: I'm Julia Fellow, declining approval for the president.
9: I'm Debbie Lozaga, southbound on 41. We are seeing some delays coming in from about Good Hope Road down to Capitol Drive. Northbound slowing down from North Avenue past Burleigh. Southbound 43 also heavy from Good Hope Road to Bender. Back on the brakes from Capitol Drive down through the Marquette. Westbound 94, you're seeing delays from about 27th Street to Holly Road. Eastbound from Mitchell Boulevard to 35th. I'm Debbie Lozaga with your WTMJ Time Saver Traffic.
7: Tonight, clear, comfortable, low of 57. Tomorrow, partly cloudy, warm, a high of 88. From the WTMJ Breaking News Center, a federal court heard arguments today over the case of former Judge Hannah Dugan.
10: Hannah Dugan, the former Milwaukee County Circuit Court judge convicted of interfering with an ICE arrest in the county courthouse last spring, was back in court Wednesday. The originally scheduled sentencing was adjourned for the defense to argue for the overturning of the conviction, a request Judge Adelman has previously denied. The defense argues that Dugan's conviction for felony obstruction of an official proceeding was incorrect because ICE agents executing an arrest warrant is not classified as an official proceeding. It is unknown when the court will make its official decision. Elizabeth Linton in WTMJ News.
8: Milwaukee leaders bringing in outside attorneys as the feds continue reviewing aspects of Wisconsin's 2020 election.
11: The Common Council approved legal representation for the Milwaukee Election Commission after the FBI began contacting election officials in the area and Milwaukee police officers. Federal authorities have not commented on the investigation. City leaders say they plan to cooperate with any requests from the FBI, but they continue to stand by the results of Wisconsin's 2020 election. Neil Doyle, WTMJ News.
7: President Trump's approval rating continues to slide. A new Marquette Law School poll found 38% of Trump's performance, continuing a decline since he took office for his second term. 38% approve. Approval on the economy stands at 30%. 22% approve of his handling of inflation. The poll also found a majority of Republicans would support a Trump-endorsed candidate in a primary, highlighting his continued influence within the party.
8: On I-41 northbound, it is finally reopened from Silver Spring to Appleton after a nine-hour closure. A semi-truck crashed at about 3:30 this morning in the work zone. It lost control, hit a wall, and there were metal beams that spilled onto the roadway, Crews had to use a crane to get all the beams back on the truck. Again, it is now open.
7: A man in Sacramento, California is arrested and charged for allegedly trying to bring explosive material through the airport security checkpoint.
12: 49-year-old Kamani Osiande Jones was allegedly wearing a scarf covering his face and latex gloves on his hands as he tried to go through security at the Sacramento airport. In his carry-on bag, prosecutors say he had an explosive device and lighter capable of lighting the explosive, along with a knife, scissors, blades, an aerosol can, and zip ties. He also allegedly had five cell phones, and one of them had a 15-minute timer.

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1: 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A first-place team with the best farm system in baseball. National pundits believe the Brewers are in position to add elite pitching at the trade deadline, something Brewers beat writer Adam McAlvey has seen before.
3: They'll look at it, and they'll be under pressure to do it because this team has been competitive, playoffs, no World Series. And certainly everybody feels the pressure to make it to and win the World Series. You know, considering moves like that is what you do when you're in the position to go for it.
1: Brewers go for three in a row against the Giants coming up tonight. Coverage begins at 6:05 on WTMJ. Packers head coach Matt LaFleur confirms the team will conduct joint practices with the Arizona Cardinals. His brother Mike is the new head coach of the Cardinals. And the NBA Finals begin tonight in San Antonio with the Spurs hosting the New York Knicks.
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7: Wisconsin's Afternoon News is on the air, broadcasting live from the Annex Wealth Management Studios at The Avenue in beautiful downtown Milwaukee. Here are your hosts, John McCure and Julia Fellow.
8: Happy birthday, John.
1: Oh, that's so nice of you to say that. Thank you. Thank you. You got a very nice gift card. You're very generous. One of your love languages is gift giving.
8: Did you like it?
1: I did.
8: You Calderon Club.
1: That's one of my favorite places in town.
8: He loves Calderon Club.
1: I love that place.
8: I was just there a little while ago. It was very nice.
1: Yeah, I love it. Under a great local ownership, been there for generations. It's a really good place. So thank you very much. All right, let's get to it. What are we covering today?
7: This is the three. At 3 on Wisconsin's Afternoon News.
1: First up, there could be new signs that Marty Brooks, the leader of the Baird Center complex, is on his way out. The Journal Sentinel and WTMJ have obtained a copy of a letter that shows that Marty Brooks' executive assistant is talking about how he cleaned out his desk. She wrote a letter to members of the board that said,

0: I sit feet away from our CEO. I watched him clean out his office without a word he could share with me. Colleagues have stopped in their tracks. We're confused. We have nowhere to turn. This is how our employees are learning about the future of the organization. We read about it in media reports.
1: Uh-oh.
0: Morale is suffering. The good work we continue to do every day deserves better than the environment we are currently being asked to work in. And it goes on and on. Meanwhile, he has not been dismissed. He has not retired. He has not resigned. But the report today is that he has cleaned out his office. The board meets again coming up in 5 days where his future could be decided. Tom Dakin breaking this story in the Journal Sentinel. Tom Dakin with some great reporting. And he will join us coming up this afternoon at 5:15 live.
1: Number two, John, an Appleton man was just released from jail after authorities say he tried to set a pride flag on fire outside the Outagamie courthouse. And this was just minutes after it was raised during a ceremony. He poured gasoline, according to police, on it before the deputies that were there saw it and intervened. As the deputies were trying to stop him, court records show he was attempting to light the pride flag on fire. He didn't. They stopped him. He's 49-year-old Stephen Paltzer, and you can see him if you text WATCH to 855-616-1620. Watch to our setting limited talk and text line. He's looking right through you when you see that mugshot.
0: That's
1: right?
0: Intense.
1: He's intense. Now charged with criminal damage to property, resisting officers, and disorderly conduct. By the way, they also wanted to do a hate crime, and the prosecutor there said it does not fit that criteria.
0: The third item, Julia, is Randy Bryce. You might know that name. He's run for different offices. A former Democratic candidate for Wisconsin's 1st Congressional District was running again. Well, now he's suspended his campaign. He said in a statement, "We've had family issues. I didn't even turn my signatures in. I'm not going to be able to dedicate full time to the campaign from now until November." Bryce was running to try to unseat incumbent Republican Brian Stile. Here's where it gets interesting. So Bryce was asked if he would back a candidate in the field. He's in favor of, he says, quote, the three guys that can actually sign their own nomination signature sheet. You know who that's a shot at? Peter Bergalis, Milwaukee alderman, is running for this seat as well. And he doesn't live in the district, so he can't even sign the nomination petitions for the district. And so he took a shot at Bergalis, saying, I feel like you, if you can't sign your own sheets, you shouldn't be able to run for the seat. Law says that you can run for the seat, but if you win, you need to move into the district and then live there. Bergalis, responding to Bryce's comments, said, I'm running for Congress to beat Brian Stile so Democrats can flip the House and hold Trump accountable. Stile has been in there, I think, since 2018. Bryce is out, Stile's in, and there are four candidates in the primary to see who will oppose Brian Stile. It is 3:13. Interesting conversations between President Trump and Benjamin Netanyahu. We are live in Jerusalem with the very latest on that. 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
10: A South Jersey woman's win on a slot machine in Atlantic City is being called into question.
0: All right, let's check those roads. Debbie Lazaga, let's hope it's a little calmer this afternoon. It was pretty messy this morning.
11: Yeah, it was a bit of a mess. I'm just kind of glad everything got cleared up and no one really was injured, so that was good. Well, westbound on 94, right about in the Zoo Interchange, we have left shoulder closed with an incident. Now, the only reason why I'm mentioning it, since it's not really in traffic, is that there are emergency crews with it. So just be careful with it heading through there. That's, again, westbound heading through the Zoo Interchange. Westbound itself, you're seeing delays from just west of 27th Street to Holly Road. Eastbound's backing up just before Mitchell Boulevard to 35th Street. Southbound 43 backing up from about Hampton down past the Marquette Interchange and onto the high-rise bridge. Southbound 41 heavy from Good Hope Road to Capitol Drive. I'm Debbie Lazaga with your WTMJ Time Saver Traffic.
0: The WTMJ 5-day forecast. Tonight, clear, comfortable. Another good sleep at night, a low of 57. Tomorrow, cloudy, warmer, a high of 88. Friday, rain is likely, maybe thunderstorms, a high of 85. Saturday, more rain, especially in the morning, a high of 81. Sunday, mostly sunny, a high of 83 degrees. The relationship between U.S. President Donald Trump and Israeli Prime Minister Benjamin Netanyahu once again in the headlines. Donald Trump reportedly calling Netanyahu crazy. Netanyahu saying Trump and I agree on many things. ABC's Jordana Miller is with us from Jerusalem. Jordana, good afternoon. Maybe you can just tell us the state of their relationship. It seems complicated.
12: It is complicated, and I think today you saw both the president and the Israeli prime minister really trying to downplay that very tense talk that did include cursing, right, and yelling, accusations. And, you know, here in Israel, the prime minister was interviewed by CNBC, and he did not deny any of the allegations. He said, I won't go into details. But he didn't deny the premise of the story, right? And he instead said, well, you know, it's like family. Sometimes there's disagreements, but we always seem to work it out. We can, you know, have a very tough call in the morning, and by the afternoon, you know, we've pushed through it. You know, at one point in the interview, Netanyahu laughed and said, well, you know, if you think this was a hard conversation, you know, there've been others. And that is true. There have been other very tense calls. This one, I think, was probably the worst. You know, and we also saw President Trump trying to play it down. You know, we're good friends. You know, we're close. We work good, you know, really well together. And I think it's, you know, to both Trump and Netanyahu's advantage to try to move past this call. And it is a very complicated relationship. You know, Israel and the United States jointly started the war against Iran. But we see as time goes on, the United States and Israel have different goals in ending the war, how it's ended, and now even disagreements over what's happening between Israel and Lebanon as Israel continues to fight Iran's proxy there, the Shiite militant group Hezbollah. Right now, that fight against Hezbollah could potentially derail the talks between the U.S. and Iran. And so the president has drawn a line in the sand and said, you cannot attack Beirut. It's too much.
1: The quote is, everybody hates you now. Everybody hates your country because of this. You're blinking crazy. You'd be in prison if it weren't for me. I'm saving your blank. Do you think that Netanyahu is going to listen to Trump?
12: You know what? He doesn't have a choice. And we see time and time again that he does listen to President Trump, right? Which is the great irony because, you know, for those who hate Netanyahu, hate Israel, or anti-Semitic, or any combination of the three, it's the evil, sneaky, smart Netanyahu who dragged President Trump into this war, right? But that, you know, in reality, President Trump is calling the shots over and over again, and we see Netanyahu getting in line, right? And here's another example of it with Lebanon and with holding off on attacks on Beirut. And by the way, remember back in the June war that Israel launched on its own, and then the United States joined in for, you know, to attack Iran's nuclear programs. When that assets or sites, when that war ended, Iran broke the ceasefire, and Israel was planning on carrying out some strikes in Tehran. And the president called Trump. I'm sorry, President Trump called the Israeli prime minister, and the planes turned around in the middle of in midair. So, you know, Israel doesn't. President, you know, the Israeli prime minister doesn't have much of a choice. You know, he will follow whatever the president says at this point.
0: Well, Giordano, in one country, the United States gives another country, Israel, on average $4 billion a year in military aid to a country that's surrounded basically by its enemies. That country receiving the aid, Israel, doesn't have a lot of leverage to the point that you were just making. How does that play in Israel?
12: Well, it's playing pretty badly for Netanyahu. And remember, here in Israel, we're in election season. The election is coming up. Likely it's going to be in September, but, you know, it can't be any later than the end of October. So, you know, depending on, you know, however you look at it, the election is really around the corner. And, you know, Netanyahu is being accused of, you know, turning Israel into a vassal state, to putting Israel's national security interests, you know, behind those of America's interests. And remember, there are thousands of Israeli troops in southern Lebanon, and there are tens of thousands of Israelis who can no longer live in northern Israel. There are children who are in the middle of their school day running into shelters because of the Hezbollah missiles and drones that are being launched towards northern Israel. And plenty of people are blaming Netanyahu, saying you're not able to take the military decisions to protect the country because of this, really, this relationship with President Trump, which has become perhaps for many Israelis too dependent on the president. So I think Netanyahu is going to likely pay for this, you know, at the polls, which again are the elections are around the corner.
0: ABC's Giordana Miller in Jerusalem, Israel. Giordana, thank you very much.
12: Thanks. Talk soon, guys.
0: 324 WTMJ. You've probably seen the headline. Scott Pelley is out at CBS. He's been with the network for like almost 40 years. The inside story that led to that, it is fascinating. I've got the details for you coming up in less than 10 minutes here on WTMJ. First, the WTMJ Annex Wealth Management Market Update. Everything in the red big time today. The Dow is off 621 points. That's 1.25%. The NASDAQ was down 239. That's just short of 1%. The S&P 500 was down 56 points on the day. That is 0.75%. 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
2: It's 3:30. I'm John Mercure. Your top story, a fragile ceasefire with Iran is tested again.
3: I'm Julia Fellow. A candidate for governor fails to make it on the Wisconsin ballot.
4: I'm Debbie Lozaga. 41 northbound at North Avenue. Looks like we've got a crash now. It's in the center lane, so that's going to start to affect your ride even more than normal. So just keep that in mind. Southbound on 41, backing up from Good Hope down to Capitol Drive. Eastbound 94 has got backups from Barker Road all the way to Calhoun. You're back on the brakes from Holly Road to 35th. Westbound slowing down from 27th Street to Holly Road. I'm Debbie Lozaga with your WTMJ Time Saver Traffic.
3: Partly cloudy tonight, a low of 57 degrees. Tomorrow, cloudy and very warm, a high of 86. Right now in Milwaukee, it's 70 degrees and sunny.
2: From the WTMJ Breaking News Center, with the ceasefire hanging by a thread, the U.S. and Iran continue to trade missile fire in the Middle East. President Trump says peace talks continue. News Nation's Robert Sherman.
5: You've had Secretary of State Marco Rubio taking questions on Capitol Hill. The message that he has conveyed this week is, despite all the reporting coming from Iranian state media that talks are on ice, he says the conversations are still happening through mediators behind the scenes on a day-to-day basis. But while that may be happening behind closed doors, what we have witnessed here in recent days in the public sphere has certainly been more destabilizing than the recent flare-ups that we've reported on.
2: Kuwait says Iranian drones heavily damaged a passenger terminal at its main airport today, killing one person and wounding dozens.
3: New details on how a hostage standoff ended in a Chase Bank building in Bakersfield, California, early this morning.
6: After over 15 hours of holding hostages inside the bank building, initially 10 hostages, but over the hours, two were released. Eventually, the FBI's elite hostage rescue team moved in out of fears that 41-year-old Anthony Searles Harris was becoming erratic and one hostage needed medication for diabetes. They moved in, killing Searles Harris and rescuing the hostages. The FBI's Sid Patel.
7: He was no stranger to law enforcement and has a criminal history of using weapons to commit violent offenses.
6: Police believe Searles Harris wanted to target the bank, but actually went to the wrong floor of the building and held employees of Kern County Schools Superintendent's Office. Alex Stone, EBC News.
2: Decision Wisconsin, a candidate for Wisconsin governor has fallen short of qualifying for the ballot.
8: The Wisconsin Elections Commission says Minocqua Brewing Company owner Kirk Bankstead submitted just over 1,500 valid signatures. Bankstead was short of the 2,000 required signatures to run in November. Election officials found dozens of nomination papers listed the wrong election date, referencing the August primary instead of the November general election. Bankstead can still appeal the commission's decision. Nizer Spencer, WTMJ News.
3: There's another sign that the Wisconsin Center District is poised to move on from its current president and CEO.
9: Marty Brooks recently cleared out his office, according to an undated letter penned by his executive assistant to district board members and obtained by WTMJ. In the letter, Robin Pitts says district employees have received no internal communication as Brooks's future is discussed behind closed doors. Recent tensions center around Brooks's authorization of a study suggesting a convention center hotel could replace the Miller High Life Theater. A district spokesperson says Brooks remains president and CEO, positions he's currently contracted to hold through 2028. Adam Roberts, WTMJ News.
2: Milwaukee County Parks is launching a study aimed at improving water quality and restoring habitat along Veterans Park Lagoon. County Parks Director of Planning Sarah Toomson tells Wisconsin's Morning News.
10: We consider the water body to be hypereutrophic, which really just means that it has too many nutrients in it. It creates toxic algae blooms, it has turbid or murky water, and carp live within it. So it's a water body that could use some work to improve its health.
2: County officials will host a public meeting tomorrow night from 5:30 to 7 at the Milwaukee Sailing Center.
3: Time for a WTMJ sports update from the Gruber Law Offices One Call That's All Sports Desk. 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
11: The guys are working, and that's what I'm most pleased about. Like, you just, the attitude's been outstanding. 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Granted, we haven't had much adversity, but the guys come in ready to work with the right mindset.
3: Head coach Matt LaFleur there. Micah Parson confirms he's going to begin the season on the physically unable to perform list. He's rehabbing from a torn ACL, believes he'll be back on the field in mid-October. And the Brew Crew look to make it 3 wins in a row tonight, hosting the Giants at home. Left-handed pitcher Robert Gasser is up from AAA to make the start. Coverage of tonight's game begins at 6:05. 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
12: There's an amazing supper club in Wisconsin Dells, Ish Nala, nestled among the pines and perched above the sandstone bluffs of Mirror Lake. 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I've been a part of Ish Nala since 1973, and I am so proud to continue the tradition that began in 1953. 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Our Ish Nala chefs have prepared your favorites, 24-ounce ribeye, cold water lobster tails, North Atlantic salmon, and of course, Ish Nala's roast duck. 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I'm Bob Prosser, and I want to serve you.
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2: Scott Pelley, former CBS Evening News anchor and contributor to 60 Minutes, has been fired yesterday. Pelley, 68, joined the network in 1989. So here's how things went down. There was a staff meeting on Monday where he accused the network's editor-in-chief, Barry Weiss, of, quote, murdering 60 Minutes after she got rid of two correspondents and some other on-air consultants. So this meeting takes place on Monday. Pelley, laced into the show's newly hired executive producer, he's a guy named Nick Bilton. So Nick's running this meeting on Monday. In a rather extraordinary exchange, Pelley told Bilton that you have slender qualifications for this job. I question the network's commitment to the future of the program. The meeting was held at 60 Minutes Midtown Manhattan headquarters and was intended as a formal introduction of Mr. Bilton. Here's the new guy in charge of 60 Minutes. Come meet the staff. Well, the meeting quickly turned very tense. Bilton, who had never worked in traditional broadcast news, opened the meeting by trying to assuage the anxieties of staff members who believe that he wants to change things forever. He said to the group, "For me, the journalism is the journalism. That's why I'm here. That's why we're all here. The rumors people are spreading that I'm going to turn 60 Minutes into one-minute episodes like TikTok is not true. The show's going to stay exactly like it is for now," he said. He also did warn that television industry standards like 60 Minutes could soon be obsolete. Then he said his boss, Barry Weiss, who's been very controversial, said he loves this institution. She loves 60 Minutes. Pelley interrupted and said, "She's murdering 60 Minutes. She doesn't love this place. She was brought in to kill it, and she's been doing exactly that." Pelley added, "She has no qualifications for her job. You have slender qualifications for your job. The changes she's made at the Evening News have been catastrophic. Why should we expect any of this is going to be any better for 60 Minutes? He went on and on. Bilton, Pelley's new boss, said, "I care deeply, Scott, about this institution," to which Pelley interrupted, "Oh, please, you do not." Someone else who's one of the new bosses said, "Stop being rude, Mr. Pelley. Don't be rude to Mr. Bilton," to which Pelley responded, "You know what was rude? Firing all those people. That was rude." So eventually Bilton leaves. Pelley's left in the room. He gets a standing ovation from all his 60 Minutes colleagues who are there. But Bilton, the new boss, is fuming.
3: The new boss walks out, okay? And then everybody's clapping for
2: right.
3: Pelley.
2: The Whoa. Next day, they weren't clapping when Pelley got this letter. This is from the bosses at 60 Minutes. From the guy who he just berated. "I might be new to 60 Minutes. I've devoted my career to investigative journalism, Mr. Pelley. I started this job excited to collaborate and benefit from the wisdom and experience of 60 Minutes veterans like you. For that reason, one of the first things I did in my new role was call you to invite you to dinner. It's a profound disappointment that you rejected my overture and you chose ambush instead. Yesterday, you hijacked my first meeting with staff to disparage me, my qualifications, and my intentions with remarkable incivility and contempt. yesterday's performative display of hostility enacted in front of the staff instead of in a civil, private conversation demonstrated you have no interest in contributing to the future success of the show. Despite yesterday's misconduct, I had hoped that in sitting down with you today, we could find a path forward together. You made it clear you're not interested in such a path. Your antipathy to the future of the show has come through loud and clear, and I have heard you. Therefore, on behalf of CBS News, your employment with CBS is terminated for cause immediately. Sincerely, Nick Bilton, producer, 60 Minutes. It continued today. The boss, Barry Weiss, in charge of all of CBS News, weighed in on this morning. She called staffers concerned about how they felt and whether they sided with Scott Pelley. And she said, this must be a place of trust and mutual respect. That foundation was broken on Monday. We tried to engage with Scott Pelley and find a way back for him. He decided to choose to go another direction. Then he fired back and said, I didn't choose anything. You fired me. They said, well, you were acting immature and rude. That's why you got fired for cause. And so he's fired. He's out. 60 Minutes staff wondering exactly what's going to happen. One of America's most respected journalists, by the way, Julie, his memoir, Truth Worth Telling, is incredible. He's a great writer, talks about 9/11, Iraq, Sandy Hook. But you can't talk to your boss this way and expect to get away with it. If you're going to talk to your boss this way, then you better at least realize the potential consequences. And Scott Pelley's a smart guy, so I have to believe he did weigh all that. He's 68. He doesn't need the money. He decided to stand on principle.
3: And then everybody's clapping, so the people who couldn't say it, he did.
2: Then don't whine afterwards when you get fired.
3: There you go.
2: You can't talk to your boss this way and expect not to get fired.
3: But he feels like all the stuff he's put into 60 Minutes is getting neutered.
2: He does. He does, and a lot of other people feel that way, too. It is 3:42 at WTMJ. This is going to be special up next. We're going to switch gears big time. UWM's baseball team, with an historic run in the NCAA championship tournament, the coach and one of the star players with us live in the studio up next.
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3: 3:46, traffic and then weather. Debbie Lozaga, how are the roads?
23: We've got an accident now, 94 westbound, right in the stadium interchange. Left lane is blocked with this, so watch out for the delays now coming from 27th Street to that point. We got eastbound 94 also slowing down from just before Holly Road to 35th. Also, an accident northbound on 41, right about at North Avenue. That's off on the left shoulder now. Delays basically from just before Mayfair Road all the way up past that point to about Burleigh. We've also got southbound on 41 backing up from Good Hope Road down past Capitol Drive. More delays then from National Avenue on the bypass down and around the Hale to Forest Home. I'm Debbie Lozaga with your WTMJ Time Saver Traffic.
3: Partly cloudy tonight, a low of 57 degrees. Tomorrow, cloudy and very warm, a high of 86. Friday, storms likely, up to an inch of rain possible, a high of 82. Showers and storms possible Saturday, a high of 78. Then mostly sunny for your Sunday, a high of 74. Right now, Milwaukee, it's 71 degrees and sunny.
24: This Milwaukee team is legit. Only one out. Swinging at the first pitch, Marion hits it deep to center field, hit well, dead center, and out, gone, home run. Second three-run homer of the game for the Panthers. And what is going on the plains today?
2: Highlights from UWM's 8-3 win, I shouldn't say that, 13-8 win, 13-8 win over Auburn early on in the tournament. They went on to beat University of Central Florida. And two of the guys are with us in the studio. We're so proud and excited to have Sean Wagner. He is the baseball coach, the main man, and Joey Spence, catcher first baseman, who's from our neck of the woods, both here in the studio. Guys, thank you so much for being here with us.
25: Yeah, thanks for having us.
2: All right, you heard the highlight there. Coach, what was it like that first win to be down there? You're big underdogs. You're playing at Auburn and to get that big W. What was that like? Take us inside the moment.
25: Sure. I think it's a big pickup, right? Because you're going down there. There's really no expectations. A lot of people are probably thinking nothing good is going to happen down here. You're facing the number four overall seed in the nation. But we had a group of guys who were believers, who had bought into what we were trying to do, who truly loved each other. And it just shows it doesn't matter who the best team is on paper. It's all about who plays the best that day. And I was really proud of these guys going out there and, quite honestly, kicking their butt.
2: Yeah, Coach, you put it on them.
3: From the beginning, you had a hard conversation when you guys were down so many games at the beginning of the season. What did you say to eventually go this far? What was the coming to God speech that you made that I'm hearing about? What did you say?
25: There's probably a lot of things I can't say on air. But it came down to, we got to find each other and why we do this all together, right? We got to stop being selfish. We got to start believing in one another.
3: Were you screaming?
25: No, I think the tone was relatively low. Maybe Joey can speak to that. But it really just came down to, we just talked about, this is rock bottom, right? And there's two ways to go from here. We either feel sorry for ourselves and we allow the pity party to keep going, or we change it, right? And a lot of that comes with hard conversations and transparency. And that's what I challenge these guys to do, is air it out, right? Have conversations with one another, let people know where we're struggling, call them out if you have to. But I just didn't believe, until we were actually a team with really good chemistry. I knew we were physically talented, but we were never going to achieve what we wanted to achieve.
2: All right, Joey, I want you to talk about this moment. Listen to this. If you're watching the show on the stream, or text the word watch, the 855-616-1620. You can see this highlight, and we're all going to listen to it. This is the walk-off in the Horizon League tournament that kind of set things in motion for what happened a few days later. Listen to this. Joey.

0: spins, trying to throw off Paplinus, the pitcher. The 1-1. He drives that one into right field. That could be trouble back near the wall. And it is gone! It is gone! Spence homers and wins the game for the Milwaukee Panthers. And in the process, wins the Horizon League Tournament Championship. I don't even think Hollywood could have written a better script than that.
1: Joey, tell us about that moment. Tell us about the at-bat. Tell us about when you touched home plate. Tell us about that moment.
2: Yeah, so before that at-bat, the hitter before me, Tristan Holmes, he worked a great walk. Then we came together as an offense. Coach Beccaro took an offensive timeout, and we were kind of deciding on whether or not we wanted to bunt in that situation, and he had said something along the lines of, hey, we didn't bring you here to bunt, man. Like, this is kind of your moment. And that just kind of gave me a little bit of jolt of confidence and fake bunted the first two pitches to try and, you know, see if they would throw me a strike. And once I got to a strike, I was hunting fastballs and, you know, trying to put a good swing on a ball. And luckily I got a good pitch to hit. And, yeah, it happened and we did it.
1: It was an amazing,
3: were you at the bottom
1: moment.
3: Of that pile? There's a lot of athletes.
2: Yeah, I was getting crushed. It was cool for like the first 5 seconds, and I was screaming everyone to get off.
1: Joey, what made this team so special from your perspective?
2: I think just the journey we went through throughout the year, the ups and downs, the rock bottoms, like Coach said. I mean, at the beginning of the year, you know, not everyone knew each other and not everyone was friends with each other. And it really took some hard times to really find that love for each other in the locker room. And, you know, like we talked about before, that meeting we had in the middle of the year when the coaches talked to us and we all talked as players. And, you know, no matter what the coaches say, we all realize, like, it's up to us. Like, they can coach us in so many different ways. They can help us in so many different ways. But it really comes down to the guys and how we kind of branded together and figured it out. And it grew that love for each other in the locker room. And I think that was really the biggest piece, was learning how to play for each other.
3: And also, Joey, I thought it was interesting that the coach was talking about holding each other accountable. And some people can take that really personal, whether you're a family, a friend, or a coworker. How did you guys, you know, suck that up and be able to absorb it and do better?
2: Yeah, I mean, it's tough. I mean, I remember back to my freshman year getting called out, and I never liked it, right? But I knew deep down it was for something bigger than myself. And I think that's what guys really started to come around to, was that we're here for, you know, to complete the mission. And once we started to all buy into that, we started to have some honest conversations with each other. And I think people started looking honestly at themselves and what they're doing and how they're going about their business. And yeah, it just came down to these guys just coming together. And, you know, I wouldn't trade this group for the world.
1: UWM's Joey Spence is with us. So is Coach Sean Wagner. Sean, I want to ask you about, you lost at the end. You lost twice to Auburn. You guys are done for the year now. When that happened and you looked at this special group of young men, and no team at any level is ever exactly the same for year to year, and you've had the chance now to reflect and to look at this team of young men, talk a little bit about what the team accomplished and maybe how difficult it is knowing that's the last time this group will be together.
4: It's never easy when you lose that final game, but having made it further than this program has ever been there makes it a little bit sweeter and a little bit easier to take. And I know some people have probably seen the picture posted online of us in our huddle afterwards. That sums up exactly my pride, right? With the group of guys, arms around each other, we found our love, we found our togetherness. Our theme actually this year was Into the Storm. For those that don't know, the bison is the only animal that runs into the storm because they know they're going to get through it faster.
1: Wow.
4: Instead of trying to run away from it. So we adopted that. One of my former teammates actually passed away from cancer, and that was a spirit animal. So we adopted his spirit animal. And maybe that was just a little divine intervention for us at the end here, but that's what those hard conversations came from, is we're not going to run from it. We're just going to charge right into it and see if we can get through it a little bit faster.
3: So Pat Murphy, I want you both to listen to this. He said this about UWM baseball.
5: We obviously didn't end the way everyone was hoping it would. Thought it was pretty cool. You had one of those hats on. You had a UWM hat on yesterday. Everyone's looking for that hat now. It's amazing that run they had.
6: Yeah, no question about it. You know, to have the season, under 500 season, and then show that in baseball anything can happen, win their tournament, and then go down and get to the final game of the regional. I've been in those situations for 25 years, and, you know, to get where they are as a four seed was just incredible. You know, hats off to Sean, Coach Sean, and his staff and the players.
3: Coach, what was that like to hear that?
4: It's awesome.
3: That's really cool.
4: Pat's been a good friend for me in baseball, and he's been a sounding board for some ideas, or when I need inspiration, I can reach out to him. He actually sent us a message along with some other important figures in our program, and that's kind of what we watched on the bus, actually, before we went over to Auburn and beat them 13-8. And I was just hoping to get some more messages from people outside that maybe would impact the guys. And outside of Dixieland Delight being our theme song, I think that is probably what made the biggest inspiration for these guys heading into the tournament.
1: All right, Joey, so you were drafted in 2021 out of high school. You decided to go to college instead. Now you're obviously several years older. You're very talented. You know the game. What's next for you? Is there a path forward for you to possibly play professionally?
2: I think there is, for sure. I think, you know, it's really in my hands what I want to do with it. I think coaching is something I've definitely thought about a lot. Just knowing the way that coaches throughout my career, especially the coaches at UWM, have impacted my life, I think that's something I kind of want to carry on and, you know, make an impact on other kids, other players, and just keep baseball in my life for as long as possible.
1: Will you make a run at trying to continue to play?
2: I think so. I think it's too early to say now, but it's definitely something that's in the back of my mind and something I'll have to figure out here pretty soon.
1: You know, Coach, people are going to come looking for you too. You've had a lot of success. This community loves you. The program loves you. What are your thoughts on fielding offers to take the next step?
4: I love this program. I love this university. There's an immense sense of pride for it. It's meant so much to my family and I, but the phone's always open, right? That's just like anyone in business. You always have to listen. But what I would say is this is home for me. I grew up an hour west of here. The program means a lot. Coach Duffick handing it over to me and Amanda Braun giving me this opportunity. This is exactly where we wanted to be someday. And my goal is to not stop now. I want to keep going. I want to keep building off of this momentum and this success, continue building this bandwagon, selling some of these hats, and get some more Panther fans throughout this entire state.
1: You're both going to be an incredible asset to whatever program or path you choose to head down. We're so proud of you guys, and you brought a lot of joy to our community. Sean Wagner, Coach Joey Spence, catcher, first baseman, thank you so much. UW Panthers, go Panthers. You guys are the best. Thank you.
2: Thank you, guys.
4: Thank you.
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1: It's 4 o'clock. I'm John Mercier. Your top story, lawyers for Hannah Dugan argue why a judge should overturn her conviction.
3: I'm Julia Fellow. Milwaukee leaders are responding to an FBI probe of the 2020 election.
24: I'm Debbie Lozaga, southbound 43, right at the ramp to get down to 794 eastbound. We do have a crash there. It's off on the left shoulder, so watch out for that. We do have delays coming in from before Capitol Drive down through the Marquette and over the high-rise bridge. And a little bit more from Beecher Street down towards the KK River crossing. Westbound 94 is backed up from just past 27th Street to Holly Road, back on the brakes from Moreland to Calhoun. Eastbound's backed up from 164 past Barker Road. You're back on the brakes from 70th Street through the stadium interchange to 35th. I'm Debbie Lozaga with your WTMJ Time Saver Traffic.
1: Tonight, partly cloudy, low of 57. Tomorrow, warm, a high of 86 and dry. From the WTMJ Breaking News Center, former Judge Hannah Dugan went before the court today to try to overturn her conviction.
25: Dugan is charged with felony obstruction of an official proceeding for helping illegal immigrant Eduardo Flores Ruiz evade ICE agent arrest in the county courthouse last spring. Her defense team arguing Wednesday that the charge does not accurately represent Dugan and that ICE agents executing an arrest warrant does not qualify as an official proceeding. A Virginia case in April with a near-identical charge ruled that an ICE arrest for removal does not qualify under federal law. The prosecution argued that the ruling there was wrong. If the charge is not overturned, Dugan could face a max of 5 years in prison. Elizabeth Linton in WTMJ News.
3: Milwaukee election officials will have outside legal help as the FBI continues asking questions about Wisconsin's 2020 election. The FBI has not publicly commented on this. The Common Council approved hiring outside counsel after feds contact election officials and Milwaukee police officers were told. City leaders say they plan to cooperate with any requests from federal authorities, but they continue to stand by the results of the 2020 election.
1: President Trump's approval rating continues to slide.
26: A new Marquette Law School poll found 38% approve of Trump's performance, continuing a decline since he took office for his second term. Approval on the economy stands at 30%, while 22% approve of his handling of inflation and the cost of living. The poll also found a majority of Republicans would support a Trump-endorsed candidate in a GOP primary, highlighting his continued influence within the party. Jessica Gatso, WTMJ News.
3: A CEO accused of illegally selling U.S. computer technology to Iran was arrested.
27: Jamshid Ghomi is a CEO of an Iran-based technology company. Federal agents have been seen at his $35 million mansion in Newport Beach, California. Federal prosecutors say Ghomi has been illegally selling U.S. computer technology to the Iranian government. They say he was acquiring sophisticated networking, security, and encryption equipment and was selling it to Iranian customers, including for the Iranian regime's nuclear and military needs. He allegedly moved millions of dollars from Iran accounts into his U.S. bank account. Ghomi is charged with conspiracy to violate the International Emergency Economic Powers Act. Alex Stone, ABC News.
1: Milwaukee County giving deputies a new tool to crack down on reckless drivers. Milwaukee County Executive David Crawley signed legislation allowing the Milwaukee County Sheriff's Office to impound vehicles connected to reckless driving.
28: Because of the issues of speeding or reckless driving, or because of the roadway designs, our streets should be safe for every single person who are out on our roads. Local law enforcement agencies will now have the tool at their disposal to target reckless drivers and to prevent them from repeating dangerous behaviors that affect all of us in our community.
1: The ordinance aligns Milwaukee County with similar enforcement already used in the city of Milwaukee.
0: Ford is recalling almost 420,000 of its vehicles due to a seatbelt issue.
2: The National Highway Traffic Safety Administration says in a report that the recall includes certain Ford Expedition and Lincoln Navigator vehicles with the model years

0: I'm Tony Drake of the Retirement Ready Show, Saturday at noon, Sunday at 7 a.m. Visit retirementreadyshow.com for your retirement planning needs.
1: Drake & Associates LLC is an independent investment advisory firm that offers different investment vehicles. 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
3: Welcome to our Everyday Health feature sponsored by the Frederick and the Medical College of Wisconsin Health Network. Stroke is the number four cause of death and a leading cause of disability in the United States. It's estimated 80% of strokes are preventable. Here to tell us more is Dr. Adam Wadena, a neurologist with the Frederick and the Medical College of Wisconsin Health Network. Dr. Wadena, thank you so much for being with us. What is a stroke?
4: So a stroke happens when the brain itself is being starved for oxygen in some way, shape, or form. There are two different types of stroke. One of them is called an ischemic stroke, where you have a blood clot or a blockage of some kind that is decreasing a blood flow to the areas of the brain. And the other type is a hemorrhagic stroke, where the blood vessels will burst open and you will bleed into the brain itself.
3: Two-part question. What are the signs someone's having a stroke and what should be done?
4: So the signs of someone having a stroke, an easy memory trick for that are the letters in the words be fast. B stands for balance. If you suddenly lose your coordination and your balance, E stands for eyes, a sudden change in your vision. F stands for face, so having weakness on one side of the face. A stands for arm, where one side of the body gets weak or particularly numb. S stands for your speech. And lastly, T stands for a terrible headache. So if any one of these things happen, the other part of T in FAST is it's time to call 911.
3: Does it make a difference where a person receives care for a stroke?
4: It does. So as an academic health network, we have a comprehensive stroke center at Frederick Hospital. A comprehensive stroke center means that we see and treat the most complex of stroke cases. This is a team-based, collaborative approach. We also have two primary stroke centers at Frederick Menominee Falls and Frederick West Bend. They can also evaluate stroke patients, give the clot-busting medication if they determine that it's necessary, and then rapidly identify the situations where someone might need to be transitioned to a comprehensive stroke center for that higher intensity of care.
3: To find a doctor who's right for you, visit Frederick.com/stroke. Time for a WTMJ Sports Update from the Gruber Law Office's One Call That's All Sports Desk. A first-place team with the best farm system in baseball. National pundits believe the Brewers are in position to add elite pitching at the trade deadline, something Brewers beat writer Adam McAlvey has seen before.
5: They'll look at it, and they'll be under pressure to do it because this team has been competitive, playoffs, no World Series. And certainly everybody feels the pressure to make it to and win the World Series. You know, considering moves like that is what you do when you're in the position to go for it.
3: We've got Brewers-Giants tonight coverage at 6:05 on WTMJ. And Packers head coach Matt LaFleur confirms the team will conduct joint practices with the Arizona Cardinals in advance of their preseason game in August.
6: Unless my brother pulls a fast one on me, which I wouldn't put it past him either.
3: LaFleur's brother, Mike, is the new head coach of the Cardinals.
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10: Wisconsin's Afternoon News is on the air, broadcasting live from the Annex Wealth Management Studios at The Avenue in beautiful downtown Milwaukee. Here are your hosts, John McCure and Julia Fellow.
3: All right. Hope you're having a great Wednesday.
2: John's birthday.
3: Thank you, Julia. That's very nice.
11: Happy birthday, John.
3: Thank you, Tori Lowe. WTMJ's Tori Lowe is with us in the studio as well. I want to give one really quick shout out just while I have a quick second here. There's a woman who went on a trip with us. Her name is Mo, and it's her birthday, too. And my day's extra special because I have a birthday buddy. So, Mo, happy birthday
2: to you. Happy birthday, Mo.
3: Too.

0: The birthday
1: to Mo.
0: Hey,
1: excited to talk to you about this because this is a big deal. The Martin Luther King Community Center marking 50 years of serving Milwaukee.
0: 50 years.
1: That's a lot. What do they do there? What kind of things?
0: There's so many activities for families to enjoy from the Martin Luther King Center on 16th and Valete. And I was recently there because we're working on a program with some of the boxers, and we're trying to train some of these young people on how to do self-defense. A lot of the kids that are being bullied, a lot of the kids that are out here just looking for something to do. Amazing programs over there. You can lift weights. You got programs where you can get fatherhood initiative programs coming out of there. This is a blessing to have the Martin Luther King Community Center in our community, and they'll be celebrating 50 years this Saturday.
2: Wow. And a lot of people have called it a safe haven in the community, mm-hmm. too. Do you agree?
0: I mean, it's just a place where you can get good advice from the elders. I call it where you have a lot of elders in there, a lot of people that are working with the youth. And if your youth have issues where, you know, you want to look for something for them to do, you take them up to the Martin Luther King Center and they will find something for your child to do. And it's just a blessing to have a lot of those programs that come out of the Martin Luther King Center in our community going on 50 years.
1: You have a young spirit. What do you think when people refer to you as an elder?
0: Well,
1: you like that term?
0: I love it. I mean, because that's respect. I mean, yep. I think that once you get above a certain age, I mean, I think we all go through that phase as young people. Like, if you like over like 30 something, you're like, oh, okay.
1: That's but right. I think that old man over there.
0: When you start getting into your 35 or your 40s, you don't want to hear that. You know, you want to keep it young. So,
2: but it's nice to hear 50 years because the Social Development Commission, remember that when it was when it closed, like suddenly, and that was helping with taxes and mm-hmm. different social issues, and also helping teens learn about jobs and different things. So I just think that it takes a long time, takes a lot of funding too.
0: Yeah, and like I said, we want to continue to support what they're doing over there at the Martin Luther King Center. And like I said, these are things that you need to keep alive in the community when you have so many other headlines and you're wondering, hey, what can we do with the youth? What can these families do to get involved? Well, take them over to the King Center because they have so many different programs that can help you and your family just kind of get ahead.
1: Hey, before we let you go, when you hear the name Dr. Martin Luther King Jr. and you think about the legacy, mm-hmm. what does that mean to you?
0: Well, you know what? I love the fact that Dr. Martin Luther King fought for humanist and civil rights. And to me, without his push to get things where he got it, and it's our turn to take it a step further. So he opened up the door and led the way for me, a Tory Lowe, to be here and help with my community on a day-to-day basis.
1: Tory Lowe's got some cool projects coming up, too. I'll give you a little hint. Stay tuned to the website, WTMJ.com. He's rolling out some really cool stuff. WTMJ's Tory Lowe. Always great when you're in the studio, Tory.
0: Hey, thank y'all for having me, and happy birthday.
1: Thank you. I appreciate it. It is 4:13 at WTMJ.
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1: All right, let's check those roads. 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
7: Hello. Well, looks like we still have a crash on southbound 43 on the ramp to get onto 794 eastbound in the Marquette off on the left shoulder. So that's something to keep in mind if you're heading through there. We do have backups coming in from before Capitol Drive down through the Marquette down to the KK River. On the northbound side, we've got backups from Kilbourne up past North Avenue. Westbound 94 heavy from 35th Street to Holly Road. More delays crossing over the county line to Elm Grove Road and again past Calhoun. Eastbound is backing up from Highway 16 all the way to Springdale Road. More delays past Barker and again from 76th Street through 235th. Westbound 894 is backed up out of the Mitchell Interchange all the way to about 70th Street. I'm Debbie Lozaga with your WTMJ Time Saver Traffic.
1: The WTMJ 5-day forecast. Tonight, partly cloudy, a low of 57. Tomorrow, cloudy, very warm, a high of 86. Friday, rain is likely, maybe up to an inch. Man, I hope so. A high of 82 degrees. On Saturday, chance for more rain, a high of 78. Sunday, mostly sunny, a high of 74 degrees.
2: 417 on WTMJ. So when you look at a news magazine or a newspaper, you often see illustrations made by human artists. Well, AI has kind of taken over. The technology is kind of transforming news organizations, and it's sparking debate over creativity, transparency, and the future of jobs. We have with us on the Talk and Text line Tommy Cummings. He's a veteran journalist. He's worked at numerous papers, including in Dallas and in Texas and also in San Francisco. Tommy, thank you for joining us.
8: You're welcome.
2: So we're gonna, thank you. So we're going to talk about maybe three good things and three bad things. So let's can we weigh the bad first? I usually like the good news first. But, you know, I'm thinking of some people that maybe, you know, a friend of mine that took a photo of the Potawatomi Hotel and Casino fire, and now he's seeing other people using it and altering it. Are you worried about the future of journalism with that?
8: Yes. Yeah, I am, because it's pretty much fraud. I mean, it's people expecting one thing and getting another. And I think in the context of reporting news, you just can't do that, because it, you know, you erode, you know, confidence in the news organization, and it's, you know, it's reliability to get the facts right.
1: But there's always been this that's existed. I mean, before AI, there were people that stole stories, stole pictures, plagiarized words, things like that. So this isn't AI specific, right?
8: No, it's not AI specific, but you know, it's so much easier now. You know, you just feed it into an AI prompt exactly what you want, and it spits it out. And you know, it seems a little seamless sometimes, but sometimes it does seem a little, you know, you can tell where AI starts and begins.
2: Well, and then also when you're talking about actual news stories and you're using an image, do you think that there should be, you know, some type of notice saying this is AI?
8: Yeah, I think, you know, of course, you know, there's always credits on photos, and or should be, from a reputable news source. So if they do use AI to illustrate, I think that's what, you know, the expectations are. But otherwise, you know, you can't just throw it out there and expect people to realize what it is.
2: What does this mean for the future of jobs in newsrooms, like, you know, photographers?
8: Well, I think it's been kind of shaky lately. I was looking at the morning news's roster of photographers just a few years ago.

0: going. We had 24 photographers on staff, and now I think there's only about three or four that are full-timers, and they're editors, image editors. So freelancers out there are, you know, they don't have the protections of a newspaper's benefits package or anything like that. They're just freelancers, and they have to live off 1099 forms, and, you know, that's, you know, it's precarious for them. And, you know, this AI will, you know, is a danger to their creativity.
1: Could AI also create jobs? There will be people that need to run AI companies. There will be staff members that do AI journalism. Will it also potentially create jobs?
0: I talked to a futurist at a recent conference, and we talked about the pros and cons of AI and how to persuade somebody who's pro AI and who's con AI. And one of the things that he brought up was that as long as you can develop people like editors who are prompt specialists who know how to direct AI and, you know, do what you can to get in front of AI you know, you're not going to conquer it, but just try to be able to manage it. And I think that's the future.
2: Do you think that this could really streamline newsrooms, though? You know, even if you want a quick image of, you know, like a cartoon bird or something like that, you know, where it's not something like an actual fire, so to speak, that it could make things easier on the newsroom.
0: I wouldn't expect it out of the legacy news outlets, because that's not something that, you know, they're going to fight tooth and nail about that. And then you also have the staff versus editors on something like this. Staff, the people who have boots on the ground are not happy about seeing AI integrated into what they do. And that's going to be a difficult struggle right there, just in the fact that you're trying to get a staff and management on board with trying to coordinate their relationship with using AI.
1: So, Tommy, I think about our situation here. We're a heritage radio station. We've been around 100 years. We're the only 24-hour newsroom in the state. We have a huge staff that generates news. But we have adopted AI, and we're adapting, and we're required that we use AI. Of course, we have safeguards in place, you know, for accuracy and for fact-checking and all of that. But it seems like either you adapt and evolve or you become obsolete. Doesn't there have to be some adoption at some level? It doesn't seem like it's going away.
0: Oh, yeah, of course it's not going away. You know, you're just going to have to figure out ways to ethically manage and, you know, adapt and adopt AI, and be sure that, you know, the guardrails for being ethical are up. You know, there's so many ways you can manipulate images, probably more so than words. And it's just something that I think, you know, a lot of the organizations, AP, Reuters, and the New York Times have established policies that sharply restrict or prohibit AI in their images. And so I think a place I worked for before, that was an issue, and they were trying to get a handle on it. So I think if you can, you know, and it's going to evolve. Machine learning and AI are just not going to go mm-hmm. away. So, you know, that train, you have to get on board that train, or you're going to get left at the station.
2: Veteran journalist Tommy Cummings, thank you so much for joining us.
0: Well, thank you.
2: Thank you.
0: Hello, Wisconsin. I'm a native Wisconsin. I'm from Wisconsin. So
2: very nice.
1: Oh.
2: Thank you. You know, and one other thing, John, is that if you think about copying and pasting other people's stuff, that's kind of what could happen with the photos that maybe we took on
1: right.
2: WTMJ.com, and someone could alter it. So it's just little things like that that keep on changing that may happen with journalism and ethics and everything
1: keeps
2: changing.
1: There just have to be safeguards. I mean, we have to embrace it because it's coming, but do it safely. 424 WTMJ, the WTMJ Annex Wealth Management Market Update. The Dow off 620 today. Ouch. The NASDAQ dropped 239. The S&P was also off 56 points. Know the difference with Annex.
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13: There's an amazing supper club in Wisconsin Dells, Ish Nala. 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
1: It's 4:30. I'm John Mercure. Your top story, deadly back-and-forth attacks continue between the U.S. and Iran.
4: I'm Julia Fellow. New details about a man who is accused of beating a security guard to death.
5: I'm Debbie Lozaga. Backups on southbound 43 starting before Capitol Drive, stretching all the way down to the Marquette. You're back on the brakes over the high-rise bridge down towards the Chase Avenue area. We've also got that accident on the ramp to get on to 794 eastbound from southbound 43, so keep that in mind. Southbound 41 backing up before Appleton Avenue to Capitol. Northbound's backed up from Mayfair Road all the way to Silver Spring. Westbound 94 delayed from 27th Street to Mitchell Boulevard. Then you're back on the brakes from just west of Sunny Slope Road to about Calhoun. Eastbound is backing up from Highway 16 all the way past Barker Road to Calhoun and then from 76th Street to 35th. I'm Debbie Lozaga with your WTMJ Time Saver Traffic.
4: Partly cloudy tonight, a low of 57. Tomorrow, very warm, partly cloudy, a high of 86. Right now, Milwaukee, it's 70 degrees and sunny.
1: From the WTMJ Breaking News Center, the U.S. and Iran are exchanging missile fire around the Persian Gulf. Iranian forces began firing at Gulf nations after the U.S. attacked an oil tanker that didn't comply with the U.S. blockade. News Nation's Robert Sherman says one of the main Iranian attacks targeted Kuwait's international airport.
6: In that country alone, we know of one person being killed, according to authorities, more than 60 injured after the defense officials in Kuwait say more than 13 missiles, 17 drones were fired at their country. Bahrain was also targeted, which is home to the U.S. Navy's Fifth Fleet. So this is multiple different countries that we've seen here in the region targeted in this large-scale salvo fired by Iran.
1: U.S. forces also hit an Iranian military ground control station near the Strait of Hormuz.
4: New details about a hostage standoff that ended after hours outside a Chase Bank building in Bakersfield, California.
7: After over 15 hours of holding hostages inside the bank building, initially 10 hostages, but over the hours, two were released. Eventually, the FBI's elite hostage rescue team moved in out of fears that 41-year-old Anthony Cyrils Harris was becoming erratic and one hostage needed medication for diabetes. They moved in, killing Cyrils Harris and rescuing the hostages. The FBI's Sid Patel.
8: He was no stranger to law enforcement and has a criminal history of using weapons to commit violent offenses.
7: Police believe Cyrils Harris wanted to target the bank but actually went to the wrong floor of the building and held employees of Kern County Schools Superintendent's Office. Alex Stone, EBC News.
1: Decision Wisconsin. A candidate for Wisconsin governor has fallen short of qualifying for the ballot.
9: The Wisconsin Elections Commission says Minocqua Brewing Company owner Kirk Bankstad submitted just over 1,500 valid signatures. Bankstad was short of the 2,000 required signatures to run in November. Election officials found dozens of nomination papers listed the wrong election date, referencing the August primary instead of the November general election. Bankstad can still appeal the commission's decision. Nizer Spencer, WTMJ News.
4: There's another sign that the Wisconsin Center District is poised to move from its current president and CEO.
10: Marty Brooks recently cleared out his office, according to an undated letter penned by his executive assistant to district board members and obtained by WTMJ. In the letter, Robin Pitts says district employees have received no internal communication as Brooks's future is discussed behind closed doors. Recent tensions center around Brooks's authorization of a study suggesting a convention center hotel could replace the Miller High Life Theater. A district spokesperson says Brooks remains president and CEO, positions he's currently contracted to hold through 2028. Adam Roberts, WTMJ News.
1: Time for WTMJ Sports Update from the Gruber Law Offices. One call, that's all. Sports Desk. June football in Green Bay as organized team activities continue this week. Here's Coach Matt LaFleur.
11: The guys are working, and that's what I'm most pleased about. Like, you just, the attitude's been outstanding. The energy in our building has been outstanding. Granted, we haven't had much adversity, but the guys come in ready to work with the right mindset.
1: Micah Parsons confirms he'll begin the season on the sidelines. Parsons is rehabbing a torn ACL and believes he'll be back on the field around mid-October. The Brewers look to make it 3 wins in a row tonight, hosting the Giants at American Family Field. Left-handed pitcher Robert Gasser up from AAA to make the start. Coverage of tonight's game begins at 6:05 on WTMJ.
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15: That's awesome. And when you attend a Wisconsin festival, you're in for more than just a weekend getaway.
14: You really are. You know, music is a huge part of our festival season. And so in the La Crosse region, Country Boom brings a big acts to this laid-back festival. It's built on the idea that country music should feel big but never complicated. So you can head to West Salem on July 9th through the 11th for a lineup that includes top names in country music plus some unexpected artists. So check that out. Plus, people are so excited. This summer, the Eau Claire's Festival is back. It returns after taking a hiatus for a couple years here. This festival is the one, it was a brainchild of Eau Claire's very own Justin Vernon of indie music band Bon Iver. You can get your tickets now for the festival. It's July 24th through 25th. It's an eclectic lineup of musicians, bands, and artists.
1: Okay, so, Anne, if I were to tap into your Alexa or your Spotify, what's your go-to music? What do you listen to most often as we talk about music?
14: Well, I think Spotify would say I'm in the top 1% of Harry Styles fans, so I'm just going to name it.
15: He's so good.
14: I'm going to own that. And I'm still a George Michael fan 40 years later.
1: Me too.
14: I'm so happy to hear that. But I also love indie music, and I know that the Eau Claire's Festival is just the kind of thing that would, you know, discover new ones and rock to some old favorites.
1: Fun.
14: I kind of love it all. Country Boom, too. I'm a country fan.
1: That's awesome. Such variety.
15: There's also great food festivals across the state, Anne.
14: Well, yes. we are really, really good at this. Maybe too good, right? So for a sweet option, you could add the Cedarburg Strawberry Festival to your Festi fan plans this summer. You can join thousands of other strawberry lovers at this annual gathering. It's June

0: 7th through the 28th. You'll hear live tunes. 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You could check out the Ellsworth Cheese Curd Festival. It's a family-friendly event. That's coming up June 26th through 27th. They have tasting events, live music, a classic car show, a vendor marketplace, and, of course, goes without saying, a cheese curd eating contest. Festival goers will consume over 6,000 pounds of curds.
1: Whoa.
0: Just mind-blowing. And it includes the cinnamon sugar dessert curd that was actually invented at the Ellsworth Cheese Curd Festival. It's an absolute must try, so check that out. And then one last recommendation for you is to raise a toast to good times at the Up North Beer Fest. This event invites beer lovers to Eagle River. It's happening on June 13th, and you can sample creative beers from 30 breweries from across the state and even the Midwest.
1: That is so fun, Ann. The travel secretary, Ann Sayers, is with us. How about celebrating culture and heritage at summer festivals? What do you got on tap here?
0: Yeah, you know, Wisconsin's so welcoming by nature, and we invite visitors to come in and celebrate our cultural heritage and diversity throughout the summer. You can mark your calendar for July 17th through 19th to experience Ojibwe traditions at the Honor the Earth Homecoming Celebration in Powwow. That's in Hayward. The Lacouture Band of Lake Superior Ojibwe invite the public to this annual gathering of music, dancing, crafts, and food. Or you could stick around Milwaukee for a staycation at one of the city's well-known cultural celebrations. There's so many to choose from. In July, you can experience the flavors and culture of the Italian peninsula during Festa Italiana. You could discover some Gemütlichkeit during German Fest. Then in August, transport yourself to the Emerald Isle during Irish Fest and cap off the season at Mexican Fiesta. 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You're going to discover 3 days of countless flavors, nonstop music, and endless activities.
1: And come hang out with us. 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
0: Oh, I'd love to do that. Yes.
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0: Sounds great.
1: Travel Secretary Ann Sayers. Ann, thank you so much. Have a great rest of the week.
0: You too. 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
1: Traffic and weather, Debbie Lozaga. Hey, Deb.
10: Hey there, and happy birthday, John.
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10: Southbound on 43, backing up from Capitol Drive down through the Marquette all the way down to the KK River. Northbound's got some backups from about Chase Avenue up to the high-rise bridge. More delays just north of the Marquette up past North Avenue. Southbound 41, a heavy ride as per usual from Good Hope Road to Capitol Drive. Northbound from Mayfair Road all the way to Silver Spring. Eastbound 94, we've got backups east of Highway 67 to about Highway 83, and then back on the brakes from Highway 16 all the way to Calhoun and 70th Street all the way to 35th. I'm Debbie Lozaga with your WTMJ Time Saver Traffic.
11: Here is your WTMJ 5-day forecast. Partly cloudy tonight, a low of 57. Tomorrow, very warm, a high of 86. Friday, cloudy, storms likely, up to an inch possible, a high of 82. Saturday, more showers and storm chances, a high of 78. Then mostly sunny for your Sunday, a high of 74. Right now in Milwaukee, it's sunny and 72 degrees.
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1: 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Good afternoon, Dale.
13: Good afternoon.
1: Hey, let's start talking baseball from a couple different angles. We're talking as much about the Brewers and baseball in general as we can around here. And one thing that keeps coming up is what Bud Selig talked about a couple of days ago, the longtime Milwaukeean commissioner emeritus, talking about a salary cap. It's no secret Major League Baseball has long coveted a salary cap. All the other leagues have a salary cap. What's the likelihood, do you believe, that some sort of cap, which would likely help teams like Milwaukee, gets implemented?
13: Well, I even hate to discuss it because it almost seems like a damper on a beautiful season and the momentum baseball has right now. In fact, the reason I'm not joining you guys in the studio is I went back to Brookfield to pick up my sixth grade daughter, who's going to be seventh grade next year, and she wanted to go check out a Brewers game. So I went back there to pick her up, and we're on our way to the Brewers game. But I think it's very likely. I mean, if you look at the stalemate that's going to happen between the players' union and the teams, there's going to be guns drawn, and they're going to stare at each other with those guns drawn, I think, for months and jeopardize next year's season. So enjoy it this year. If you look at the salary cap difference between smaller market teams like a Milwaukee team, which is the smallest market but not the smallest paid, we're towards the bottom third but not the smallest, and you compare it to the LA, which is literally 3.5 to 4 times as much payroll as Milwaukee. Even the Chicago Cubs have twice the payroll. These smaller market teams, which are the majority of teams, saying it's just not competitive, it's just not fair. We need to have a salary cap to even out these salaries to have more competitive baseball. So I think you're going to see a lockout. It's going to get ugly. And that's unfortunate because the game of baseball has really made a comeback. And it's really important to economies that have these baseball teams. So hopefully it doesn't happen, but just prepare yourself and enjoy the season.
14: Could we see a healthy medium?
13: I just don't know what that looks like. I mean, I would say what that may look like.

0: like is when you look at unions and when they negotiate, a common theme that you see, whether it be, in an industrial setting or teachers, is this agreement that, okay, let's leave the status quo for players currently in the union or for members of the union, but let's work towards a different standard for those that are coming into the profession in the future. So the union says, hey, we're going to take care of our own. We're not representing people that aren't in the union yet. They could figure it out when they get here. That may be a door open, but that gets pretty much in the details. But that has been the track record of unions negotiating recently, where it's, we're going to protect our own in the union now, which will allow you to have more flexibility with the next generation, if you will, of union employees.
1: Dale, I don't know how they don't put in some sort of cap. The NFL has a cap. It allows Green Bay, very small, to be competitive. The NBA has a cap, and San Antonio is in the finals. I mean, it would help teams like the Brewers, wouldn't it?
0: It would, but it is also kind of fun whenever you read these articles across any publication, whether it be business or sports. The players union will always point to the Milwaukee Brewers and say, well, look at Milwaukee. Milwaukee's competitive, and they're the smallest market team in baseball. And there's truth to that. I mean, there's anomaly. There's a correlation between, though, the market of the team and the payroll and then the performance. It's not a direct correlation. It's not a complete linear line, but there is a correlation there. So the players union has a point, but I think even Brewers fans feel, you know, we have a great season last year. We had a lot of momentum. All of a sudden, all the LA's payroll is on the field, 3-4 times ours, and then we weren't competitive as much as we'd like against them in the playoffs and got swept, even though we swept them regular season. But the regular season, they were missing half their team for injuries. So I think every team in small markets just says, yeah, we're not feeling as competitive as we are. And you just hate to see the same teams, the Yankees, the LAs, these big, big market teams that are now able to, they're able to hire these huge international players. And now, like, even LA taps into the huge Japanese market, which increases their revenue all the more, which puts them literally 4 times as much payroll as the Brewers. And it's remarkable. It really speaks to the management of the Brewers and what they're able to do there with the money they have. But like every other sport, there should be some more equity across the league. The NHL had this issue. It led to an entire season being canceled. Hopefully it doesn't come to that, but I think a lot of the owners are willing to make that sacrifice to right the ship.
2: Dale, the ABS system, the fans love it this season. There's instant replay with baseball now, and now there's inviting a new idea of robot umpires into the equation. Do you think that helps or hurts baseball?
0: Well, I don't think you're going to see robot umpires. I really don't see that coming. There is always going to be a role for the umpire. You know, baseball is it's America. I mean, I would argue, you know, maybe football in the last couple of decades, but baseball is as American as apple pie. And the umpire is to baseball as baseball is to America. But what I love about this story is AI has not replaced the umpire. I don't think it's going to replace the umpire, but it's made the umpires better. And it's made the fans really appreciate the profession of the umpires. And I've always been amazed this season of how good the umpires really are and how difficult their job is. And so it's a great example of where AI doesn't replace the professional. It makes the professional better and really gives you more respect for what they're doing and how they're doing. And I think the technology has made the game better. And the way they've implemented it has been really good. I mean, I think sometimes in the NFL or the NBA, it just takes forever and it really slows down the pace of the game. But I think baseball really, really nailed it as far as how to do it fast, how to do it effectively. And I haven't heard any criticism on the process.
1: Dale, how are you feeling about tonight? We got a guy just up from AAA. It's Robert Gasser. Our starting pitching has been outstanding. It's hard to win 3 in a row in the big leagues. How are you feeling? How's your daughter feeling about tonight?
0: Ada, how are you feeling about tonight? She refuses to speak.
2: How are your seats?
0: She wants to speak. She didn't have this shot. I'm feeling good. I mean, there's there's few teams in baseball that have a stronger farm league system than the Brewers. And that's been their secret sauce, is they really, I mean, I'll talk like a business guy because that's what I am, more of a baseball guy, is the ROI, the return on investment that they make in their young players and identifying them and getting them through the system is like a few other teams. It is so good. I have a friend who is one of those Moneyball guys that we go to church with that does that. And I love catching him on Sunday and just being like, what are you guys doing? Like, how are you doing? And he doesn't give me all the secret sauce and logistics. But they do figure it out. So I feel pretty good when they bring these guys up. It's exciting. And also, you know, we like a good story in America about working your way up the ladder. And it's always fun to watch these young men get their big shot at the big league. You just imagine what's going through their heads and their parents' heads and their siblings' heads. And that's fun to be part of.
1: He is Dale Cuenga, the guy in charge of the Metropolitan Milwaukee Association of Commerce, sponsored by Concordia University, the Vatterman School of Business, and Horicon Bank, the natural choice. Hope you and your girl have fun at the game, Dale.
0: We will. Go Brewers.
1: Go Brewers. It's 4:56 at WTMJ.
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4: Cobalt Partners proposing to convert the former North Shore Library building in Glendale into an indoor self-storage facility as the first phase of a larger redevelopment that could eventually add housing, retail, and restaurants to the surrounding site. Milwaukee Forge Tech has purchased its Bayview area industrial facilities for about $1.2 million, which its CEO says is part of a long-term commitment to the business and intends to continue operating as a lasting community asset. Homeowners from three nearby subdivisions are opposing Rockwell Automation's proposed 810,000-square-foot industrial campus in New Berlin, citing traffic, noise, and safety concerns near the largely vacant site. I'm Juan Lasso with MilwaukeeBusinessJournal.com on 620 WTMJ.
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1: 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I'm John Merkier. This is Wisconsin's Afternoon News. Your top story, a War Powers resolution passes.
2: I'm Julia Fellow. A new Milwaukee towing ordinance for reckless driving.
12: I'm Debbie Lozaga. Southbound on 41, a heavy ride from Good Hope Road to Capitol Drive. The northbound side backing up from Mayfair Road all the way to Silver Spring. Southbound 43, a heavy ride from Good Hope Road to Bender and then back on the brakes just south of Hampton all the way through the Marquette interchange down to about the KK River crossing. Northbound is backing up from Oklahoma Avenue up through the Marquette to about North Avenue. Once you get past that, it should open up and you should be okay. On the bypass heading southbound, we've got two pockets of heavy traffic, one from just south of the Zoo interchange to Lincoln, another one from Oklahoma Avenue down and around the Hale to Forest Home. I'm Debbie Lozaga with your WTMJ Time Saver Traffic.
1: Tonight, partly cloudy, low of 57. Tomorrow, very warm, a high of 86 degrees. 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
13: On this vote, the yeas are 215 and the nays are 208. The concurrent resolution is adopted.
1: A handful of Republicans joined with Democrats in an effort to end the three-month-long war. The resolution calls on President Trump to terminate the use of U.S. armed forces against Iran unless there's a declaration of war or authorization of force. But the resolution is largely symbolic. It does not go to the president's desk because it's a concurrent resolution.
2: President Trump's approval rating continues to slide.
14: A new Marquette Law School poll found 38% approve of Trump's performance, continuing a decline since he took office for his second term. Approval on the economy stands at 30%, while 22% approve of his handling of inflation and the cost of living. The poll also found a majority of Republicans would support a Trump-endorsed candidate in a GOP primary, highlighting his continued influence within the party. Jessica Gatso, WTMJ News.
1: A federal court heard arguments today over the case of former Judge Hannah Dugan.
15: Hannah Dugan, the former Milwaukee County Circuit Court judge convicted of interfering with an ICE arrest in the county courthouse last spring, was back in court Wednesday. The originally scheduled sentencing was adjourned for the defense to argue for the overturning of the conviction, a request Judge Edelman has previously denied. The defense argues that Dugan's conviction for felony obstruction of an official proceeding was incorrect because ICE agents executing an arrest warrant is not classified as an official proceeding. It is unknown when the court will make its official decision. Elizabeth Linton in WTMJ News.
2: Decision, Wisconsin. Democratic gubernatorial candidate Francesca Hong says she has paid off a credit card debt after a lawsuit brought the issue to the spotlight. The Milwaukee Journal Sentinel reports Capital One filed a lawsuit last week, accusing her of nearly $30,000 in unpaid charges and that she had stopped making minimum payments. Hong's campaign tells us the debt came from business expenses and it's all been resolved. Wisconsin's primary election is August 11th.
1: Reckless drivers in Milwaukee County will soon pay a bigger price.
16: A new county ordinance allows the sheriff's office to impound vehicles involved in reckless driving offenses. Milwaukee County Sheriff's Inspector Douglas Holton says impounding is often a stronger deterrent than a ticket alone.
17: Reckless driving citations, $1,000. The fees that they would owe as far as any fines or forfeitures would depend on what's on their record. So they may owe thousands of dollars to several municipalities.
16: Holton says drivers need to show proof of paying off the fines before getting their vehicles back. Nizer Spencer, WTMJ News.
2: Coming up, the Brewers are in first place 2 months before the trade deadline.
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0: Time for a WTMJ Sports Update from the Gruber Law Office's One Call That's All Sports Desk. A first-place team with the best farm system in baseball, national pundits believe the Brewers are in position to add elite pitching at the trade deadline, something Brewers beat writer Adam McAlvey has seen before.
1: They'll look at it, and they'll be under pressure to do it because this team has been competitive, playoffs, no World Series. And certainly everybody feels the pressure to make it to and win the World Series. You know, considering moves like that is what you do when you're in the position to go for it.
0: The Brewers recall left-handed pitcher Robert Gasser from AAA to start tonight against the Giants. Coverage begins at 6:05 on the home of the Brewers, WTMJ. Packers head coach Matt LaFleur confirms the team will conduct joint practices with the Arizona Cardinals in advance of their preseason game in late August.
2: Unless my brother pulls a fast one on me, which I wouldn't put it past him either.
0: LaFleur's brother Mike is the new head coach of the Cardinals, and the NBA Finals begin tonight in San Antonio with the Spurs hosting the New York Knicks.
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5: Wisconsin's Afternoon News is on the air, broadcasting live from the Annex Wealth Management Studios at The Avenue in beautiful downtown Milwaukee. Here are your hosts, John McCure and Julia Fellow.
3: Let's all say happy birthday to John McCure.
0: That's so nice of you. Thank you, everybody. That's so kind. All right. Hey, big story. Marty Brooks, we've been talking about this, the guy in charge of the Wisconsin Center District, Marty Brooks. Could there be an indicator of what his future is? Tom Dakin from the Journal Sentinel joins us on that story coming up at 5:15. But first,
5: this is the 5 o'clock focus on Wisconsin's Afternoon News.
0: All right, let's get right to this. This is an international story that has been in the news. It's the Ebola virus, mostly Uganda, Democratic Republic of the Congo, people are talking about. But the city of Milwaukee is also getting involved in the conversation. WTMJ's Adam Roberts is with us in the studio.
6: Hey, you too, and a belated happy birthday to you as well, John. So right now, in fact, this very moment, the city of Milwaukee's Board of Health is in a meeting, and Health Commissioner Dr. Michael Todorides, if the name sounds familiar, he was in the news a lot last year related to the lead crisis with Milwaukee Public Schools. Seemed like we were hearing from him every other day. Well, right now he is addressing this Board of Health at City Hall, addressing Ebola-related preparations. Now, that sounds a little like, oh my goodness, are we expecting something here? That's not the case. A spokesperson I was able to speak to from the health department says they're operating out of an abundance of caution. They are preparing for what are expected to be low-risk travelers to Milwaukee just in general. It's important to note that does not mean someone who could be a danger to the public. It just means someone who, whether it was for business or family matters or anything like that, may have been traveling anywhere even remotely near an area that could be considered high risk for Ebola. You mentioned some of those nations, the Democratic Republic of the Congo, South Sudan, and Uganda, where the outbreak is centralized right now. Now, what is interesting, John and Julia, is that right

0: Right now, a national mandate has been made that anyone traveling from those three nations specifically that's an American and is coming back now has to pass through one of four airports as for screening purposes. Washington Dulles, George Bush in Houston, Hartsfield-Jackson in Atlanta, and JFK in New York. Coincidentally, I was in Bush in Houston and Hartsfield in Atlanta for personal travel this past weekend. I didn't notice anything that seemed out of the ordinary, so if they already are operating, they're doing so well away from where the general public is going to be. And I wasn't in an international terminal anyway, so that would make sense. Now, speaking of international travel, as we talk about this international story, we've got a pretty big international event coming to the United States in just about a week or so, the FIFA World Cup, which does include the Democratic Republic of the Congo, which is competing in the event. Already, they've had a friendly match that was supposed to be held in Spain canceled over these concerns with Ebola. And the Congolese team is supposed to fly to the U.S. June 11th. They're going to be flying in to George Bush in Houston. Dr. Mehmet Oz was addressing the media yesterday in talking about what they're doing to prepare for this event.
1: We have very purposefully put up testing tools and mechanisms at the major airports that people will be traveling through. I have great confidence in Jay's ability. He's a brilliant scientist who will make the right decisions and be transparent about it.
0: Doctor, I was referring there to the director of the National Institutes of Health, Dr. Jay Bhattacharya, who has expressed confidence the U.S. can handle someone who may arrive with Ebola. And 7 million people are coming to our nation, Canada, and Mexico for this event. I think we often forget about just how massive in scope the World Cup really is until it's in your backyard.
2: Biggest sporting event in the world. Good information. Thanks for keeping us up to speed. WTMJ's Adam Roberts.
0: You bet.
2: It is 5:13 at WTMJ. Tom Dakin on what's going on with Marty Brooks' office. That's up next. 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
2: All right, let's check those roads. Debbie Lozaga, good afternoon.
12: Good afternoon. We've got some delays on southbound 41 from before Appleton Avenue all the way to Capitol Drive, northbound from Mayfair Road to Silver Spring. Eastbound

0: 94 backing up from about Highway 16 past Barker Road. Back on the brakes from 84th Street to 35th. Westbound is heavy from 27th to Holly Road. And then you're back on the brakes just as you're crossing over the county line all the way to about Brookfield Road. More delays heading past Springdale towards Highway F as well. I'm Debbie Lazaga with your WTMJ Time Saver Traffic.
1: The WTMJ 5-day forecast, tonight partly cloudy, low 57. Tomorrow, cloudy, warm, a high of 86. On Friday, rain is likely, maybe an inch, a high of 82. Saturday, more rain is possible, a high of 78. Sunday, mostly sunny, a high of 74 degrees. This is a fascinating story. So we've been following the saga of Marty Brooks. He's the Wisconsin Center District CEO. He's under investigation. The board has been deciding what his future looks like. There are reports now that he's working remote. And we come to find this out. Tom Dakin at the Milwaukee Journal Sentinel with some really good journalism on this, with another sign emerging that maybe he's on his way out of town. Tom Dakin is with us. Tom, good afternoon.
2: Hi, good afternoon, John.
1: So let's dive into this. You got your hands on a letter from Brooks' executive assistant to board members. What did the assistant say?
2: Well, her name is Robin Pitts. She's also the district's administrative services manager, and she spoke about the corrosive effect on morale among her and other employees at the district because of, frankly, seeing reports from people like me and other reporters about what's happening with Marty Brooks, but not getting any internal communication from the board itself. And she acknowledges the board is somewhat constrained because, of course, they are meeting, as they are allowed to do under the open meetings law, in closed session to discuss personnel matters, to discuss potential litigation. She acknowledges that, but she also said, look, we really want to know what's going on, and it hurts us to not know what's going on. And the thing that really stood out in the letter was when she said, I sit just a few feet away from our CEO, referring to Marty Brooks, and said, I watched him clean out his office without a word he could share with me. And that, of course, would be a sign that, again, his departure from the district may be imminent.
1: Wow, this is really interesting stuff. So she went on to outline in the letter why this is difficult, right? Mm-hmm. In some detail, why this is bad for morale.
2: Right, correct. And we didn't get a response beyond just an affirmation today from the Wisconsin Center District that Marty is still employed, is still working as the president and CEO there, and that nothing has changed. We were told by a board member, Alderman Robert Bauman, who's been critical of Brooks, that he believes a meeting might occur on Monday. And we don't know if that's going to be a closed session, an open session, or both, but that's just the latest we're hearing about the situation.
3: Has Marty Brooks been in the office since he cleared it out?
2: That's a good question, Julia. I don't know. I mean, one would think if he cleared out his office, he's probably not in his office. And whether that means he's working remotely, whether that means he's simply not working while perhaps some negotiations are occurring between the district and his attorney over a possible severance agreement, we don't know. We are also hearing reports that there is an interim director lined up for if and when Marty leaves. And I do know that person's name. I'm a little reluctant to disclose it because I've reached out to him to ask him, is this true? Are you possibly going to become the interim director? He didn't respond, but I would characterize him as somebody who is in a position of operating a large event venue in our area.
1: So he's a local name?
2: Yes, he is.
1: Is someone that people would recognize the name?
2: I think he's somebody who people would generally recognize the name. They'd certainly recognize the organization he currently works for, and I'll leave it at that because I reached out to him, haven't heard back from him, so I don't want to say anything on the air that I don't know for sure.
1: Tom Dakin is with us on WTMJ.
3: Is his likely exit because of the investigation? He was never charged with the accusations that he pinched the butt of Common Council President Jose Perez, who is a board member as well,
2: Correct, with the Central District.
3: Or is it that he wanted to have, you know, spent $145,000 on doing a study on whether or not it would be viable for a hotel to be right across the street where the Miller High Life Theater is?
2: I would tell you that, first of all, we have to acknowledge as reporters that we're limited by not being in meetings that are closed sessions. We don't know for sure what's being said there beyond a few things we have been able to pick up. In open session of the board, it's been the latter for which he's been criticized, that being the hotel issue. There was a sense among some of the board members that the study that Marty first said the district would be doing, and this goes back to May of last year, May of 2025, was really characterized by him as more a study of creating a master plan for all the district's properties, that being obviously Baird Center, UW, Milwaukee Panther Arena, and the Miller High Life Theater. And their criticism is, look, at some point, this became a study that focuses more on the idea of creating a hotel connected to the Baird Center in order for the Baird Center to get more convention business. And I do think some of the board members perhaps were surprised a bit by when that study came out in January, and some of them are unhappy about that. So I think that's more the issue that's driving this. There's been nothing said in open session that's referenced the investigation that, as you noted, closed without any charges against Marty in connection with the allegation made by Common Council President Jose Perez.
1: Read Tom Dakin's work at JS Online. Always great stuff. We sure appreciate it, Tom. Thank you very much.
2: Well, thank you. I appreciate the time on your show.
1: All right, so Rich Kirchen over at the Milwaukee Business Journal has more on this story as well. Rich Kirchen is reporting that Marty Brooks has been working remotely for a week and does not anticipate returning to the Milwaukee downtown offices. Mm. The move comes as tensions have mounted in recent weeks. I'm reading from Rich's article here. Brooks said in an interview with the Business Journal that the remote work arrangement followed an email on May 26th from the Wisconsin Center District law firm directing him to work remote. He said the email from an attorney didn't give a reason for the directive. The email followed a board meeting the same day that consisted of a closed session on an undisclosed personnel matter that board members said involved Brooks' employment.
3: Wow, that's a big seat. $445 annual base salary. It's a big amount.
1: It is. We'll continue to stay on top of this story. Interesting. It is 5:23 at WTMJ. Let's check out the markets. It was a really rough day for the markets. Everything big time in the red. The Dow was off 621 points today. That's 1.2%. The NASDAQ was off 239 points. That is almost 1%. The S&P 500, it dropped 56 points. That's 0.75%. The Russell 2000, it was off 38 points. That is more than 1.25%. Annex Wealth Management is financial planning at every level. 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
7: It's 5:30. I'm John Mercure. Your top story, a war powers resolution follows more attacks in the Middle East.
8: I'm Julia Fellow. A body is recovered from the Rock River.
9: I'm Debbie Lozaga. Northbound on the Rock Freeway, just as you're getting to Highway 100, you're going to find a crash. It is on the right shoulder off on and out of traffic, but it is slowing things down through that area, so be careful with that. Southbound on the bypass, also seeing delays from just about Oklahoma Avenue down and around the Hale to Forest Home. Westbound 94, 27th Street to Hawley Road, going to be heavy, and then from the county line to Calhoun. Eastbound's backed up from Highway 16 all the way to Barker Road and 84th Street to about 35th. I'm Debbie Lozaga with your WTMJ Time Saver Traffic.
8: Partly cloudy tonight, a low of 57. Tomorrow, partly cloudy and very warm, a high of 86.
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0: Trump, four House Republicans joined Democrats today to pass a war powers resolution. It's the fourth time the House has tried to pass the resolution. Former U.S. Ambassador to Iraq and Turkey James Jeffrey tells News Nation there's a good reason it passed this time.
1: The American public and the international community, even though so far the oil increases have not been dramatic, they've been enough to be noticed, to hurt people, and people just want this thing to end.
0: The resolution would stop the three-month-long war in Iran, but it's unlikely to pass the Senate.
2: More strikes between the U.S. and Iran. The Pentagon says it shot down several Iranian drones targeting U.S. forces in Kuwait, and Iran hit the airport in Kuwait.
3: President Trump today said Iran was, quote, reciprocating when it struck the airport in Kuwait, a drone attack that left one dead and more than 60 injured. He said the U.S. had hit Iran hard and they were responding. Asked to define a ceasefire given the ongoing back-and-forth strikes, the president said,
4: you know, I'd say in that part of the world, ceasefire is when you're shooting in a more moderate manner.
3: The president claimed negotiations with Iran are going, quote, very well, and that a deal could be reached this weekend. But at the same time, he also said it may not happen. Karen Travers, ABC News, the White House.
0: Decision Wisconsin. A candidate for Wisconsin governor falls short of qualifying for the ballot.
5: The Wisconsin Elections Commission says Minocqua Brewing Company owner Kirk Bankstead submitted just over 1,500 valid signatures. Bankstead was short of the 2,000 required signatures to run in November. Election officials found dozens of nomination papers listed the wrong election date, referencing the August primary instead of the November general election. Bankstead can still appeal the commission's decision. Nizer Spencer, WTMJ News.
2: A man accused of beating a security guard to death was arrested a week prior to the Milwaukee Area Technical College campus.
6: According to a criminal complaint, 33-year-old Daniel McCray was originally charged with disorderly conduct for attacking an officer around 6:30 p.m. on May 5th. The officer says McCray was under the influence of alcohol and refusing to leave the campus before breaking the officer's finger during the arrest. He was released from custody on May 12th. A week later, on May 18th, McCray is accused of attacking and seriously injuring security guard Dylan Plouffe while he was on duty in the MacArthur Square parking garage. Plouffe later died. The charges in that case are pending. Elizabeth Linton in WTMJ News.
0: The victim of a deadly car fire in Greenfield has been identified. 30-year-old Aaron Morris was found in a burning car on the I-43 westbound off-ramp to 60th Street yesterday. Morris was allegedly the suspect in a hit-and-run accident shortly before his car caught fire. The victim of the initial crash had followed Morris on the ramp, where Morris reversed and hit the victim's car a second time. Morris's car then started on fire. The other driver was not injured.
2: A decision on whether a Franklin strip club could continue operating was just pushed back. City leaders postponed the action yesterday on renewing licenses for On the Border Gentlemen's Club. The measure stalled after three council members voted in favor and three others abstained.
7: Well, when did we ever have multiple abstentions?
8: I've never seen it in 10 years. Five ayes, one abstention. Motion carries. Held over till the 16th, June 16th, 2026 meeting.
2: The review comes months after four men connected to the club were charged in a wide-ranging human trafficking case.
0: Milwaukee County Parks is launching a study aimed at improving water quality and restoring habitat along Veterans Park Lagoon at the lakefront. County Parks Director of Planning Sarah Toomson tells WTMJ.
9: We consider the water body to be hypereutrophic, which really just means that it has too many nutrients in it. It creates toxic algae blooms. It has turbid or murky water, and carp live within it. So it's a water body that could use some work to improve its health.
0: County officials will host a public meeting tomorrow night from 5:30 to 7 at the Milwaukee Sailing Center.
2: Will AI replace the baseball umpire? CEO of Metropolitan Milwaukee of Chamber of Commerce, Dale Coinga, says no, but adds the tech to the sport has been a good move. He tells Wisconsin's Afternoon News today.
10: AI has not replaced the umpire. I don't think it's going to replace the umpire, but it's made the umpires better, and it's made the fans really appreciate the profession of the umpires. And I've always been amazed this season of how good the umpires really are.
2: The MLB has rolled out an artificial intelligence augmented camera system that analyzes the strike zone.
0: Time for WTMJ Sports Update from the Gruber Law Office's One Call, That's All Sports Desk. June football in Green Bay as organized team activities continue this week.
11: The guys are working, and that's what I'm most pleased about. Like, the attitude's been outstanding. The energy in our building has been outstanding. Granted, we haven't had much adversity, but the guys come in ready to work with the right mindset.
0: That's Packers head coach Matt LaFleur. Micah Parsons confirming he'll begin the season on the sidelines. Parsons is rehabbing a torn ACL and believes he'll be back on the field around mid-October. The Brewers look to make it 3 wins in a row tonight, hosting the Giants at American Family Field. Left-handed pitcher Robert Gasser called up from AAA to make the start. Coverage of tonight's game begins at 6:05 on WTMJ.
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0: All right, let's bring in Chief Meteorologist Brian Niznanski. Hello, Niz.
15: Hey, what's going on, John? A little birdie told me it's a special day. Your birthday.
0: It is. It's my birthday. Yes. Thank you. Thank you. Speaking of little
15: happy
0: birdies.
15: Birthday.
0: Thanks, Niz. Uh-huh. Speaking of little birdies, so I'm looking at my Falcons this afternoon. I'm looking at my camera. By the way, I looked at yours. Yours are so much older than mine is. Yours are about to fly away. They're on that ledge.
2: They're so cute.
15: Mine They're
0: are
15: getting
0: still
15: really.
0: Furry. And yep, I was looking at the camera, Niz, like I know you've been doing, the We Energy's cameras, the Falcon Cam. And I saw one of my birds nibbling on a talon. And there was two talons laying there, one with a little band on it. And I was like, oh, well, my God, what is that? I could see my three birds were still there okay. So I reached out to We Energies. I took a picture and I sent it to him. And I said, hey, on your live camera, I can see little bird feet with a band on it.
2: It was probably a pet pigeon.
0: So not just a wild thing. And We Energies said, we believe that was a banded pigeon.
2: Oh, I gave it away. Sorry.
0: So it was freaky, though, Niz, when I saw it.
15: They were feasting on a pigeon.
0: I was hoping it wasn't like Niznanski. I didn't know
15: no
0: what
15: chance.
0: It was.
15: Yeah.
0: I just looked at yours. Yours looks good. Its two siblings are all up on the ledge.
2: How cute are
15: those? That is kind of the hard truth about these peregrine falcons, like that we learned that they're on the top of the chain when it comes to birds, many of them. Like, I mean, their appetite is other birds.
0: Yep.
15: And they
0: yep.
15: don't care if it's a cute little bird. A crow, a seagull, or whatever, they're going after those other birds.
0: So I'm looking at yours right now. Mine's okay. Still down in the nest, like safe. Yours is on the edge looking out. How do they decide? Yeah. How do they know, like, today's the day I'm going to take
15: that happened leap? That happened like a week ago that they started to go up on that ledge. They first, I was watching them, they were trying it one day. And like they were trying to hop up there and it wasn't a success. And then the next time I looked, like a day later, yeah, they flap and it's like, you know, like at the gym, you ever see those people who like jump on boxes and like trying to test their vertical or whatever? Kind of that going on. And then finally, the next time I looked, they were up there. So they must have just kept trying. And
0: now they're sleeping up there. Now one of them is sitting, the other two are asleep. That's like where they sleep now.
2: I know, they're little lumps. Cool.
0: Look at this one standing up. I wish I could. Oh, I can't see the band. I can almost see. I wonder if that's Niznanski. I can't quite see the numbers on the band. They're so cute.
15: I don't have
0: the
15: stream up right now. But yeah, they're cute, but there's some fierce things. What did we learn? They fly like 200 miles an hour. They can smash into
2: Fastest
15: another bird.
2: Fastest animal on the planet.
0: Insane. Yeah. That's nuts. All right, Niz, let's get to it. Everybody's kind of talking about the possibility of maybe some rain in a couple days. What are we thinking?
15: Yeah, so it's looking pretty likely. And right now, the models are really showing Friday morning being soggy. That looks like where it could be the bulk of our rain. Early in the day on Friday, Then as we head into Friday afternoon and Friday night, still some scattered showers and a thunderstorm. And now I think just a small chance of a

0: shower storm popping up on Saturday. I wouldn't cancel any outdoor plans on Saturday or Sunday. Just kind of stay up with the forecast. Friday's the day, especially early, that if you have plans. I know, like, my kids, they've had like field days at school, and they're the kids are barely going to school right now. You know what I mean? Like, there's always something like that they got going on. That's the time frame, Friday, I would say. But on the flip side, it means some really beneficial rain. We could get a widespread half inch to an inch out of this with some locally higher amounts.
1: That's all John wants for his birthday.
2: I do. People asked me what I wanted for my birthday. I said I want a casserole and rain. That's all I want.
0: Nice. What kind of casserole are you trying to get?
2: Oh, it's called Chuck Wagon Mac. It's a box of macaroni and cheese, a pound of hamburgers, some cheese, some tomato sauce. That's it. Throw it in the oven, 350. I've been eating that since I was a little boy.
0: I was going to say, that sounds like college, John, right there.
2: Totally. And Michelle will let me have it like once a year. So this is my day.
0: You know what my go-to is when Julie's out of town or whatever, I throw in a frozen pizza, and I could smash a whole Jack's and no problem.
2: Oh. Me too,
0: no
2: brother.
0: No problem.
2: Oh, yeah. It's frozen pizza and cereal. That's kind of what I alternate when Michelle's gone.
1: Oh, you love that cereal.
2: I do. I could eat a whole box of frosted mini wheats almost in like two settings.
0: Yeah.
2: Yeah.
0: That's...
2: All right.
0: Then the wives come back and we get back to healthy habits.
2: Back to common
0: sense. Living right.
2: Yep. Your bird's looking good. I'm looking again. He's looking confident.
0: Cool. Sounds good. Happy birthday, John.
2: Thanks, good
0: on the webcam.
2: Sounds good. We'll talk to you tomorrow.
0: You too. We'll see you. Bye, Julia.
2: 542 at WTMJ. 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
3: Southbound 43, you're seeing delays from Capitol Drive all the way down through the Marquette. And once you get off the high-rise bridge, you'll see more delays heading down towards the KK River crossing. On the northbound side, slowing down right through the Marquette up to North Avenue. Westbound 94, 27th Street to Holly Road is going to be heavy. And then from Moreland Road to Calhoun and Springdale Road to 164. On the eastbound side, we got delays from Highway 16 all the way past Barker Road. You'll be back on the brakes from 84th Street all the way to about 35th. I'm Debbie Lasaga with your WTMJ Time Saver Traffic.
4: Highlights from UWM's 8-3 win. I shouldn't say that. 13-8 win. 13-8 win over Auburn early on in the tournament. They went on to beat University of Central Florida. And two of the guys are with us in the studio. We're so proud and excited to have Sean Wagner. He is the baseball coach, the main man, and Joey Spence, catcher first baseman, who's from our neck of the woods, both here in the studio. Guys, thank you so much for being here with us.
5: Yeah, thanks for having us.
4: All right, you heard the highlight there. Coach, what was it like that first win to be down there? You're big underdogs. You're playing at Auburn and to get that big W. What was that like? Take us inside the moment.
5: Sure. I think it's a big pickup, right? Because you're going down there. There's really no expectations. A lot of people are probably thinking nothing good is going to happen down here. You're facing the number four overall seed in the nation. But we had a group of guys who were believers, who had bought into what we were trying to do, who truly loved each other. And it just shows it doesn't matter who the best team is on paper. It's all about who plays the best that day. And I was really proud of these guys going out there and, quite honestly, kicking their butt.
4: Yeah, Coach, you put it on them.
2: From the beginning, you had a hard conversation when you guys were down so many games at the beginning of the season. What did you say to eventually go this far? What was the coming to God speech that you made that I'm hearing about? What did you say?
5: There's probably a lot of things I can't say on air. But it came down to, we got to find each other and why we do this all together, right? We got to stop being selfish. We got to start believing in one another.
2: Were you screaming?
5: No, I think the tone was relatively low. Maybe Joey can speak to that. but it really just came down to, we just talked about, this is rock bottom, right? And there's two ways to go from here. We either feel sorry for ourselves and we allow the pity party to keep going, or we change it. Right. And a lot of that comes with hard conversations and transparency. And that's what I challenge these guys to do, is air it out. Right. Have conversations with one another. Let people know where we're struggling. Call them out if you have to. But I just didn't believe, until we were actually a team with really good chemistry. I knew we were physically talented, but we were never going to achieve what we wanted to achieve.
4: All right, Joey, I want you to talk about this moment. Listen to this. If you're watching the show on the stream, or text the word watch, 855-616-1620. You can see this highlight, and we're all going to listen to it. This is the walk-off in the Horizon League tournament that kind of set things in motion for what happened a few days later. Listen to this.
6: Joey Spence trying to throw off Paplinas, the pitcher. The 1-1. He drives that one into right field. That could be trouble, back near the wall, and it is gone! It is gone! Spence homers and wins the game for the Milwaukee Panthers, and in the process wins the Horizon League Tournament Championship. I don't even think Hollywood could have written a better script than that.
4: Joey, tell us about that moment. Tell us about the at-bat. Tell us about when you touched home plate. Tell us about that moment.
7: Yeah, so before that at-bat, the hitter before me, Tristan Holmes, he worked a great walk. Then we came together as an offense. Coach Beccaro took an offensive timeout, and we were kind of deciding on whether or not we wanted to bunt in that situation, and he had said something along the lines of, hey, we didn't bring you here to bunt, man. Like, this is kind of your moment. And that just kind of gave me a little bit of jolt of confidence, and fake bunted the first two pitches to try and, you know, see if they would throw me a strike. And once I got to a strike, I was hunting fastballs and, you know, trying to put a good swing on a ball, and luckily I got a good pitch to hit, and yeah, it happened, and we did it.
4: It was an amazing,
2: moment.
4: Were you
2: at the bottom
4: moment.
2: Of that pile? There's a lot of athletes.
7: Yeah, I was getting crushed. It was cool for like the first 5 seconds, and I was screaming everyone to get off.
4: Joey, what made this team so special from your perspective?
7: I think just the journey we went through throughout the year, the ups and downs, the rock bottoms, like Coach said.

0: mean, at the beginning of the year, not everyone knew each other and not everyone was friends with each other. And it really took some hard times to really find that love for each other in the locker room. And, like we talked about before, that meeting we had in the middle of the year when the coaches talked to us and we all talked as players. And, no matter what the coaches say, we all realize like it's up to us. Like they can coach us in so many different ways. They can help us in so many different ways, but it really comes down to the guys and how we kind of branded together and figured it out and it grew that love for each other in the locker room. And I think that was really the biggest piece was learning how to play for each other.
1: And also, Joey, I thought it was interesting that the coach was talking about holding each other accountable. And some people can take that really personal, whether you're family, a friend, or a coworker. How did you guys, suck that up and be able to absorb it and do better?
0: Yeah, I mean, it's tough. I mean, I remember back to my freshman year getting called out and I never liked it, right? But I knew deep down it was for something bigger than myself. And I think that's what guys really started to come around to was that we're here for, to complete the mission. And once we started to all buy into that, we started to have some honest conversations with each other. And I think people started looking honestly at themselves and what they were doing and how they were going about their business. And yeah, it just came down to these guys just coming together. And, I wouldn't trade this group for the world.
2: UWM's Joey Spence is with us. So is Coach Sean Wagner. Sean, I want to ask you about you lost at the end. You lost twice to Auburn. You guys are done for the year now. When that happened and you looked at this special group of young men, and no team at any level is ever exactly the same for year to year, and you've had the chance now to reflect and to look at this team of young men, talk a little bit about what the team accomplished and maybe how difficult it is knowing that's the last time this group will be together.
3: It's never easy when you lose that final game, but having made it further than this program has ever been there makes it a little bit sweeter and a little bit easier to take. And I know some people have probably seen the picture posted online of us in our huddle afterwards. That sums up exactly my pride, right? With the group of guys, arms around each other, we found our love, we found our togetherness. Our theme actually this year was Into the Storm. For those that don't know, the bison is the only animal that runs into the storm because they know they're going to get through it faster,
2: Wow.
3: instead of trying to run away from it. So we adopted that. One of my former teammates actually passed away from cancer, and that was a spirit animal. So we adopted his spirit animal. And maybe that was just a little divine intervention for us at the end here, but that's what those hard conversations came from, is we're not going to run from it. We're just going to charge right into it and see if we can get through it a little bit faster.
1: So, Pat Murphy, I want you both to listen to this. He said this about UWM baseball.
4: Obviously, it didn't end the
2: Oh, yeah.
4: way everyone was hoping it would. Thought it was pretty cool. You had one of those hats on. You had a UWM hat on yesterday. That's everyone's looking for that hat now. It's amazing that run they had.
5: Yeah, no question about it. To have the season under 500 season and then show that in baseball anything can happen, win their tournament, and then go down and get to the final game of the regional. I've been in those situations for 25 years, and to get where they are as a four seed was just incredible. Hats off to Sean, Coach Sean, and his staff and the players.
1: Coach, what was that like to hear that?
3: It's awesome.
1: That's really
3: Pat's
1: cool.
3: been a good friend for me in baseball, and he's been a sounding board for some ideas or when I need inspiration, I can reach out to him. He actually sent us a message along with some other important figures in our program, and that's kind of what we watched on the bus actually before we went on over to Auburn and beat them 13-8. And I was just hoping to get some more messages from people outside that maybe would impact the guys. And outside of Dixieland Delight being our theme song, I think that is probably what made the biggest inspiration for these guys heading into the tournament.
2: All right, Joey, so you were drafted in 2021 out of high school. You decided to go to college instead. Now you're obviously several years older. You're very talented. You know the game. What's next for you? Is there a path forward for you to possibly play professionally?
0: I think there is for sure. I think, it's really in my hands what I want to do with it. I think coaching is something I've definitely thought about a lot. Just knowing the way that coaches throughout my career, especially the coaches at UWM, have impacted my life. I think that's something I kind of want to carry on and, make an impact on other kids, other players, and yeah, just keep baseball in my life for as long as possible.
2: Will you make a run at trying to continue to play?
0: I think so. I think it's too early to say now, but it's definitely something in the back of my mind and something I'll have to figure out here pretty soon.
2: Coach, people are going to come looking for you too. You've had a lot of success. This community loves you. The program loves you. What are your thoughts on fielding offers to take the next step?
3: I love this program. I love this university. There's an immense sense of pride for it. It's meant so much to my family and I, but the phone's always open, right? That's just like anyone in business. You always have to listen. But what I would say is this is home for me. I grew up an hour west of here. The program means a lot. Coach Duffick handing it over to me and Amanda Braun giving me this opportunity. This is exactly where we wanted to be someday. And my goal is to not stop now. I want to keep going. I want to keep building off of this momentum and this success, continue building this bandwagon, selling some of these hats, and get some more Panther fans throughout this entire state.
2: You're both going to be an incredible asset to whatever program or path you choose to head down. We're so proud of you guys, and you brought a lot of joy to our community. Sean Wagner, coach, Joey Spence, catcher, first baseman, thank you so much. UW Panthers, go Panthers. You guys are the best. Thank you.
0: Thank you, guys.
3: Thank you.
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7: Cobalt Partners proposing to convert the former North Shore Library building in Glendale into an indoor self-storage facility as the first phase of a larger redevelopment that could eventually add housing, retail, and restaurants to the surrounding site. Milwaukee Forge Tech has purchased its Bayview area industrial facilities for about $1.2 million, which its CEO says is part of a long-term commitment to the business and intends to continue operating as a lasting community asset. Homeowners from three nearby subdivisions are opposing Rockwell Automation's proposed 810,000 square foot industrial campus in New Berlin, citing traffic, noise, and safety concerns near the largely vacant site. I'm Juan Lasso with MilwaukeeBusinessJournal.com on 620 WTMJ.
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16: At 6 o'clock, it's 72 degrees. Tonight, partly cloudy, a low of 57. Thursday, partly cloudy and very warm, a high of 86. From the WTMJ Breaking News Center, I'm Jen Gregg. There's another sign that the Wisconsin Center District is poised to move on from its current president and CEO.
17: Marty Brooks recently cleared out his office, according to an undated letter penned by his executive assistant to district board members and obtained by WTMJ. In the letter, Robin Pitts says district employees have received no internal communication as Brooks's future is discussed behind closed doors. Recent tensions center around Brooks's authorization of a study suggesting a convention center hotel could replace the Miller High Life Theater. A district spokesperson says Brooks remains president and CEO, positions he's currently contracted to hold through 2028. Adam Roberts, WTMJ News.
16: Milwaukee County is giving deputies a new tool to crack down on reckless drivers. Milwaukee County Executive David Crowley signed legislation Wednesday allowing the Milwaukee County Sheriff's Office to impound vehicles connected to reckless driving.
18: Because of the issues of speeding or reckless driving, or because of the roadway designs, our streets should be safe for every single person who are out on our roads. Local law enforcement agencies will now have the tool at their disposal to target reckless drivers and to prevent them from repeating dangerous behaviors that affect all of us in our community.
16: The ordinance aligns Milwaukee County with similar enforcement already used in the city of Milwaukee. And the body of a drowning victim is recovered from the Rock River in Jefferson County. The sheriff's office dive team resumed a search this morning for a man who disappeared while boating Tuesday afternoon. The medical examiner is working to identify the victim. Time for a WTMJ sports update from the Gruber Law Offices. One call, that's all sports desk. The Brewers look to make it three wins in a row tonight, hosting the Giants at American Family Field. Left-handed pitcher Robert Gasser is up from AAA to make the start. Coverage of tonight's game is coming up here on WTMJ. And June football in Green Bay as organized team activities continue this week.
19: The guys are working, and that's what I'm most pleased about. Like, you just, the attitude's been outstanding. The energy in our building has been outstanding. Granted, we haven't had much adversity, but the guys come in ready to work with the right mindset.
16: Micah Parsons confirms he will begin the season on the PUP list. Parsons is rehabbing a torn ACL and believes he'll be back in the field around mid-October. Taking a look at the roads with your WTMJ Time Saver traffic, it looks like there's a crash in the left lane by I-94 East at Highway 164 in County J. It looks like traffic starts slowing just around North Grandview Boulevard, so take it easy over there. Here's your WTMJ forecast. Tonight, partly cloudy, a low of 57. Thursday, partly cloudy and very warm, a high of 86. Friday, mostly cloudy with rainstorms likely up to an inch of rain, a high of 82. Saturday, partly cloudy, a chance of storms, a high of 78. Sunday, mostly sunny, a high of 74. In Milwaukee, it's 72 degrees. Brewers baseball is up next. I'm Jen Gregg, Outdoor Living Unlimited, WTMJ News Time, 6:03.
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8: 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Getting set for game number three of this four-game series here tonight. And Josh Maurer joining me now. Josh, the Brewers have really had the upper hand in this series so far. Close game last night, but the Brewers got the separation they needed late. They've been able to come up with those big swings with runners in scoring position over the course of this series.
9: Yeah, Lane, the offense has been as good as we've seen probably in any two-game stretch all season. It's been incredible. With 18 innings, they have had at least one hit every inning. The Brewers have gotten four.
10: 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The stream will resume once the live sports broadcast ends. Thank you for listening to News Radio WTMJ. Thank you for tuning into the 620 WTMJ.